0: Also talked about critical minerals, also data centres and AI. That's also a massive issue here in America with the midterm elections coming in November.
1: Back in Queensland, four fire crews are working to put out a blaze which is destroying a landmark pub on the main highway between Brisbane and Ipswich. Falvey's Sundowner Saloon, the bright pink pub on the Warrego Highway, is well involved in flames. Firefighters say the building has been evacuated and black smoke is seen billowing from the building. The cousin of Brisbane father, Narayan Panthi, who has not been heard from since the devastating floods in Nepal, has spoken about the family's anxious wait for news. The 46-year-old last posted a video to social media on the morning of the floods before he was due to head towards the Nepal-Tibet border. Amrit Busal says two of Mr. Panthi's brothers have travelled to Nepal, where they're going hospital to hospital as they search for any sign of him.
2: It's more than a week now, and it's very late for the rescue, and our family still have a positive hope that he's somewhere waiting for the rescue and help. Every morning, every afternoon, every evening, I check my phone waiting for the news from the Nepal, but we haven't got anything back from there.
1: Meantime, Australia will send a team of specialist drone operators to help Nepal's search and rescue efforts. The 15-person team, including members of the Queensland Fire Department, will depart in the coming days. Overseas, the EU and NATO say Russia is becoming more reckless, backing claims that Moscow was behind a failed drone attack on a German airport. Here's Europe correspondent Elias Kluwer.
3: Germany says Russia was behind the thwarted drone attack on Leipzig Airport, where three explosive-laden drones were found. German intelligence believes the target was likely a Ukrainian cargo plane. The Kremlin has denied any involvement, but Germany has responded by introducing fresh diplomatic sanctions. The EU and NATO heads say they are united in their condemnation of Russia and believe the Leipzig Airport incident shows Russia is becoming increasingly reckless. Elias Kluwer, ABC News.
1: Back home, a central Queensland zoo says it will send a baby chimpanzee elsewhere after a failed reunion with her mother. Baby Cassie was born at the Rockhampton Zoo in June but had been hand-reared since her mother, Sile, dropped her, breaking her leg. After healing, staff attempted to reintroduce her to the troop, but she was rejected and left with bruising and bite marks. The zoo says it's in talks with other zoos on where to send her. To sport, Australian surfer Isabella Nichols has pulled out of the Fiji Pro final against Canadian Erin Brooks due to an ankle injury. Scans showed Nichols suffered ligament damage in her semi-final win. The 29-year-old was unable to put weight on her leg after suffering the injury. Queensland's weather, isolated showers on the east coast north of Ingham, mostly sunny elsewhere. Cairns and Bundaberg 28, Townsville 27, Mackay 25, Rockhampton 31, Mount Isa 33. In the southeast, a sunny day with light winds, Brisbane 31, Ipswich 33, Logan 30, the Gold Coast 29, the Sunshine Coast 28, and Toowoomba 27 degrees.
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5: Oh, we are going back in time this morning, asking you about your very first concert. And Jay has just texted this one through, and I'm right with you. Unfortunately, it wasn't my first concert, but I'm a big fan of this band.

Transvision Vamp, July 27, 1989 at Seagulls. I recently messaged Wendy James on Insta and she messaged back, love those memories. Oh, she messaged back, there's nothing more special when the unexpected happens. Glenn from Tweed, first gig. The year was 1988. The venue, Playroom, Hard-Ons, 16 years old, with a very well-made fake ID. Oh, we got away with murder back in the day. Andrew, first concert, Rolling Stones, Milton Tennis Courts in Brisbane, 1973. I was 13. Oh, I can't imagine. I know the Milton Tennis Courts really well. I can't imagine there being a concert there. But, yeah, that makes perfect sense. Yeah, keep those memories rolling on in this morning. Also, Laurie from Mermaid Waters. Laurie, you made me laugh out loud. I'll read this verbatim. It's Laurie from Mermaid Waters and I'm a female. By the way, sorry, Laurie, if I've read you out as a man before. My first concert when I was 16 was this one.

But she does go on to say, Laurie the woman, goes on to say that was her first concert, but she agrees with Dr. Kieran LaPlastria that Pearl Jam in the 90s was something else, and I saw them at the Brisbane Entertainment Centre as well. Thank you. I'm loving this. You know what to do. 0487 993 222 is the text number. Your Smoko theme today was words. Adult Literacy Week is what inspired this theme, and we do have a winner. I'm going to play it in seconds. But just a reminder, if you are looking to get amongst it with some live music, then our weekend music gig guide is coming up right after this. This is Cameo. Word up.

0: That is Cameo and Word, our theme for today. Word Up, the name of our track. Thank you very, very much for all of your suggestions for Smoko today as we get into your weekend music. Gig guy Justin Heroux is pumped. He's wearing his Bujra T-shirt. And not only that, you have been hanging out at Big Sound in Brisbane, which is a showcase of up-and-coming talent. People like yourself go there, not only discover new people, but also, well, discover Paul Kelly again, because he did a lovely In Conversation. And you were front and centre.
1: Yeah, thanks. Morning, Cole. Great to be back. Yeah, Big Sound is the biggest music conference in the Southern Hemisphere. So people from all over the world have been talking to people from Canada, the UK, the US, record labels, artist managers, everything, sync, publishing, the whole lot. So an amazing event. But yeah, Paul Kelly, it's been an amazing week. I managed to snag tickets to his Lefties gig.
0: Have a listen. I wasn't there, but I have some audio.

0: Oh, he's a little homage to Dolly Parton there, and you were right up the front.
1: I was there with Sam Morris right up the front, yeah, and I got my tickets just through the ticketing, the pre-sale. I was just really, really lucky to get those tickets, and yeah, he opened up, came out and opened up.
0: Did you know he was coming, or was he a surprise guest?
1: There was a post on Instagram that someone else flagged to me, so I completely missed it, and it was like you really had to jump in and get it, and it was kept quiet. I've been on his mailing list for like 20 years, I think, and so it never came through the mailing list, and then it wasn't until they had a pre-release, and then they had some other tickets after that, and it was, yeah. So, and it's a cap 350 venue.
0: And just an intimate space with Paul Kelly.
1: Very, very intimate. And he was obviously a speaker at Big Sound the following day, so he was an artist in conversation where he got interviewed for about 45 minutes, which was amazing, and I was there for that. It was just
0: Learn anything more about Paul?
1: I think, you know, there was a lot of internal, you know, he gave a lot of thought to his songwriting process and some things like that. There was a lot of deep conversation into the background of his music, which I think he exposed a lot that he hadn't shared before. And I've read his book. His book's amazing, but there was definitely some new stuff that was in there. It was very grounded and very honest and transparent. Yeah, it was amazing to be
0: there. So which artists have, I guess, surprised you or have you discovered at Big Sound? Because that's part of the fun.
1: It is crazy. I don't know the number. There's literally hundreds of acts. The timetable that they've got is just insane. I mean, I went to a Sony showcase and there were a bunch of artists that played there. We had Bella and Moore from the Gold Coast that played there, which was great. And I got to see her. But there was an artist called Maya. It's like May-A. Everyone will know her. Apparently she did a gig, with Flume, which was really popular. I obviously have missed out on that one, but her live performance and her band, all female band, just blew me away. They're amazing. So they were kind of a highlight for me. And then there were some other big acts and stuff like that. We had a regional showcase for the Gold Coast, for the Gold Coast Music Alliance, and we had we featured Blind Corners, our local band from Tambourine Mountains. So that was great, and I got to get up and introduce the band at Black Bear Lodge, which was great. So awesome conference. They talk about everything from AI music. There's panel discussion. Discussions, marketing, social media, you know, experts in all that.
0: So. Yeah, yeah. Now, this is Maya.

0: Yeah, teaming up with Flume in a track called Say Nothing, if you like the sound of that. Maya, as in M-A-Y-A. Now, interesting, you just dropped something there, and I'm going to pick you up on it, because up until now we've said Justin Heroux from the Gold Coast Music Network, but you used a different term just then. What was that all about?
1: I did drop Gold Coast Music Alliance. It hasn't been necessarily a public announcement yet, but obviously the transition from the Gold Coast Music Network, who are closing up, and we've formed a not-for-profit, the Gold Coast Music Alliance. So in lieu of we would have liked to have had everything ready for Big Sound to make sort of public announcements and things like that, but hopefully I'll be able to announce a bit more. But we'll be taking carriage of the Gold Coast Music Awards, all the emerging artist events, those sorts of things. So working closely with the team, Sam Morris, Chloe Popper, who do an amazing job.
0: Nice one. Well, congratulations.
1: Yeah.
0: And we will keep everybody posted as well as more details become available. But I'm so glad the Gold Coast Music Awards will be continuing. That's very good news.
1: Yeah,
0: all right. Let's talk about our local gig guide. It is 17 minutes past 10, 91.7 ABC Gold Coast. Justin Heroux. Tonight, these guys.
2: My mind stretched out on the canopy.

0: Bear. I remember interviewing one of the members whose name has escaped me, and they got together. They were just a bunch of front men who left their bands and just teamed up to make Boy and Bear.
1: Yeah, New South Wales band. Yeah, they've been around since 2010, 2011. That debut album, Moonfire, won them a bunch of arias, breakthrough artists, best adult contemporary. And their follow-up album I thought was probably my favourite, Harlequin Dream, which had that song Southern Sun on it and a bunch of other great songs. So the band is playing, yes, tonight at Miami Marquetta, and it's final tickets. This show will definitely sell out. So anywhere between us talking about this now and the next hour or two, I reckon, it's on tonight. So, this is a regional tour. They played some of their biggest shows leading up to this with the release of their latest album, Tripping Over Time. They played the steps of the Sydney Opera House. They played Brisbane River Stage as well. So, get along early. Doors at 5 p.m, Miami Marquetta. And as we've said before, get in early, grab some street food, settle in for a great night of live music.
0: All right, what else do we have? Oh, tomorrow we've got something happening at Moe's.
1: Yeah, Moe's have got William Crichton, stripped back and solo, supported by Melody Poole, which I'll come back and talk about. But yeah, he's been around for about 25 years, blending folk, rock, blues, roots music, if you like that type of thing. You know, talking about Paul Kelly, if you're fans of Paul Kelly or Nick Cave or Archie Roach, John Butler, that kind of vibe, you'll really enjoy and love William's music. So yeah, he won an ARIA Award for Best Blues and Roots album in 2022, so it's been a little few years since that, for Water and Dust, but he's got a brand new album, so I thought we'd play a song from the brand new album. The brand new album's called Colonial Drift, and this song's called Beautiful Country
0: by William Crichton.

0: Beautiful Country by William Crichton. I don't know much about his music, and this is a stretch. Bit of Nine Inch Nails going on in there. Like it's a little a little goth, even with a didge. But that but just might be that little moment we played in the song.
1: No, there's some dark stuff in there. Yeah, Trent Reznor is definitely probably, I guess, some sort of influence on everyone. But, yeah, there's a dark, deeply Australian sort of storytelling that's in there. But that, yeah, you can definitely feel that dark element to that. So I agree with you there. So.
0: All right. Oh, there you go. I feel vindicated. It is 20 minutes past 10. This is your weekend gig guide on Saturday. Goose Mania at Marquetta. Loose Goose, Stimpy's, Laurel Hill, Eyesight, Santo Domingo. I mean, there's so much happening with this event. And what I love about it, and we've done a little bit about this, is they've got an underage stage outside and then in the licensed venue, they've got the over 18s.
1: Yeah, they're calling it a gig sync, which is an incredible idea. So there's five bands in the ticketed part and then there's five emerging, very emerging artists on the free cargo stage, which is all ages. So they're ticking a whole heap of things there. So and one of those bands, and well, I'll go through and name the names of the emerging ones. You went through the main ones there, obviously Loose Goose and Stimpy's and Laurel Hill we've talked about. But on the emerging side, we've got Elsium, Rift to Ruin, we've got Sun Drown and the Sharkers and Daisy and the Daggers. So there's a bunch of cool band names, as we always talk about. But yeah, those bands that are playing on that stage are all like Rift to Ruins is actually a bunch of Year 8 students from Hanlon's School of Music. And the singer in that band is actually Marley Morris, which is Sam Morris.
0: Who was in this studio. We actually had him on air last week. Yeah. And it was very exciting. He brought in his poster, so that's hanging up near my desk. So I'm doing the best I can.
1: Awesome.
0: But he was, he's super pumped.
1: Yeah, yeah, 14, you know, like I couldn't even tie my shoelaces at 14. So it's, you know, it's pretty cool at getting up on stage and doing these things and promoting their gig, and they've got merch and posters and T-shirts, which is great. But the main act is Loose Goose, who have just released their new album, Going Nowhere Fast. They're sort of a blend of surf, indie rock, punk attitude. They will sell out. I went to a gig once and I was surprised at this sellout gig actually at Marquetta. And they're calling this they've labelled this, self-named this themselves, the biggest night of goose rock on the Gold Coast has seen. So it should be pretty good night. So they've got a new song I picked off the album, which isn't a single, but I really liked it. It was called Hot Coffee. So Loose Goose, and this is from their brand new album, Going Nowhere Fast.

0: Hot coffee, loose goose, and it is a little bit of a strange situation we've got here because we're talking about loose goose. Yep. And in the studio right next door to this one, Trevor Jackson's talking to loose goose. So no doubt they'll pop up on the Brekkie show in the not too distant future. Well, probably before Saturday, given they're performing on Saturday.
1: Yeah.
0: Lots of goosing around. Goose mania. I think we should just keep pushing it. The term will take off.
1: Yeah, absolutely. Yeah, no, it's a good one. Good marketing ploy. We should work in marketing. There is another band that we've talked about before, Laurel Hill. I don't know if we've got a track queued up for those guys, but they're supporting Loose Goose on the night. So they're four mates from the Gold Coast, and they're similar sort of vibe, you know, that beachy sort of surf rock indie sort of thing. If you like Spacey Jane, you know, Ocean Alley, Jungle, Rum Jungle, those types of things, they're actually playing too. So we've got a song called Heavy Shape.
0: Yes.

0: love Laurel Hill. I just do.
1: That's a great song.
0: It is a very good song. So just a quick recap. This is your weekend music gig guide. I mean, there's so many things coming up. Honestly, the Gold Coast is just pumping at the moment. We've got Boy and Bear at Mami Maketa. That's happening tonight. Mm-hmm. William Crichton, Moe's Desert, Saturday. Also Saturday, we've got Rodney Starfish and Cosmic Vice at Elsewhere.
1: Yeah, yep. So, big weekend of music. And just one little shout-out I wanted to give to. There's a band that's playing on that Free Cargo stage for Goose Mania called Sundrown. And there are two young emerging songwriters and a very good mate of mine who's in our pedigree of age group. He's playing drums with them to support these guys while they try to find a drummer. So shout out to Jason King, my mate who's playing drums for these young guys and supporting them, which is amazing.
0: Yeah, no, I love that. Thank you so very much.
1: No problem.
0: Have to ask though. First ever gig, Justin. That's what we've been talking about this morning.
1: Yes, yes. So the World Expo 88 in Brisbane. Yeah.
0: I was stuck in the New Zealand queue, I probably missed out on a lot of live music. Yeah. But anyway.
1: I was just really fortunate that the day that we went up, and I think it was with the school, we're like Merrimack, and we went up for school, and that we got to stay that night, and there were three bands. The headlining band was Big Pig.
0: You went to a cool school.
1: Yeah. Well, was the other bands that, I mean, Big Pig were an amazing show back then. It was a lot lighting and a lot of people on stage and drums and things, I remember. But it was then also Ed Cooper of the Saints. And then the opening band was Spy vs. Spy. And that led to a lifelong, being a fan of Spy vs. Spy. And I've probably seen that band 25, 30 times.
0: And locked in. And that's the point, isn't it? The very first gig just cements it in your brain. There's something extra special about that moment in time.
1: Yeah, absolutely. It's just that feeling that it just embeds. And, it's like, you remember those moments. You hear a song and it takes you back.
0: Takes you back immediately. Mm. And that's why we're getting such a great response on first concerts. Thank you so much, Justin
1: Hero.
0: Great job. Other tweets we've... tweets. Oh, my gosh. Whatever happened to the tweet? Let's talk about some of the other texts we have received this morning. Although Glenn from Tweed did say that he went and saw the Hard-Ons, but it was at the Patch, wasn't at the Playroom. He said he made a bit of a boo-boo there. John Mellencamp and Rain on the Scarecrow, 1985. That was his as well. No name on this. My first concert, 1975, Hobart City Hall, Akadaka. I was 12. There's probably only about 500 people in there as well. So there you go. If anything springs to mind, you can always get in touch. 0487 993 222. Now, our Smoko theme today was words. The reason being that this week is Adult Literacy Week, and I want you to imagine arriving in a foreign country and having to start your learning all over again. You're going to hear one man's journey from Ethiopia to the Gold Coast in just a moment.

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0: Yeah, great way to wake up, and I just keep you going for the start of the day. And normally Byrne drives you home from 3, but Tom Forbes filling in for Byrne, she's just not feeling 100% right now. So Tom, the man who comes in, our utility player here at the station, will be keeping you company this arvo. Well, imagine arriving in a brand new country, leaving behind your career, your language, and, well, much of the life that you knew. That indeed was the reality for Gold Coast man Zimak Omomboro, who arrived in Australia as a refugee 14 years ago. Back in Ethiopia, Zimak was a primary school teacher, but after arriving here in Australia, he had to start again. He had to learn English, working in construction and factories and rebuilding his confidence. Zimak has been named an ambassador for Adult Learners Week, which is this week, and he's hoping his story inspires others to realise it is never too late to learn something new. Good morning, Zimak.
3: Good morning. How are you guys?
0: Yeah, really, really well, Zimak. Can you tell us a little bit about what brought you to Australia? Why did you leave Ethiopia?
3: Yeah, I left Ethiopia, and thank you. It's my pleasure to let me be in your life. Thank you so much. And I left Ethiopia in 2003. And on December, there was a genocide happened in my country, where is Ethiopia, Gambela. And then from there, I ran to Kenya in 2005 with all my family. From there, I stayed about 7 to 8 years in refugee camp in Kenya.
0: Oh, and what was that like? What was that like being in a refugee camp in Kenya?
3: It's very hard life. It's very hard life being in a refugee, and you got very limited access of like food and waters, and so many other services as well.
0: Very tough time for a really long period of time. And then you were able to come to Australia. What do you remember about those early days? Had you been to Australia before? So I'm assuming this was the first time you would have experienced life here?
3: No, that's not. Yeah, like I came to Australia in 2012 on March. And then they took us to Tasmania Launceston, where it was very cold, and my family, they decided to move up here on the Gold Coast because the weather is a little bit is matching with the Ethiopia one. It's a little bit hot, so we prefer to move up here. From there up to now, we are still on Gold Coast with all the family.
0: Yeah, and what has the Gold Coast community meant to you and your family as you've started this new life?
3: I guess the organization working with us, it was multi-family organization. They are the one who just show us everything to go to TAFE, taking kids to the school, following hospitals, and then go to school like for adult TAFE. And from there you can go and to the community so you can get something at least like a job. And then you start getting to interact with the people in the community as well.
0: English is a hard language to learn.
3: This is from people who've
0: grown up with the language as well. How did you find going to TAFE and learning English? I mean, you were a primary school teacher in Ethiopia, so I would imagine that you would pick up things pretty quickly. But how did you find it?
3: It was a little bit tough because you need to be assessed with your language level. Even if you are a primary teacher in Ethiopia, you still need to pass through the assessment from the TAFE teachers so they can see how much your level of your English is. and then they will decide at what level you should go, maybe level 2 or level 3. So when I came here, they put me level 3 because my English is a little bit better, unless the accent issue.
0: Yeah. And do you have, you mentioned your family. Do you have young children?
3: Yeah, I got young children. The big boy is 26.
0: Oh.
3: And 21 and 17. And my youngest daughter, she was born here. She's 13 years now.
0: Oh, wonderful. And do they, how did they go coming over and going to school here?
3: Yeah, the first time I was a much better person, like, because I speak a little bit. But in 1 year time, they just gone faster than me.
0: Yeah, I know. You know, they say if you're going to learn a new language, do it when you're younger because your mouth can get around the words better and your brain's better at remembering. So that doesn't surprise me. With you on ABC Gold Coast is the delightful Zmac. As Zmac Oman Boro, he is ambassador for Adult Learners Week. And just saying, look, it doesn't matter where you come from, but learn, you're never too old to learn new things. And that's the whole idea behind this. How did you go with the slang, the Australian slang and the swearing? How did you cope with that?
3: Yeah, the slang's like some are hard, but I started getting too used to it now. And I've just got a few of it. Like, say, I might. I always have a good day, like that, all that stuff. So, I start getting to get used to it now.
0: Oh, okay.
3: Pretty good.
0: You're doing very well. You are back in the classroom, which is fantastic. But when you first came here, what jobs did you have?
3: The first job I had was demolition and asbestos removal. And then I went to other companies, chicken factory at Narang. And then, I did so many jobs. Even I worked for the doll before I got the job. When my language was little bit, I worked for the, like, community.
0: So you're back in the classroom now. What's your dream? Do you want to stay? Are you teaching primary school?
3: I'm deciding now to do maybe something different, like working with the disability and the individual support. So to give more potential support to the people in the community. Yeah.
0: Amazing. Well, it's been amazing meeting you. Zmac, what's your message as Ambassador for Adult Learners Week? What do you want people to remember this conversation for?
3: I would like to advise people not to give up. Even if your age is up, you still have the potential to go and make a study, and then you can change your career. So I would like people to go back and see, like, they're still okay, to go to school. It doesn't matter what age is, but it won't control you. Like, you can have part-time job and you can do study as well. So
0: study if you want to do.
3: You can get more opportunity.
0: If you want to do something different, it's never too old to go back to school in some way or another.
3: Exactly.
0: All right. Zmac, thank you so much. It's been an absolute pleasure.
3: Thank you so much. Thank you so much. Have a good day.
0: Yeah, you too. That is Zmac. He is Ambassador for Adult Learners Week, just talking about his own experiences and his journey to where he is right now as a very proud Gold Coaster and wanting to give back to the community. It is 22:11.
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0: First gig, what was your very first concert? Bart from Southport says, "G'day Nick, my first concert was the Skyhooks at Festival Hall in Brisbane back in 1976. It cost $7.50. Cracking concert, their onstage antics, the big inflatable, you know what. We were allowed to smoke inside, smoked half a dozen menthols, and I was sick as a dog." He says, the memories. The memories are flooding back. Thank you very much for sharing that with me, Bart. I really, really appreciate it. If you can remember your very first gig, Robin says, "I saw ABBA live at the SCG in 1977. I was 9. Torrential rain. Frida slipped over. They kept going. Nowadays, they would have stopped due to safety with the rain." I know. Things were always a little bit different. 17 to 11, ABC Gold Coast.

0: Survivor. Eye of the Tiger. It is a 10:45 on 91.7 ABC Gold Coast. Earlier, just before 9 o'clock, we were speaking to Gold Coast Homeless Network's Maria Liebig, just talking about council reviewing its compliance model for managing people who are sleeping rough in the city. Earlier, Andrew texted this through. He says, gee, the council employs 10 extra local law compliance officers and a couple of supervisors to manage, in inverted commas, the unfortunate homeless folk. Wages, etc., likely to be around $750,000 to shift the unfortunate people from pillar to post. Also, council's happy to rezone a chunk of public open space land on Stanmore Road as a screen industry precinct to provide short-term accommodation and establish infrastructure for the film industry. Our public land, but homeless people, many of whom are homeless, elderly women, can't use it. So just Andrew and his thoughts on the situation here on the coast. It is 10:50. One of the leading figures in the 80s folk revival and one of the world's favourite songsmiths lands on the Gold Coast this month. In the 40 years since the release of her self-titled debut album, Suzanne Vega has continued to impress critics and audiences alike as a superb storyteller with a compelling presence on stage. Her most recent album, Flying with Angels, was named as one of the best albums of 2025 by Rolling Stone, which she will be playing at Twin Towns September 16. This morning, Trevor Jackson caught up with Suzanne and he asked her about one of the early loves of her life and musical inspiration, Mr. Leonard Cohen.
1: Oh, my first crush. Oh, no, that guy was not my first crush.
2: Oh, okay, sorry, my mistake.
1: I had many, many crushes. He was my first romance.
2: Oh, right.
1: So that's different.
2: Okay.
1: Yes, of course. He, this young man, came up to me at the bar and said a magic phrase, as I say on stage, and he said to me, do you like Leonard Cohen? And liking Leonard Cohen back in 1977 was kind of like being part of a secret club because not everybody knew who he was. And some people who did know who he was, not everybody liked him. So the idea that this young man loved Leonard Cohen and that I also loved him, this became our secret pathway to getting to know each other. And to this day, I'm still in touch with that. Well, I still think of him as a young man, even though neither of us.

0: us are as young as we used to be. But we still talk about Leonard Cohen.
1: From Cohen to Dylan, your most recent album, your first in nearly a decade, has been very well received, with Rolling Stone naming it one of the best albums of 2025. The song Chambermaid is a nod to Dylan's I Want You, a song where the protagonist finds himself seeking comfort in the arms of a chambermaid. Has Dylan given you any feedback on that song?
0: Dylan allowed us to use it. First of all, he approved it, so that was meaningful to me. Because if he hadn't liked it, he could have said no. So that means a lot to me. But I think that's all the feedback that we got. But I think that's all the feedback we asked for also.
1: Yeah, well, with Bob, you can't expect too much, can you?
0: Well, it depends on his mood, you know. And we also did have to pay for the rights, but he doesn't own the rights to his own songs anymore because he sold his catalog.
1: Oh, that's right, so, he did, yeah.
0: Right, so he approved it, and then now we pay the rights to the people who own his publishing company.
1: Such is the way of the world.
0: Yes, it's all worked out. It's all worked out fine.
2: There you go, a little Susan Vega on your Brekkie Show with Trevor Jackson. It is 11 to 11. I know you did suggest this song earlier, Brownie, when Trevor was talking to Suzanne, and then you said Bound is a great Vegas song. It is. I don't have it with me, but I do want to play one of my faves. This is Left of Centre on 91.7 ABC Gold Coast. We will check your weather in just a moment. If

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0: And this is Helen Reed from The Bomb to tell us what a beautiful, sunny and warm week it's going to be. Hello, Helen.
2: Oh, hello. Were you trying to do my job for me?
0: Yes, I was. although you're very measured, whereas I whinge a lot. And so I'm going to say not happy with Father's Day on Sunday. 31 degrees, but that's on the coast. So and Brisbane's going to be 35, and then out west is probably going to be about the same. I mean, honestly.
2: Well, look, just wait till Monday. And if you could, postpone, if you don't want to do the hot weather Father's Day thing, do the slightly cooler weather back to regular on the Monday sort of Father's Day thing. But, yeah, no, we do have to remember that some people will embrace that warmth and think, hooray, we've got the warmth back. And others are like, come on, it's a bit soon. So I have to be a little bit glass half full on everything, because some people will like it and some people won't. And I don't know who's listening in today that just needs that cheerful sunshine today, or it's like, come on, bring back that rain. I'm hanging out till Tuesday. I need some water in the garden. Yes, but no way. I'm going to go with glass half full that it's going to be sunshine and getting warmth. Not that we've had a particularly colder season, but yes, we have got an extra burst of warmth coming through for Sunday.
0: Okay, that's it. But a couple of showers on Tuesday. It'll be dramatic. It'll be like the tale of two seasons, because if you've got degrees in the early 30s, and then by Monday you're dropping at least 6-7 degrees. That's a lot.
2: Yeah, well, if you're in the southern states, you think, oh, yeah, that's just spring, the roller coaster of temperatures. So we're just having those southern states share that with us, that, yes, we get a gradual warming, whoa, we get back down again.
0: All right.
2: And you climb up the roller coaster and then you drop back down again. And that's what we're going to do. It'll be that sense of spring and maybe a couple of showers in there as well. But by then you might be wanting a slight change in that sense of warmth and be willing to embrace the cooler temperatures.
0: Helen Reed, thank you very much. Love your work from the Bureau of Meteorology. I'm going to give the final word today for your first gig, only because it's got a great story to boot. Hello, Andy. Thanks for doing this. He's just texted to say, my first gig was In Excess, the Kick Tour at Boondall. When I was 16, I bought a T-shirt at the gig. Now, I'm going to imagine that wasn't cheap. A little while camping at a caravan park on the Gold Coast, I passed a gorgeous girl wearing the same shirt. I commented I had the same shirt and she gave me the cutest smile. I got back to camp to find my shirt missing from the line. It was worth it for the smile. I remember the smile decades later. The shirt looked better on her anyway. Good on you, Andy. That's the spirit. This is for you, ABC Gold Coast.

0: And sometimes your In Excess shirt gets stolen by a really nice girl with a big smile. Thank you, Annie, for your story. Thank you for all of your first gig texts this morning. It's been a lot of fun. It's nice going back in the past and remembering when we were young. Conversations coming up with Sarah Kanoski at 11:05. And her guest today is Hedley Thomas. Hedley has had a storied career in journalism, which began on the Gold Coast in the 1980s, his work leading him to expose a lot of corruption and dodgy dealings. But it has also placed his family in harm's way. Back in 2002, Hedley and his wife were at their home when bullets were fired into their bedroom. The shooter was never found, and Hedley grappled with PTSD after the event. A couple of decades later, he returned to a story he could not get out of his mind, and it was about a woman named Lynette Dawson who'd gone missing from her home in the northern beaches of Sydney. He made a podcast about what happened to Lynette called The Teacher's Pet. His story coming up, Sarah Kanoski at 11:05.
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2: 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I love Paradise Point. It's beautiful.
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0: Tommy Forbes driving you home this afternoon from 3. He is the man. He is everywhere. He is excited about joining you, and we hope Bern gets better soon. Temperatures heating up outside. We are heading for a top today of 29 degrees. Already 27 at Coolangatta, 25 at the Seaway, and 27 at Bunnogan. Have a fantastic Thursday. My name's Nicole Dyer. I will catch you tomorrow. It's news time.

0: Good morning, ABC News with Sue Fitzpatrick. Australia's productivity levels are being described as horrible by one leading economist. National accounts figures reveal Australia's economy grew 0.4% in the June quarter, slightly better than most economists forecast. But productivity was flat in the June quarter, down 0.2% over the year. Deputy Chief Economist at AMP, Diana Messina, says these numbers are a big concern.
1: They were horrible. I mean, I was surprised to see another bad result. If productivity growth is low, we basically can't grow that much. And over the very long term, that is a major driver of people's living standards and people's wages. So it's a huge problem.
0: Premier David Crisafulli says deals will be signed in the coming days after visiting the US to spruik the state's critical minerals resources and encourage major AI companies to build large data centres in Queensland. Last week, the state secured what the government said was a carve-out from a federal push to power centres entirely with renewable energy, although the Commonwealth has rejected that description. Speaking in Washington, Mr. Crisafulli says Queensland will force data centres to boost electricity in the grid, which he says will then drive energy prices down.
2: It can remove the lumpiness that comes, particularly with our baseload power. It provides another customer, and if we can bring on electricity to meet that needs, this is an opportunity economically for Queenslanders as well as financially for people paying their power bills.
0: Two Queensland Fire Department workers will join a national disaster response team deployed to contribute to Nepal's search and rescue effort. More than 1,100 people have died in the catastrophic floods and 38 Australians are still missing. The 15-person expert team, including fireys from Queensland and New South Wales, will provide drone support to help Nepali authorities. Deputy Premier Jared Blay says they'll provide vital assistance.
3: They'll be sent immediately to Nepal to help in the search and recovery and rescue efforts. This is a contribution that we are more than willing to make. Everyone has seen those images coming through Nepal in the last few days when it occurred, and it is just devastating.
0: Social Services Minister Tanya Plibersek warns the Coalition's plan to slash the tobacco excise by 80% will kill people. The Coalition has announced that if elected, it would tackle the booming black market by cutting the excise on a packet of legal cigarettes from about $30 to $6. It's also proposing to regulate and tax vapes and nicotine pouches for adults. Ms. Plibersek has told News 24 the high cost of legal cigarettes in Australia has resulted in a significant decrease in smoking rates.
4: If we drop the excise in the way that has been suggested by the Coalition, that is a guarantee that we will see smoking and vaping rates in this country increase. That will lead to deaths.
0: Overseas now, US President Donald Trump says if he were the royal family, he would not have taken Harry and Meghan back. The Duke and Duchess of Sussex lived in California for the past 6 years, but last week moved back to Britain. While in the US, Harry accused the royal family of neglect and Meghan hinted at racist comments, which Prince William has categorically denied. US President Trump has hailed his great relationship with the late Queen Elizabeth and King Charles, and specifically criticised Meghan.
5: I didn't like the way she acted. I thought she was terribly disrespectful to the Queen, to King Charles, and I don't know. Maybe I'm different. I wouldn't have taken him back.
0: The cause of death of British actor Tim Curry has been revealed following his passing last week, aged 80. His spokesperson has confirmed that he died of coronary artery disease, adding that his history of stroke and kidney cancer also contributed to his death. Curry shot to fame with the cult 1975 film The Rocky Horror Show. And to sport, basketball's LA Clippers have been fined $41 million and have forfeited 5 first-round draft picks as punishment for circumventing the NBA salary cap. The team had been accused of funneling millions of dollars to star player Kawhi Leonard. Queensland's weather, isolated showers on the east coast north of Ingham, mostly sunny elsewhere. Cairns and Bundaberg 28, Townsville 27, Mount Isa 33. In the southeast, a sunny day, Brisbane 31, Ipswich 33, Logan 30, the Gold Coast 29, the Sunshine Coast 28, and Toowoomba going for a top of 27 degrees.
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10: Hedley Thomas first started visiting crime scenes and reporting on murder cases on the Gold Coast back in the 1980s. His curiosity, along with an old-school dogged pursuit of justice, eventually led Hedley to the case of Lynette Dawson, or Lynette Sims, as her family now want her to be known. And Hedley's reporting on Lynn's disappearance in the hit podcast The Teacher's Pet culminated in Chris Dawson finally being convicted of his wife's murder. Hedley has continued making podcasts and writing stories that work to solve cold cases of murdered Australian women. Less well known is that Hedley's family has its own story of a missing mother. Hi, Hedley.
11: Hey, Sarah.
10: Your dad was also named Hedley. The original Hedley Thomas was a pilot in the Vietnam War. What did he tell you about his service?
11: Well, he served as a Royal Australian Air Force pilot, and he was in Vietnam when I was a little boy. We were living in Canberra then, and Dad, when I was older, was very defensive about Australia's involvement in Vietnam, and I think proud of the fact that he and other RAAF officers had done their bit. It was clearly a dangerous time because he was flying choppers and doing what were, you know, very risky missions, pulling out Australian and American officers and soldiers from hotspots, often under enemy fire from Viet Cong. And I could tell that Dad was troubled about the risks that were taken, and I know that he would have had some post-traumatic stress from that because pretty much everyone who went there did. You know, he didn't really dwell on that. You had to ask him about it. Sometimes he would get a bit reflective and mention it. And, you know, I'm really grateful to my nephew, young James Frizzell, because for a high school assignment, he interviewed his granddad and got Dad talking about it some more. And I've got the audio of that, which is fantastic.
10: Was your dad a pilot before the war?
11: Yes. Yeah, he always wanted to be a pilot since he was a teenager, and he did his training as a teenager, and then he was accepted into the Royal Australian Air Force. He was originally flying jets, and then he had an accident, and it was decided that he would be better off in helicopters.
10: Did you go up with him in planes or in choppers?
11: I did, yeah. I remember when I was very young, we went up because in Canberra at Fairburn, which was the Air Force base, there would be events for Christmas, and Santa would jump out of a helicopter and kids would get their presents, and we had a couple of joyrides then too.
10: What do you remember, Hedley, about things ending between your mum and dad?
11: Well, mum and dad sat us down and, you know, it was obvious that they were not getting on. We could tell, you know, there were lots of often loud arguments, and mum believed that we should move to Queensland. I don't think Dad was in favour of that at the time because we lived in Canberra, and Dad's career was with the Air Force in Canberra. So that was another source of some tension, that mum wanted my sisters and I to move to Queensland with her. We moved to Queensland after a couple of holidays in the north. So we went to originally Rainbow Beach, which is just east of Gympie, and absolutely loved it there. It was so different to Canberra, and the beach and the sunshine and the relaxed lifestyle of Queensland in the you know, the late 70s was something else.
10: It's a big move for your mum to have taken as a single mum with four kids. What do you remember about actually moving eventually to the Gold Coast? So different from being on holiday, but actually, you know, setting up life, going to school in this different part of the country.
11: Yeah, look, it was a pretty risky move too, because, you know, we weren't blessed with, you know, wealth, and mum had to strike out on her own. And, you know, I remember thinking, this is also new. I've left behind my friends in Canberra. I had been going to high school. I'd just started high school in Canberra and on the Gold Coast, because of the age difference and the different schooling systems, I was to go back to the last year of primary school. And it ended up being Surfers Paradise State Primary, which was a really cool school on the Isle of Capri. And there really were not very rigid uniform standards there. And I discovered that when I, you know, met my classmates, and half of them were wearing board shorts and T-shirts and wearing thongs on their feet. So I thought that was nice. Like, you know, I didn't want to be in a suit and or a blazer and tie anymore either. So that suited me too. And I loved it. And, you know, I discovered soon afterwards the world's greatest fruit, the mango. And I remember the first time I ate a mango, it was when we jumped off the school bus near Mudroobar, where we'd moved. We'd built a house out there. Mum had organised for builders, and she'd got a little acreage, and we jumped off the school bus near this creek and trespassed and some property, and my friend said, oh, there's some mangoes, let's grab those. And we were going swimming in this waterhole and had the mangoes afterwards. And as soon as I, because I didn't know what a mango was, we didn't eat them in Canberra, it must have been too expensive or exotic or something. And I couldn't believe it, you know, that incredible sensation from all the sugar.
10: You get to wear thongs to school and eat this afterwards. Yeah, yeah, that's a big tick. So you liked the more relaxed atmosphere of school at the Gold Coast. What sort of report cards did you get at high school, Hedley?
11: Yeah, look, all the teachers pretty much said, Hedley's got a lot of potential.
10: Most damning of phrases, potential.
11: Yeah, yeah. Yeah, when he applies himself, he does great work and can ace things, but he's too easily distracted and he needs to focus more in class and needs to, you know, do some homework as well. And, you know, that was a consistent theme. Like, if there was something I really got interested in, I would give it my all, but a lot of it I found pretty boring.
10: What else was taking your attention outside of the classroom at high school?
11: The beach, Space Invaders.
10: Where would you play Space Invaders?
11: Oh, they would surf as Paradise, and we'd wag school and just haunt those joints. And we'd worked out a way to get constant replays so we didn't have to keep putting the 20-cent piece in. I think you'd probably call that fraud now.
10: I think you would. You had a brush with the police, not for fraud reasons though, in your last year of school. What happened?
11: Yeah, well, this is where I guess I talk a bit about being also an underage gambler, Sarah, so brace yourself. We had been at the Gold Coast Greyhound racing track where my friend from school worked part-time on the tote, and we'd go there and think that we were pretty cool and growing up because my girlfriend was all there at the time, so we'd get free caramel milkshakes and have a few bets and then drive back to Main Beach where we were then living in the Golden Sands high rise. That was the regular Friday evening, and this particular night we'd had a really significant win. One of my great friends, who's still a terrific mate to this day, 40 years later, he was turning 17 that day. We were all 16 and we didn't know what we should buy him. And we decided that we'd take up an offer from, you know, one of the other school prefects to buy him some marijuana, you know, a small amount of marijuana. I mean, we're 16, we're living near the beach. You're experimenting with grass. And so we did that, and we were driving this vehicle that was unregistered. It had been hand-painted the week before, and my mate who worked at the tote, he didn't have a driver's license. So, like, we were doing everything wrong, underage gambling, driving, you know, an illegal car and
10: illegal substances.
11: And we had weed, you know. And so near the Southport Yacht Club, after we'd had some of this prohibited substance, and we were driving down Main Beach parade towards Surfers Paradise and got near Narrowneck, and that's when we became aware that there was this flashing blue siren atop a police car that had been following us for a little while and pulled us over, and that's when the police discovered that we had a significant sum of cash on us, which was winnings from the dogs, and the smoke was still probably billowing from the vehicle, which when he ran the checks, clearly came up as unregistered, so took us down to Broadbeach Police Station. And this was just a few years prior to the Fitzgerald inquiry. And you would have thought that there was a fair chance a Queensland copper might have said, righto, boys, you can walk home and I'll confiscate that cash and see you later. You don't need to say any more about this. But no, they thought, well, we'll drive them all home and tell their parents what's been going on. And so that's when one of the officers in the early hours of the morning then, Saturday morning, drove me back to Main Beach. And Mum was woken up. And by that stage, I think Mum thought I was probably going one of two ways. I'd either work out that I needed to put my head down and, do what my school teachers said I should do, or I was going to end up in what was then known as Boys Town. And that was a regular warning that, I got, Gold Coast adolescent got. And I think it was the most embarrassing moment of my teenage years, because when the police officer produced a sample of this green leafy material, Mum told Mum that I'd been smoking it, she replied, but why would Headley be smoking my parsley?
10: Genuinely, genuine innocence,
11: I'm sure it was genuine. And I couldn't understand that because, Mum had lived through the 60s. Like, what was she thinking? But it was, it was just like, oh, my God.
10: On Conversations Today, I'm with investigative journalist Headley Thomas, who's telling his story of growing up on the Gold Coast in the 1980s and his own brushes with the law as a young man. So did that end up being a turning point for you? Did you see Boys Town looming and change things, or think, wow, I could get away with this stuff more easily than I feared I could?
11: I reckon that it did give me a wake-up call, yeah. Yeah, I definitely started to take life and school and responsibility a bit more seriously. My dad was disappointed because he soon was told about it. I think you make decisions when you're 16, your brain's only half formed, and you're having fun with your mates and you talk about it, and we laugh about it now. 40 years later, I catch up with the same friends and we retell the story, and it gets a bit embellished.
10: You mentioned that your dad had always known that he wanted to be a pilot. What about you? Was journalism something that was always on your mind?
11: Yeah, I knew that I was fascinated by newspapers and journalism through high school years, because I would often go off to the library. So, teachers said Headley doesn't apply himself, but I would go to the library several days a week to read the Gold Coast Bulletin newspaper, which would come into the school library.
10: What was that about, do you think?
11: I think it probably goes back to early childhood and seeing Mum and Dad also fascinated by papers, and knowing as a child that your parents, who you look up to so much, identified in these black and white newspaper pages something special, something magical, something that took their attention, even when you were trying to get their attention, clambering over their back, and it was like, oh, yeah, just a minute, I just want to finish reading the story, or you should learn a little bit about this. And so I think that probably fired an early interest. And I've always been curious. Like, I prefer doing what you're doing, Sarah, which is asking questions, not answering them. But in the news pages, I discovered so much that I found fascinating.
10: So where did you first get your foot in the door in the newspaper industry?
11: Yeah, well, my then girlfriend's parents were really good friends with a journalist called Matthew Condon's parents. And Matt Condon was already at the Gold Coast Bulletin when I was in high school. He'd got a cadetship and he'd begun writing these amazing pieces, including a three-page spread on the opening of the Paradise Centre in Surfers Paradise.
10: 3 pages, barely enough.
11: I know. How did he string it out? That's probably why I overwrite. You know, he was my mentor for ages. And I had, as a result of that connection, an introduction to the editor of the Gold Coast Bulletin, John Burton. And John was a really just such a kind and measured editor. He'd been a newspaper journalist for many years. And John, at the first interview that I had with him, said, look, you obviously don't have any experience in journalism because you're still in high school, but we could offer you potentially a job as a copy boy. He explained that the copy boy job would be very junior role, running around the newspaper, attending to all the different departments. So this was the last year of typewriters in a newspaper, and the sub-editors would make strange markings on the reporters' little white pages of copy paper, which were their stories. And I would pick up that copy paper and run it down to the typesetters, and I'd go up to photographics and I'd dealt with advertising, and I'd fetch lunches and organise the expenses claims. That's where I first discovered the art of creative accounting in newspapers. And yeah, I got to know everybody. I really
10: loved
11: it. A
10: great grounding, yeah, really, in the sense of how the whole place worked.
11: Yeah.
10: From copy boy, Hedley, you went on to be sports writer and then got your break into crime reporting. How did you keep track of all the stories that were breaking across the Gold Coast?
11: Well, we had an illegal interception device called the scanner, and I think every journalist then, maybe even the ABC, had scanners.
10: I couldn't possibly say.
11: And these scanners were amazing. They tapped into the police and fire and ambulance radio channels, and they would start squawking when something was being said of significance, and a lot of, you know, insignificant banter as well. But the police had codes for certain matters or offences, and we had a little cheat sheet of what the codes were. There were 3-number codes. And my recollection is that a murder was a 101, you know, and as soon as you heard a 101, you know, up the volume and telling everyone to shut up. And this was the desktop scanner in the Bulletin in Southport. But I also had a portable scanner, and that was the size of a house brick that I could take in my car. And then I became a little bit infamous because I was going to bed with the scanner so that I could hear it. If something happened through the night, my ears would prick up and I'd wake up and go out and check it out. So I think a lot of the police reporters were doing the same thing. You know, we needed to be on it.
10: What was the first big story that you broke once you started covering crime?
11: One of the first stories that I broke in relation to corruption and crime was concerning an illegal casino on the Gold Coast. And it was this really cool place above a gelati ice cream bar in Cavill Avenue in Surfers Paradise. And I only knew about this place because my friends and I used to frequent it for pre-drinks before we'd go to the Bombay Rock or wherever we were going. So I'm still in high school at this stage. And so we'd be pretending that we knew something about, you know, roulette or blackjack and feeling really grown up, but just going there so that we could have 2 or 3 rum and cokes or whatever we were having and be out of there. Vodka and orange was the other favourite drink in the 80s. And then when I was a cadet reporter and the Fitzgerald Inquiry and police corruption and the incredible work by Chris Masters and Phil Dickey started making an impact, I thought, well, you know, this suggestion that there's no illegal gambling and no illegal brothels in Queensland is pretty ridiculous. I'll do a story on
10: the place I used to go as a high schooler.
11: Yeah, that I was in just the other week, you know. And so I did. And one of my, in fact, the mate that we bought the weed for his birthday, he still ribs me about that because he says, you got that joint shut down, that we were still going there and, you know, you'd been going there too and you didn't put in your story that you did used to go there. So it was all true.
10: So you got a sense, I guess, of your reporting having effect in the real world.
11: Yeah.
10: Straight away.
11: That's right. And I also, although it was probably a subconscious sense then, I realised that police ministers and police commissioners don't always tell the truth.
10: Were you ambitious to make it as a reporter when you think back to that young bloke at the Gold Coast?
11: I was probably just enjoying the Gold Coast lifestyle, you know, surfing and going to the track with mates and still going to the Bombay Rock and wherever until I got a flatmate called Paul. And Paul was really ambitious, younger than me, doing everything in a big hurry and clearly seeing the Gold Coast Bulletin as a stepping stone to bigger and better opportunities in journalism. And he would often say, you know, it's a bit like that Animals song, you know, we've got to get out of this place. And I guess it caused me to start thinking about moving on. And I got a job at the Courier Mail. And after 1 year at the Courier Mail, Greg said, there's an opportunity for a young journalist from Australia, from the company, to go and work in the London Bureau for a couple of years. Would you like to be a contender for that? And I thought, oh, that's amazing. I'd love to do that. I'd only ever been to Guam. And that was on a travel junket that I'd had just months earlier, you know, from Guam to London. That was a huge step.
10: Whatever ended up happening to that ambitious younger bloke, Paul, who you were sharing the flat with?
11: Well, he ended up becoming the editor-in-chief of The Australian and now the CEO of Sky News. Oh, and my brother-in-law. I buried the lead. He married my youngest sister, who would often be visiting us in the flat in Southport.
10: And if it hadn't been for sharing that flat with him, you might still be sleeping with a scanner under your pillow at Southport.
11: That's a really interesting point. You know, I wonder where I would have gone because, yeah, Paul definitely helped fire me up. And because he's so competitive, although friends, we were competing with each other. Like we used to race up to the Gold Coast Bulletin late at night and grab the first editions of the newspaper that had just been printed so that we could see how our stories had been used, and then we'd sort of dissect the way they'd been buried or hadn't been used as well as we'd like and pretend we knew what we were talking about. So we're definitely becoming increasingly invested in journalism.
10: After your stint in London as a foreign correspondent, where you covered some huge stories, including the collapse of the Soviet Union, you ended up in Hong Kong. And by this stage, you were attached. You were there with your wife, Ruth. How did you end up in a back of the limo there with the current president of the United States?
11: Yeah, well, by November 1998, Ruth and I had been in Hong Kong for 5.5 years. We'd been married up there and we had a child on the way, our son Alexander, and he was due any hour. And I was going through some of the material that was pouring out of the fax machine in the features department, and there was a note that had been sent from a woman who, this fella, you might have heard of him, Donald Trump, and he was a property developer in New York who his office advised was about to visit Hong Kong. And they went into his incredible CV in this
10: incredible
11: fax.
10: The best, oh, in fact.
11: At everything, you know. And I just read it thinking, God, this guy's got tickets on himself, but could be a pretty cool interview for the weekend, particularly if I quote from the publicity bump. And so I got back to the New York office and said, yeah, I'd be happy to meet Mr. Trump. And so I met him at the new Czech Lapcock airport, and he was very friendly, and we proceeded to his limousine, and I asked him, you know, how many dozens of questions on the way into central Hong Kong. And he was interesting, and I was asking him about his ego because he was naming all these buildings after himself, and he explained that they sell better when he names them after himself, and that he didn't know anyone who was successful who didn't have a huge ego. And I asked him about rumours that he might want to run for politics, and he said, maybe, but, you know, I don't know about that. I'm not really thinking about that. And I asked him about the state of politics at that time, and that was at the time that Bill Clinton and Monica Lewinsky and Kenneth Starr, the special prosecutor, you know, that was all unfolding, and he was giving his opinion on this terrible scandal that was, you know, besmirching.
10: Where's morals in the American presidency? Yeah,
11: exactly. But he obviously took a bit of a shine to me, or maybe he was just schmoozing, because he asked if I would like to play golf with him. And I explained that my wife was about to have a baby and I didn't want to be on the golf course when she was in labour. And when my son was having his 21st, we were going through stuff that, you know, had been relevant through his life to build, you know, one of those embarrassing videos, you know, that you do at your children's 21st. And I found the old microcassette and I managed to get it digitized and put some grabs from Donald Trump, because he was president when my son was turning 21, inviting me to go and have a drink with him and play golf with him, and me saying, no, I can't, no, my son's coming. And so that's in his video. And he thought that was pretty cool.
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10: Hedley Thomas, the journalist behind the smash hit podcast The Teacher's Pet, is my guest on Conversations, and plenty more to his story after the news headlines. On ABC Radio, it's 28 minutes to midday.
0: Sue Fitzpatrick with ABC News. The Prime Minister says the federal government is doing everything it can to track down the 38 Australians who remain missing in the Nepal-Tibet flood disaster. The government is sending a specialist drone crew, which includes two Queenslanders, to the devastated region in the coming days to assist with the broader recovery efforts. Anthony Albanese says the deployment adds to the 19 Australian personnel already on the ground in Nepal. Queensland's Premier has reaffirmed his promise that bringing large AI data centres to the state will drive down consumers' power bills. David Crisafulli has been in Washington, D.C., speaking with Congress officials and businesses, trying to drum up interest in Queensland's trove of critical minerals. And a large blaze has caused significant damage to a landmark pub on the Warrego Highway between Brisbane and Ipswich. It took 10 crews to bring the fire under control at Falvey's Sundowner Saloon.
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10: My guest on Conversations today is the journalist Hedley Thomas. Hedley began in print journalism back in the 1980s at the Gold Coast, and he made his first venture into podcasting a few years ago with what ended up being the smash hit The Teacher's Pet. After these years in Hong Kong, you and Ruth and your growing family moved back to Brisbane and you began working again with the Courier Mail. You and Ruth were asleep in bed one night in 2002 when shots rang out. What happened?
11: Yeah, so we were just getting off to sleep, and the sound of this, you know, very loud banging just jolted us. I thought a tree had come down, because it was a really windy evening. And I thought some tree branches had fallen onto the roof of the carport, which was near our bedroom. And Ruth was covered in smithereens of glass. So whatever had happened, you know, had caused the window, our bedroom window, to break. And the bedroom window is sort of directly above our heads in bed. And we then got up, and I went downstairs and outside onto the driveway, where our neighbours were already standing, and I'm looking for a tree, but our neighbours said, no, there's no tree. You've been shot at. Like, they've just driven off, and you know there were four shots fired, and we were astonished, and in deep shock. I rang 000 immediately, and then the police were there soon after, and then journalists arrived, and it all got pretty weird.
14: Were you working on a particular story at that point, Hedley, that this might have been connected with, or what did you think was going on?
11: We'd had some threatening phone calls. I'd had a threat. My wife had received a threatening phone call at home from a person who said he was purporting to be a police officer, and his story was, oh, I'm not meant to be making this call, but I want to warn you that Hedley's in danger and the police know about it, but they're probably not going to say anything because it's relating to his story and they're doing their own investigations. But, you know, I couldn't not disclose this. I actually think that that was garbage and that it was somebody who'd come up with a plausible story and was then impersonating a police officer to try to warn me off doing the story. The story hadn't yet been published, but they knew I was working on it. I'd been doing some investigation for a while. It was connected to a very significant property scam involving tens of millions of dollars. And so after we got that telephone threat, I made a decision that the best way to deal with it was to bring the story publication forward and get it out there, because the risk to us, if there was a risk, was while it was still being developed. But once it was done, their fingerprints would be all over it if anything should happen to us. But I don't know whether it was connected to that story.
14: What, did the police not find the culprit?
11: No. So they found the weapon. It was a high-caliber revolver that had been thrown into a creek near our house. They got a partial description of the car, and they got a partial DNA sample from the weapon. And for weeks afterwards, the police, you know, were investigating, and the police commissioner even gave me and my editor some briefings about what was going on. But there was no resolution to it.
14: That must have been terrifying, Hedley. Did you and Ruth think about moving, or what was the were the days and weeks after that like for you and your family?
11: Yeah, I think for the first couple of weeks, and we went to Tasmania to just try to put some distance between what had happened and the public interest and the journalism that was unfolding around it, and our children and ourselves. So we spent a fortnight driving around Tassie and trying to just shield the children from it. I remember on the plane down just being really paranoid, looking up and down the aisle, thinking, am I being stalked? You know, is there someone on this flight that was connected to the shooting? And you have all of these pretty irrational ideas at a time like that. When we came back, we got the house fixed up. So there were bullet holes in the garage door, and obviously the glass had been shattered, and one of the bullets had gone into the children's toy room. And so there were repairs to do, and the security officers who worked for News Corp, who worked for Lachlan Murdoch, actually came up, and they did this report on the vulnerabilities, if there were any, in relation to our house. And my editor, who got the report, said, oh, I actually don't want to show you the document because, you know, your house is pretty exposed. It's not going to make you feel much better if you see the report. So, you know, we moved on from that. But we had an increasingly difficult time. I think by not addressing the psychological impacts at an early stage, I in particular began to become increasingly angry and frustrated, and that then led to me drinking excessively, and then that would make me angrier and then sad, and And then what would happen is people would ask me about the shooting in, you know, the weeks and months afterwards. And everybody had heard about it because it had been televised and it had been on the front page of the Courier Mail, you know, and there'd been other follow-up stories. So, you know, it wasn't unreasonable for people who I knew and people who I didn't know in conversation to just ask me about it. But when they would ask me and I would try to address the answer, I would actually just have this strange reaction where my eyes would start streaming tears and, you know, then I couldn't talk. And I realized sometime later that it was a response, a bit like a PTSD response, and that, you know, I needed to get some help, you know. And Ruth and I understood that already because, you know, the anger, not with Ruth, but just at the attack on my family and our home that we loved, you know, all of that was going through my mind all the time. And so I got some help. And
14: what did they suggest to you when you did thankfully go and talk to a psychologist?
11: I think I got great advice. The woman who was helping me, she was very firm and direct in saying that I should change my lifestyle and that I can get through what now seems so awful and depressing and debilitating. I can get through it and not become a victim of it. And she treated a lot of victims of trauma, police officers, you know, who'd had to go to road accidents and fireys and people who had dealt with death and destruction on an almost daily basis. And they had been suffering PTSD from their jobs. And as a result, they'd lost their careers. Many of them had lost their families and they were broken. And she wanted to tell me about that so that she could sort of set up a bit of a crossroad and say, well, you know, if you don't stop doing what you're doing, if you don't change now, then you could end up like that. And that would be, you know, a calamity after, you know, something that your family didn't deserve. And her advice was to elevate my heart rate for 35, 45 minutes every day.
14: So practical.
11: Yeah. She said, just go and do something and stop drinking. And I thought, okay, well, it's now or never. I have to really do something. Ruth and I were doing it pretty tough and our relationship was very frayed. So I decided that I would try to do the swimming part of it. My dad had been a champion swimmer and I went to the centenary pool and I felt pretty awkward at first because, you know, advice was to elevate my heart rate for 35, 45 minutes every day.
14: So practical.
11: Yeah. She said, just go and do something and stop drinking. And I thought, okay, well, it's now or never. I have to really do something. Ruth and I were doing it pretty tough and our relationship was very frayed. So I decided that I would try to do the swimming part of it. My dad had been a champion swimmer and I went to the...

0: natural swimmer, and sometimes the pool was cold, but I just got into it. And the more I did, the better I felt. And I found that while I was swimming, you know, when I was still really angry, you know, I could yell, but no one could hear. And I just did lap after lap before work. And I also realized that it actually made me a much better thinker and interviewer, because the endorphins and other chemicals that the brain produces as a result of you elevating your heart rate for a period of time make you, I think, a much clearer thinker. And got to the point where I was actually feeling like, you know, I didn't want to do interviews with people where I would have to be on my game unless I'd had a really good swim in the morning beforehand. And it was very good for me. But it also got me through those periods, those dark periods when, you know, it could so easily have gone the other way.
1: Have you maintained that? Are you still a swimmer?
0: I should say that when I got over the shooting, I got a bit lazy and decided I was okay again. And then I go through periods where I say, okay, I'm getting right back into it, and I choose swimming. And we've got a lap pool at home, and I'm back into it again.
1: I want to ask you, Hedley, about a loss that happened in your own family. What did you know about your grandmother, Gladys, when you were growing up?
0: Yeah, not a lot, Sarah, other than she disappeared when my dad was a teenager. Dad lived on the northern beaches of Sydney near Dee, and you know, his mum and dad, they'd married when Gladys was pretty young. Dad loved his mother very dearly and his father. And then she disappeared one day, and he never saw her again. And I heard probably more about it from my mother as I was growing up, because we just understood that it was something we didn't want to talk to Dad about, because it would probably upset him. But Mum told us that, you know, she had mental health issues and that they'd found her nightdress on the beach. And that was about as much as I knew. And then as I got older and as Dad got older, we did have some conversations about it, and Dad talked about his mum and her personality and her, you know, wonderful attributes. And, you know, I never delved very deeply, because it was still something that I could tell troubled him. But Dad never, ever suggested to me that there was anything other than mental health issues that led to his mum disappearing. And the theory, which I think is right, is that she had decided to swim out from the beach at Dee, where her nightdress was found, and keep swimming.
1: On Conversations today, my guest is journalist Hedley Thomas. So what was the connection, Hedley, in the timing around your dad and the loss of his mum in that awful, tragic way, and your decision to create this podcast about another missing but murdered woman, Lynette Dawson?
0: Yeah, well, what happened was Dad died in March 2017, and, you know, we really, really miss Dad. And but after Dad died, I felt like I was sort of missing my own bearings, because Dad had been a great mentor, and, you know, I probably became a little bit unmoored and maybe a bit just questioning whether I wanted to keep doing journalism or do something else. And some months later, when I was thinking about what I would do in journalism if I stayed in journalism, my mind was, you know, often going back to the case of Lynn Dawson, now known as Lynn Sims, and this case that I'd first heard about back in 2001, and that I thought, you know, was crying out for a proper investigation, because it seemed that her husband had got away with murder. But in 2017, because of the circumstances of Lynn's disappearance from the northern beaches, when her children were small, I thought, well,

0: maybe I could do that as a podcast. And if I do it now, it's not going to upset Dad because it won't remind him of his mother Gladys's disappearance. He's not around. And I also felt that I could actually, by, you know, traipsing around the northern beaches and travelling from Brisbane to Sydney and spending time in DY and Pittwater and all these places where I knew my dad grew up and sailed and went to school and swam competitively and so on, I could also have, a private connection to Dad while I was doing this work. And although I wasn't ever investigating my grandmother's disappearance, I felt that maybe I could understand things about it through my investigation into what happened to Lynn. So, you know, I just went about Lynn's case and that investigation and developed, you know, some pretty firm ideas at an early stage about what had happened to her. And, you know, I would drive past Dad's childhood home while I was down there and think about, you know, what had happened to Gladys in 1956, which was, you know, 26 years before Lynn disappeared.
1: And you had that connection, that kind of echo through being there physically. Did it lead you to have any other interpretations or rest with that one that was kind of the story in the family or the accepted explanation in the family that she had taken her own life?
0: You know, I think you deal with true crime and you look at the cases of women who've disappeared and you think, okay, where was the proper investigation and what was going on in that home at that time? And, you know, it would be naive for anyone to not apply some sort of critical analysis to that in their own family. And I did that, and I came to the view that my grandmother almost certainly did not meet with foul play, that she had known mental health difficulties, and that two of her own brothers had similar difficulties and had taken their own lives. So that's where I ended up.
1: Hedley, this podcast, The Teacher's Pet, became a huge hit. And a few months after it aired, Chris Dawson was arrested and charged with Lynn's murder nearly 40 years before. Were you in the courtroom for the trial and when Chris Dawson was sentenced to 24 years jail for Lynette's murder?
0: Yeah, I was in the courtroom on a couple of occasions. I was in the courtroom in 2020 when he and his lawyers were attempting to avoid trial altogether by showing that, in their view, the podcast had completely destroyed his chance of getting a fair trial. And so I was being questioned for 3 days by his silk over that. And that legal attempt by Dawson's defence failed. The judge said he could get a fair trial, although she did chastise me for being overly zealous, in her opinion, in my pursuit of Chris Dawson. And I'll admit I was zealous. I think I became righteously angry about what had happened and how she'd been let down by the criminal justice system for many, many years. Then the murder trial proceeded in 2022, and I wasn't attending the trial because it had been made clear that the defence wanted to call me as a witness again. And I stayed away from the actual trial until the day of the verdict. There'd been some weeks from when the trial ended to when Justice Ian Harrison came back with his actual verdict and his reasons. And I was sitting next to Lynn's brother, Greg, and Greg's wife, Marilyn, two lovely people who I remain very good friends with. And behind me was Chris's brother, Paul Dawson, and other members of the Dawson family. And, you know, we didn't know which way it would go. I had a gut feeling that he was going to be convicted because the judge seemed to really get the prosecution case, but we didn't know for sure. Could have easily gone the other way.
1: How did you react when that guilty verdict was announced?
0: It was like, you know, a huge burden is taken off the family shoulders, my shoulders. We were enormously relieved. It wasn't elation. It wasn't, you know, celebration, a woo-hoo kind of moment. It wasn't like that. You realise that this man who was then elderly, he was going to spend the rest of his life in prison. And I felt the mood was sombre in the courtroom after that verdict was delivered. And you know, you could almost feel pity for him. He was soon escorted away, physically escorted with two officers flanking him, and he had a bit of a limp, and so they were sort of helping him as he was dragging his feet and walking across the courtroom and to a doorway which led downstairs to the cells. And, you know, that was a very big moment. But you also felt, and, you know, I can only speak for myself, I felt, well, what a terrible waste. You know, you had a very loving young mum, and, you know, everybody knew in 1982 that she just wouldn't have walked out on those kids to start a new life, which was his story. You know, he'd claimed repeatedly that she'd telephoned him a few times and said she needed a bit more time away and all this garbage. But also, how had it taken 40 years for the criminal justice system to finally properly do its job? You know, why did it take so long when the case, you know, was so plainly obvious, was obvious in 1982? And I thought that the system had failed so many people. It had got it right eventually, whether because in part of my podcast or in large part or no part, whatever, it had taken 40 years to get to that point. And that was, I thought, a real blight.
1: Did it make you a different journalist, do you think, working on Lynn's story and the impact that it had?
0: Yeah, it did. It made me realise, as a result of the investigations that were part of my podcast into Lynn's case and what I discovered in that process, it made me realise that cold cases, unsolved cases, when they're subjected to a fresh set of eyes and a podcast treatment, throw up new evidence, new witnesses and new evidence that you would have thought just didn't exist come forward. And I think that that is partly because of the relationship that people have with audio, that you have with your listeners. People are more motivated to respond than if, for example, they read another story in the pages of the newspaper or in a magazine. The inflections and the authenticity and the genuineness that people can respond to in audio makes a difference, and it causes them to come forward. And also, people who have known something and not wanted to share it with the police in the early years, they grow and they change and they become more mature and less fearful. And so a podcaster comes along and asks for help, public help. And those people who had been tight-lipped when police were doing their early investigations contact me. They don't know whether police are reinvestigating. They don't have connections with police. A lot of them say that they don't feel comfortable talking to police first. They'd rather trust me as a journalist. And so they share information that is often really probative and striking and important. And it just shows how much potential there is with podcasts and deep diving investigations into unsolved murders, particularly of women, because these cases were so badly investigated for many years in Australia. Like, you just shake your head. And that's the other learning for me. I've realised that there are amazing detectives who do incredibly good work and they're dedicated, and I don't have any, you know, animus against police generally, but there are also appallingly incompetent, negligent, lazy investigations, and then the system just marches on and there's a new case, and that unsolved case just goes to the bottom of the pile and back of the filing cabinet. And it's, you know, I think a great service that journalism can do to try to reignite these cases, to put them in front of the police again and prosecutors so that they can listen and hopefully follow and realise there's still hope for a family to get justice, for a victim to be recognised, and for the system to do what it should have done in the first place.
1: Hedley, it's been so interesting to hear just some of your stories. Thank you so much for being my guest on Conversations.
0: It's been a real privilege. Thank you, Sarah.
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1: Hedley Thomas was my guest on Conversations today. And you can hear my conversation with Chanel Dawson, which I recorded back in 2023, either at the Conversations website or wherever you get your podcasts. This conversation was made on the lands of the Gadigal and Turrbal peoples. The producer was Nicola Harrison, and the executive producer was Carmel Rooney. I'm Sarah Konoski. Thanks for listening.

0: ABC News, good afternoon. I'm Michael Bausch. The federal government is expanding its search and rescue operations for the 38 Australians still unaccounted for in the Himalayas. Last week's flood tragedy in Nepal and Tibet has claimed at least 1,200 lives. Several thousand people are still missing. A specialised Australian drone crew will fly out to the devastated region this afternoon to help locate survivors. The fresh deployment will bolster the 19 Australian emergency personnel already working across the disaster zone. Prime Minister Anthony Albanese says Canberra is using every available resource to assist those caught up in the crisis.
1: We continue to do everything we can to confirm their welfare and support their families and loved ones.
0: Meantime, the Himalayan glacial catastrophe has sparked fresh warnings about the impact of global warming. Jennifer Tierney from Oxfam Australia says major environmental shifts are directly fueling deadlier natural disasters.
2: It's undeniable that climate change is accelerating humanitarian disasters. And so we as organizations have to look at how we help communities build resilience in the face of this, for sure. And if you're an organization that's not looking at that, we're not moving with the modern times.
0: Public health experts say the coalition's plan to slash the tobacco excise will have little impact on the booming black market trade. The opposition's announced it will cut the excise from about $30 to $6 if elected. It claims the policy will wipe out criminal syndicates and ultimately boost the federal budget by $2 billion. But University of Sydney public health professor Simon Chapman says cartels can purchase cigarettes for as little as 34 cents. A pack.
3: They can match easily any tax reduction. This is a race to the bottom, hairy-chested behaviour with, you know, one nation setting the standard and the Liberals going, we'll go 5% more than that. It won't do anything.
0: Fire has badly damaged a landmark hotel on the Warrego Highway between Brisbane and Toowoomba. The blaze tore through Falvey's Sundowner Saloon this morning. 10 crews arrived on the scene at about 8 o'clock. One person suffered smoke inhalation and was taken to hospital in a stable condition. An investigation is underway. The fallout from the latest drop in Australian home values is sparking a major debate over where property prices are heading next. Prices fell nationally, 0.9%, down for the fifth month in a row. Some economists believe the downward trend is locked in if interest rates rise again before the end of the year. But Grattan Institute Chief Executive Aruna Sathapalli says it's way too early to hit the panic button.
4: It's certainly a collection of things, and I think that what's happened with interest rates and just affordability is the largest part of the story. I would also say that given the numbers we've seen, we don't want to get too overexcited or overstate what this decline is. It's not dissimilar to what we've seen in 2017 and 2022.
0: New research reveals almost a third of lesson time in Australian classrooms is being lost to student misbehaviour. Details from Connor Duffy.
5: The report Classrooms in Crisis is based on interviews with about 400 teachers from across Australia. Blaise Joseph from the Centre for Independent Studies says teachers reported an average of 9 minutes out of every 30 minutes being lost to classroom disruption.
6: That's about 12 weeks of learning lost per year. And in some schools where there's particularly disruptive behaviour, it could be much more than that.
5: About 1 in 10 teachers reported that student misbehaviour was having a significant impact on their health and well-being.
0: Well, Uber is officially launching its driverless robo-taxis onto the busy streets of London today. It marks the first time the company's autonomous vehicle technology has expanded outside the US. Strict transport regulations mean only 15 autonomous vehicles are licensed to operate across the capital, and a human safety driver will remain behind the wheel. To finance on the markets, the ASX 200 is up 21 points to 8,999. The Australian dollar is worth 71.65 US cents. The weather, isolated showers today for the east coast, north of about Ingham, fine elsewhere. Brisbane's heading for a top of 31. A few showers tomorrow for the western Gulf country and about the east coast north of Townsville. Generally fine, though, for the rest of the state. Brisbane tomorrow, 17 to 32 degrees. 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
7: Hello, I hope you're well. This is The World Today. I'm Andy Park, coming to you from Gadigal Land in Sydney. This Thursday, the Coalition unveils a plan to slash tobacco tax and to legalise and regulate vapes. And a new ray gun doco reveals an unprepared breakdancer taking on the Olympics.
8: It was just a whole new world that I was in. I'd never consistently been in the gym. We trained on the street at night. And then suddenly, I had this strength and conditioning coach and she was only available from like 6:30 in the morning.
7: Australia's economy is growing, which should be a good thing, but stronger than expected GDP figures mean at least one interest rate rise before the end of the year is almost certainly locked in at a time when Australians are already under strain. The National Debt Helpline has just recorded the highest number of calls for the month of August ever. Economists are warning that if productivity isn't addressed, Australians will continue to feel poorer, as Bridget Fitzgerald reports.
9: The reality for many Australians is that despite the fact they're working, supporting a family and paying a mortgage is getting harder.
10: It's an almost impossible treadmill for people to be on.
9: Leanne Petrides is the Executive Officer of Community Information and Support Cranbourne in Melbourne's outer southeast, an organisation that offers crisis support and financial counselling.
10: What we've realised is that having a job or even having two jobs can no longer be a protection against household income stress.
9: Data from the Australian Bureau of Statistics shows Australia's economy grew by more than 2% in the year to June, and it's growing faster than expected, raising the prospects of at least one and possibly two more rate rises this year. Leanne Petrides says even one increase can be enough to tip some families over the edge.
10: The last time there was a rate rise, one of our financial counsellors had worked with a family just that week and she'd done their statement of financial position. The statement of financial position had them at a moderate surplus at the end of every fortnight. It was hard, but it was doable. By the end of the day, they were in the red. They could no longer meet all of their requirements, and that was simply because of that one rate rise that had come through that day.
9: And more Australians are feeling that financial pressure. Vicky Staff is the coordinator of the National Debt Helpline.
11: In the month of August, we had more than 14,700 people reach out to the National Debt Helpline for support. And that's the biggest number for the month of August in the history of the service.
9: She says the most common reason people contact the helpline is mortgage stress, and that the war in Iran and a jump in fuel prices has turbocharged financial pressures.
11: So we first noticed an increase in contact at the National Debt Helpline as soon as we opened back up on the 5th of January this year. In fact, what we found was that we received an entire day's calls in the first 2 hours upon reopening. So we knew right from the beginning this year that something was going on. And what we've seen ever since January is an increase month on month across both our phone and our chat services.
9: Analysts say the major issues in the economy are persistent inflation and poor productivity. AMP Chief Economist Diana Musina says this week's productivity figures are horrible.
12: We had another flat result for the June quarter, and over the year, productivity is down 0.2%. If productivity growth is low, we basically can't grow that much. And over the very long term, that is a major driver of people's living standards and people's wages. So it's a huge problem.
9: Grattan Institute CEO Aruna Sathanapalli says the Reserve Bank has no real choice but to raise rates to address inflation.
4: Even if you strip out the impact of fuel prices and the war in the Middle East, you still have that underlying inflation sticky, just a bit too high. If productivity isn't growing, we're hampered in how much we can grow the economy and meet demand.
9: For those in financial hardship, Vicky Staff says waiting to ask for help may make things worse.
11: We encourage people to get onto it as soon as possible because you'll have more options and therefore you'll have more control over what happens next.
7: That's Vicky Staff from the National Debt Helpline, which you can call for free on 1800 007 007 or go to the website for more information. Bridget Fitzgerald reporting there. There's been backlash to the Coalition's promise to cut cigarette taxes by 80% if it's elected. The federal opposition says its plan will stamp out the deadly black market tobacco wars which have erupted around the country. It's also proposing to regulate and tax vapes and nicotine pouches for adults. The federal government argues cutting the tobacco tax will kill people, as Stephanie Smar reports.
13: The federal coalition is promising to shut down the illegal tobacco trade.
14: We are very confident that by slashing the excise by 80%, we can destroy the business model.
13: Its policy would cut the excise on a packet of legal cigarettes from about $30 to $6. The opposition leader, Angus Taylor, argues it's the best way to fight the organised crime that's benefiting from the thriving black market.
14: You know, that's my background is business. I understand business, and sadly this is a bad business that we have to destroy, and I am confident these settings can do it.
13: The plan echoes One Nation's idea to slash the excise by 75%. The Shadow Treasurer, Tim Wilson, says reducing the cost of legal cigarettes could deliver an extra $2 billion in government revenue a year through tax paid by retailers.
15: The problem we've got is government that's only focused on law enforcement. We've got a One Nation position which is focused solely on tax cuts. What we're looking at is how do we stop the black market, both with enforcement and with reduction in the excise, so that we actually get the outcome Australians want.
13: The coalition has also promised to legalise, regulate and tax vapes and nicotine pouches for adults and spend an extra $200 million on policing the problem. The Federal Minister for Social Services, Tanya Plibersek, has slammed the policy.
16: It will kill people.
13: She has told News 24 cutting the tobacco tax will put Australians' health at risk.
17: We have some of the lowest smoking rates in the world because cigarettes are expensive. Tobacco is the only legal product that regularly kills two-thirds of its regular users. This is a dangerous product, and giving in to the bikies and the organised criminal gangs from overseas is not a solution.
13: It's not just the federal government's political opponents that back cuts to the tobacco excise, with some economists and the New South Wales Labor Premier Chris Minns open to change. But University of Sydney Public Health Professor Becky Freeman says it's the wrong move.
18: Look, it's a terrible idea.
13: Becky Freeman has also made a submission to the Liberal-led Senate inquiry into illicit tobacco and appeared as an expert witness.
18: The idea that we would go from a country that has some of the highest tobacco taxes, the strongest tobacco laws, and then slash that and be a country where we say, let's make cheap tobacco products available everywhere to everyone in every sales outlet, will undo decades of public health advances.
13: Professor Freeman acknowledges the danger associated with the illegal tobacco trade, but argues cutting the tobacco tax isn't the answer.
18: I think there's this misunderstanding that somehow criminals are selling their products as low as they can go. But if we were to lower the price of regulated products, the criminals can just lower their prices as well, and it'll just be a race to the bottom for the cheapest cigarettes available.
13: Australian Border Force seized more than 2.5 billion illegal cigarettes last year.
7: Stephanie Smal reporting there. I'm Andy Park. 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Just search for The World Today. Well, a week on from the devastating flash floods on the Nepal-Tibet border, thousands of people remain missing, including 38 Australians, while tens of thousands lack access to clean water and sanitation. Vigils have been held across Australia for the 1,200 people who've died and for the families here still searching for lost ones, loved ones in the disaster-affected region. Nepal's government is facing criticism, though, that it was too slow to accept international assistance, while it says the country is bearing the consequences of a climate crisis it has little to do with. Here's Catherine Gregory.
19: Rescuers are working around the clock in Nepal to help those displaced and cut off by the devastating flash flood last week. They're also trying to locate the thousands still missing, including 38 Australians. For families here waiting on news, the unknown is unbearable.
20: Still, it's been a week of that news, and still we haven't got any information. It's now getting very worried and frustrating for us.
9: Amrit Bhusal's cousin, Nurayan Panti, last posted a video to social media on the morning of the floods before he was due to head towards the Nepal-Tibet border.
20: And it's very late for the rescue, and our family still have a positive hope that he's somewhere waiting for the rescue and help.
9: Animika Shrestha is a 33-year-old mum of two based in Geelong. Her father is a civil engineer in Nepal and was on a building site on the Nepal-Tibet border when last week's flood hit. She too is concerned about the lack of speed of rescue teams and the chaotic administrative process.
16: It's not about blaming or criticising the government, because a lot has been done already. But then initially, why did it take 6 days to go to that area? That was the main concern. Like, we still need more international support. We still need advanced technologies, like special equipment.
9: Animika Shrestha still harbours a glimmer of hope her father is alive. But above all, she wants answers and some kind of closure.
16: At least even if we find the body, even if they are dead, it would be really helpful for us to know what might have happened. Because in our culture, there's rituals when someone passes away.
9: International forensic teams are helping identify the recovered bodies, collecting DNA samples from the dead bodies, while Nepali police are asking all relatives with missing persons to provide their DNA samples to match up.
21: My colleagues have completed more than 1,000 examinations and DNA sample collections, and the bodies for most of those that are awaiting the DNA examination have been buried in temporary burials.
9: Rajan Shrestha is an assistant professor of forensic pathology at the Maldives National University.
21: Now, the issue here is that in the Hindu culture, we do not bury our dead, we cremate. But the idea is we will remove the body, exhume the body, and hand over back to the family.
9: Australia is sending a team of specialist drone operators to Nepal. That comes after a request from the Nepali government. Initially, the Nepali government controversially declined general offers of international search and rescue teams. Nepal's Minister for Communication and Information Technology, Dr. Bikram Timisena, told the ABC the offers were accepted once authorities could determine where the help would be most useful. About 1.6 million people have been affected by the disaster, and more than 1,200 people have died.
7: Catherine Gregory and Andy Yu there. Earth will now likely pass the 1.5 degrees Celsius warming barrier in 2030. That's according to a landmark new UN report after a decade of efforts to try and limit global warming. That's the bad news, especially for the low-lying nations of the Pacific and their leaders who are currently gathered to discuss this very issue at the Pacific Islands Forum in Palau. But there may also be some good news here. For more, Professor of Law at the University of Melbourne, Jacqueline Peel, is an expert in environmental and climate change law. Professor, the world is already about 1.4 degrees warmer than pre-industrial levels. We've got these deadly heat waves and wildfires across Europe. Glaciers are melting rapidly, and the oceans are at the hottest level on record. So why does another point of a degree matter so much?
22: Every fraction of a degree of warming that we have matters in terms of the intensity of the impacts. So it might seem very small, going from 1.4 to 1.5 and beyond, but our climate system is really sensitive to small challenges. And we've also seen that an extra degree or an extra point of a degree of warming, that's just a global average. It isn't spread out evenly. So it'll be very much hotter in some places than others. And that's when we tend to see those extreme effects, particularly, for example, if that heat is concentrated in the oceans or over our polar regions.
7: Does it mean that what we've actually been doing to mitigate emissions and climate change hasn't worked, or is it just that it hasn't worked fast enough?
22: I'd say what we've been doing through international agreements like the Paris Agreement is working. Emissions have come down of greenhouse gases that cause the problem. And as a result of those efforts, we're on track for a lower temperature rise than we would have been if we didn't have those agreements in place. So they are working, but as you say, they're not working fast enough. And because the greenhouse gases like carbon dioxide accumulate in the atmosphere, they have very long-term effects. And now we're getting to the stage where we can't reduce them fast enough to avoid crossing this 1.5 degree threshold.
7: So how do we actually start to bring down CO2 levels? Because by my calculation, you'd have to remove about 20 to 40 gigatons per year of carbon from the atmosphere. And then there's also the kind of cost calculation of removal versus not putting out those emissions in the first place. How do you justify that?
22: We've sort of gone past the window where we had easier solutions, where we could just reduce emissions, accelerate the phase out of fossil fuels and install more renewables. Now we sort of have to do both actions, reducing emissions and also trying to pull carbon out of the atmosphere. And the main ways that we have to do that are things like planting more forests or restoring more natural forests, as well as some kind of carbon removal techniques. Some of these are not really well developed at scale yet and may carry their own risks. So there are techniques available. It will be costly, but overall the cost of doing those sorts of actions is far less than the cost of the harms that climate change out of control could cause for our economies, our societies, and of course our environment.
7: You say that one silver lining, a potential silver lining in this report, is that this overshoot could be temporary. So how does that look? How do we get back to safer levels of warming?
22: It will be temporary if we can ensure that that overshoot is only by up to 1.8 degrees over pre-industrial levels. And to do that, we really need to be redoubling efforts, both in terms of emissions reduction, getting off fossil fuels, installing renewable energy, and those carbon dioxide removal techniques. So it's really a wake-up call that we've been too slow with our efforts so far, and we need to really redouble in order to make sure that we can have a safer climate future for this generation and the generations to come.
7: Professor of Law at the University of Melbourne, Jacqueline Peel, appreciate your time. Thank you so much.
22: Thanks, Andy. Pleasure.
7: It's been an agonising 860 days for the family of Molly Ticehurst, who was murdered in the New South Wales Central West in 2024 by her former partner. The case triggered a national reckoning over intimate partner violence and led to reform in bail laws. Today, the two-day sentencing hearing for Daniel Billings is underway after he pleaded guilty to the murder of the 28-year-old mother in November. Reporter Xanthi Gregory joins me now, and a warning, this report contains some distressing content. Xanthi, what happened in this case?
1: One night in April in 2024, Daniel Billings forced his way into Molly Ticehurst's Forbes home in the central west of New South Wales. She was his ex-partner, a childcare worker in the town and very well loved. And he forced his way into her bedroom through the window and stabbed her 15 times. She was found dead early the next morning after Billings travelled to a friend's house where he admitted to murdering Molly that night. He was later arrested there. In November last year, Billings pleaded guilty to the murder. He also admitted to killing a pet dachshund with a hammer and breaching an apprehended violence order. Billings was out on bail at the time of her murder. Molly Ticehurst had an apprehended domestic violence order out against him. He was facing charges of rape, which he denies, stalking and intimidation.
7: So, Xanthi, today's the first day of a two-day sentencing hearing. What has the court heard this morning?
1: It's been a very emotional morning in the courtroom. Lots of tears from family members of Molly. We've heard four victim impact statements read out to the court. Billings is sitting in the courtroom today. He arrived at court in a police van, and when he entered the courtroom, he looked around the space that's packed with Molly Ticehurst family members, journalists, supporters wearing T-shirts inscribed with messages such as, "Her name is Molly." Ms. Ticehurst's father, Tony Ticehurst, told the court that no sentence will ever be long enough. He said that, "I hope that every night Molly's screams keep you awake," speaking to Billings. He said, "When she died, a part of me died with her. I'm no longer just Tony. People look at me and say, that's the woman who was killed's father." Ms. Tyson's cousin, Melissa Shaw, told the court that her death had destroyed each member of her family in their own way. She said, "It's heartbreaking to see Molly's only child take the urn with her ashes wherever he can, and that Molly should have never been a headline."
7: This very sad and tragic case really captured national headlines at the time, Xanthi. What changes came about because of this case?
1: Well, the fact that Billings was out on bail facing domestic violence charges against Molly Tysis at the time, it really brought about a national conversation and sparked changes here in New South Wales in particular. So just a few months after Molly's murder, the New South Wales government passed a law making it mandatory for electronic monitoring devices to be worn by people who were on bail for certain serious domestic violence charges. People accused of serious DV offences must also now demonstrate why they should be given bail rather than there being a presumption of bail. We heard that a court registrar was the person who granted Billings bail 15 days before the murder. There's been changes to that, so court registrars are no longer allowed to make bail decisions and they must be made by a judge. Going back to Molly Tysis' father, he addressed this in court during his victim impact statement, saying that he'd forever be proud that Molly's Law, which is what those are known as, has been introduced in the wake of his daughter's death. But he says he still asks himself why it took Molly's life for this to happen. The sentence hearing will continue into tomorrow and the sentence is expected to be handed down by the judge in about a week.
7: Xanthi Gregory, and if you're in an abusive situation or know someone who is, you can call 1-800-RESPECT. That's 1-800-737-732. Or if it's an emergency, you can call 000. Finally today, the kangaroo hop and the sprinkler were both dance moves made famous or infamous by Australian breakdancer Rachel Gunn, or Ray Gunn, at the Paris 2024 Olympics. A new documentary has chronicled the lead-up to and the fallout from that performance, which received 0 votes from the judges. And much like that memorable routine, the Netflix release has divided the critics. Here's Oliver Gordon.
2: It was the breakdance performance that caught the world's attention. And 2 years on, Australians still can't agree on whether Ray Gunn's Olympic performance was a triumph or disaster.
3: What she did is what she did, what she decided to do. And the worst thing today, we knocked too many people.
6: The press probably gave her a bit of a hard time, but it was pretty embarrassing for Australia.
2: Netflix's new documentary, Untold Ray Gunn, Breaking Badly, pieces together how Rachel Gunn, then an academic, ended up competing for Australia at the Olympics in the sport of breakdancing, giving her a chance to tell the story from her perspective.
23: I went out there and performed and I didn't do as well as I hoped, and then the world freaked out.
2: The film chronicles the lead up to the Paris Olympics with footage from the local qualifying competition she legitimately won, and then the intense training regime she undertook with less than a year until the Games.
23: You know, I had the strength and conditioning coach and she was only available from like 6:30 in the morning.
2: And then the performance itself, when Ray Gunn decided to jump like a kangaroo on the world stage and perform the sprinkler dance move, one not traditionally associated with breakdancing.
23: The sprinkler, the kangaroo, and the swimming, it was all about representing Australia, celebrating Australia on the world stage.
2: The performance received no votes from the judges and went on to become a global talking point. The film takes us behind the scenes in the days after, video diaries showing Ray Gunn struggling with anxiety and the ridicule she was facing from the world. Some critics have pointed out some parts of Ray Gunn's story aren't focused on in the documentary. Louise Rugendijk is national TV editor for the Sydney Morning Herald and The Age.
24: Didn't really go into why she decided to keep going when she knew she wasn't qualified. I know it's a hard thing to quit, but, you know, maybe she should have.
2: You do feel a level of sympathy for Ray Gunn when you watch this documentary, when the whole world starts to turn on you and you become a point of ridicule. Did you feel that you could connect with her on a human level in this documentary?
24: Oh, I mean, certainly. I mean, it was, no one wants that kind of sort of worldwide pylon. Like, it was really, really bad. And it got very, very personal. Very quickly went from being, oh, isn't this funny? There's a woman doing a kangaroo hop in a green tracksuit, to coming up with lies about how she'd got there in the first place. I mean, none of that is good. And, you know, obviously it had a terrible effect on her mental health. So it's, yes, of course you do feel a lot of sympathy for her. But I also feel she kind of quite enjoys the spotlight.
2: Michael Fox is from Melbourne Breakdance and says many in the country's breaking community faced backlash following the performance.
25: It was quite horrible to see, like, that side of the Aussie culture come out, and we're still reeling from it.
2: With Ray Gunn in the headlines again, he's willing Australians to try and keep their criticism constructive.
25: If you see something that you don't like, go do something about it in a positive way. Don't tear down other people who have a love for something with your hate.
2: Rachel Gunn has been contacted for comment.
7: And that's why I don't dance in public. Oliver Gordon reporting there. And that's all from The World Today. I'm Andy Park. Have a great afternoon.
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4: It's 12:30. It's the 3rd of September. And in a moment, we're expecting to hear the sound of a C-17 Globemaster 3 rolling over Brisbane's city skies. A very impressive piece of Air Force power. It has not one, not two, not three, but four Pratt and Whitney F-117 PW100 turbofan engines, which basically means 160,000 pounds of total thrust ripping through the skies above your head this afternoon as part of the flyover rehearsal for Brisbane's River Fire Saturday night. We've sent our roving reporter Kenji Sato out and about. He'll bring you the sight, the sound of the Globemaster. You might be able to catch it as it flies over your head this afternoon. Will you be rocking down to see it in action on Saturday? More on River Fire in a moment. It's going to be a very warm one. It's going to be a hot one. Does that mean that you're pulling out the summer wardrobe already? Have you stepped into a pair of jorts today? You know, jorts. Jorts. Jean shorts. Yeah, I didn't think so either. Is it time to bring back shorts and long socks? How do you adequately address the warm weather situation? And how many alarms do you set when you need to get a job done? Is it just me, or does the report on the Telstra outage read like someone forgot to set the alarm? You know, it happens. I've been there. You've probably been there as well. So on 1300 222 612, that's 1300 222 612, tell me about your alarm protocol when you absolutely need to make sure you don't miss the thing. 1300 222 612 is my phone number. My name is Kat Beeney. You're on 612 ABC Brisbane and Gold Coast. And this is Hot House Flowers. Give it up. Happy Thursday, better known as Friday Eve. That's the mood this afternoon. Let's

0: I interrupt this broadcast of that fabulous song to bring you roving reporter Kenji Sato, because Kenji, you've seen something in the skies way up there. What can you see, Kenji? What's happening?
1: It is the Globemaster C-17 just flying overhead here at Victoria Bridge. Several hundred people craning their necks. They've brought out their cameras with their very long lenses, and oh boy, that thing is big and it's going close to the buildings. It really makes you glad that that thing's on our side, Kat.
0: It is an impressive machine, Kenji. It's about 53 metres long, the wingspan almost as wide, and it's the kind of craft that will carry a tank if necessary. I wonder, do you know what's on board this afternoon?
1: At the moment, though, it's not bristling with weapons, thankfully for us. It is the kind of machine that can rain death down upon large groups of people. Fortunately, this is just a test fly over ahead of river fire. It's just ducked down below the horizon, oh boy, it really does go by fast. It zooms up overhead, and I would say that there's at least a couple of seconds delay before the real force of the sound really hits you. I don't know whether you can hear it from this particular microphone, Kat, but you can really feel the reverberations, the power coming from Victoria Bridge.
0: Yeah, when you say power, four engines, 160,000 pounds of total thrust, Kenji, 77 tonnes of cargo, which might equate to 102 paratroopers or up to 134 troops. As you said, a bit of a crowd assembled to catch a glimpse of the Globemaster 3. And at the same time tomorrow, we're expecting to see the Super Hornets fly by, Kenji. Give me a sense of the atmosphere. Is there a lot of excitement? How are people feeling? What are they saying?
1: Well, a lot of excitement here. One lady bobbing up and down in excitement, actually, just across from me. And a lot of plane fans, a lot of plane nerds. It is quite a difficult photographic feat in order to capture one of these things in motion, particularly as it goes by one of the buildings. That's the money shot, as it were. And tomorrow it'll be even more difficult with the Hornets. So while the Hornets may not be quite as large, beefy, and as impressive, they really pack some firepower, and that's when you'll really feel the reverberations going through it. Just it's just gone past, because of it's gone past the CBOS Super building, and it really almost looks like it's about to hit it, although that is very much an optical illusion given how far away it is. Look at it. Some people gasping, actually, as it does some turns through. I don't know whether you can hear the sound wave. It's about to pass us now. Oh, blimey. But yes, it's quite a lot of excitement here on the Victoria Bridge. So it'll be still at it for a couple more minutes. So if you're in the area, come down and check it out.
0: All right. Well, I'm sure if you wave, the pilots will wave back, Kenji Sato. We might pick up where we left off with Hot House Flowers on 612 ABC Brisbane 91. 0.7 ABC Gold Coast. I'm Kat Feeney. You're in for a wild ride this

0: Hothouse Flowers. Give it up on 612 ABC Brisbane, 91.7 ABC Gold Coast. My name is Kat Feeney. In a moment, producer Kate with her award-winning affordable fuel report. And then you're going to hear from your Council of Elders. Look, have you got a dodgy pedestrian crossing in your neck of the woods? There are a few of them out there, it seems. Listen to this.
1: It's one of the few crossings in Brisbane that we actually have a pedestrian crossing across four lanes of traffic. And the difficulty with four lanes of traffic is that people can't or don't always stop when someone enters the enters this crossing.
0: That's Councillor Steve Griffiths for the Maruka Ward in Brisbane talking about a dangerous crossing in Salisbury. Does this sound familiar to you though? Have you got a dangerous crossing in your suburb? Well, if so, I'd love to hear about it. You can call on 1300 222 612. Where is the problem? Why is it a problem? And what do you think would fix the problem? In this case, the councillor wants a signalised pedestrian crossing added to the existing zebra crossing. More on why in a moment. But if you've got a dodgy crossing in your suburb, give me a call, send me a text. 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You're on 612 ABC Brisbane, 91.7 ABC Gold Coast.
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4: Good afternoon. Kate here with the cheapest petrol across Brisbane and the Gold Coast. For unleaded fuel, the cheapest on Brisbane's north side is 193.5 at Rothwell and 195.9 at Strathpine. On the south side, the best deal is 189.5 at Maruka. In East Brisbane, the cheapest is 187.5 at Cannon Hill. And on the bay side, your best bet is 187.9 in Tingalpa. In the western suburbs, you'd be a fool to pass up on the fuel at 203.9 in Chapel Hill. For Ipswich, you can fill up the tank for 188.7 a litre in Bundamba. And for Logan, your cheapest deal is 183.5 in Waterford West. On the Gold Coast, the best deal for unleaded is 195.9 at Elanora. For diesel fuel, the cheapest on Brisbane's north side is 245.5 in Lutwyche. On the south side, it's 238.5 in Adelaide. And for the Gold Coast, the best diesel deal is 236.9 in Southport. And if you're out to party in your Maserati and E10 just won't cut it, the cheapest high-octane fuel is 207.5 at Cannon Hill.
0: Out to party in your Maserati. That's the kind of stuff that earns you the Content of the Week award at the station meeting, Kate Bailey. Well done.
4: Okay, and also, I was just having a bit of a look. C17 Globemaster 3 has a maximum fuel capacity of 134,560 litres.
0: That's how you get 160,000 pounds of total thrust.
4: Yes.
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0: Not enough. Joining you for your Council of Elders, a couple of elders. I mean, this is the council that brings mature minds together. We meet, we talk about... Oh, I'm not a mature mind, just to be perfectly clear. No, I'm not one of the mature minds meeting to reflect on life with the benefit of hindsight. Your elders are the mature minds. And joining you this afternoon, Logan Elder, Auntie Heather Castledown, co-founder of Black Angel Aunties. Did you see or hear the Globemaster, Auntie Heather? Go over. No?
5: No.
0: No. It's 160,000 pounds of total thrust, Mark Tucker Evans.
6: I heard it.
0: Heard it. Of course you did. Yeah, co-founder. Great to have you here. Mark Tucker Evans, loving life in retirement, formerly with the Council of the Aging. Guys, I wish to draw your attention not to powerful objects in the sky, but problems on the ground. I'm talking about dodgy or unsafe pedestrian crossings. Now, there'll be probably a few areas near you that could benefit from a bit of care and attention. Have you got one, Mark, near you? A road that people struggle to cross for whatever reason?
5: I was actually thinking about that. Yeah. They're pretty good around work.
0: Pounds of total thrust, Mark Tucker Evans.
5: I heard it.
0: You heard it. Of course you did. Yeah, co-founder. Great to have you here. Mark Tucker Evans, Loving Life in Retirement, formerly with the Council of the Aging. Guys, I wish to draw your attention not to powerful objects in the sky, but problems on the ground. I'm talking about dodgy or unsafe pedestrian crossings. Now, there'll be probably a few areas near you that could benefit from a bit of care and attention. Have you got one, Mark, near you? A road that people struggle to cross for whatever reason?
5: I was actually thinking about that. They're pretty good around where I live.
0: Oh, but lucky you.
5: Yeah.
0: Oh, you're fine. Auntie Heather, how about you?
6: No, not really, because

0: That'll do it. All right. Well, let me present to you a story you might have caught if you were listening to Craig and Loretta on 612 ABC Brisbane's breakfast program today. Roving reporter Matt Hepworth caught up with Councillor Steve Griffiths. He's with the Brisbane City Council, represents the Maruka Ward, and he was at the zebra crossing that exists on Orange Grove Road near Lillian Avenue at Salisbury. According to the councillor, this crossing is particularly dangerous. Listen to this.
1: We've actually had 9 major crashes here. So it is, over the years, we've had 9 and people injured. It's difficult because it was identified in 2018 by councils, one of the crossing points in Brisbane that needed urgent attention in a report council did, but nothing has happened.
0: Okay. So the councillor is calling for a signal to be installed, a little countdown, ding, ding, ding, ding, ding, timer at the pedestrian crossing. And he's got a petition up. And in fact, there are a few petitions on the council website drawing the council's attention to other problematic crossings. In fact, there's one for a pedestrian signal at Escher Street Birdwood Road in Tarragindi, on Merthyr Road at New Farm. So I know, Heather and Mark, you don't have a dodgy crossing near you, but what do you think about this one?
2: I think I like the idea of the ding, ding, ding.
0: Yeah.
2: Because, you know how much time you've got to get across, and especially being a bit of a slow person, it's very beneficial. But it's sort of, yeah, we could do, sometimes I believe we could do with more time on it. But then, you know, if you're a driver, too long.
0: Ah, interesting. So the crossing is one thing. How much time you get with your crossing is another. And we know what we're talking about here. So you're waiting for it to time, and then you go. And sometimes you might have 10 seconds. Sometimes it's longer. Mark Tucker Evans, do you reckon the crossing time is long enough at most crossings?
3: Well, with an ageing population, we're tending to walk slower. So I think some of them do need to be slowed down.
0: Yeah.
3: But I do know that crossing at Orange Grove Road, and I think it certainly is dangerous. You know, it's a four lane, two each way. And that's a fair way for people to walk across the road. It's a busy road. There's buses and trucks. I think it's to think that it was identified in 2018 and nothing's been done is something that the council really does need to have a look at.
0: Yeah, this is interesting. When you raise the point of an ageing population, I mean, ageing or injured or making your way through Brizzy in a wheelchair, whatever the reason, have we got to reconsider our entire approach to the signalised crossings? Because actually I was crossing with my little girl the other day at one of them, and she said, "Mum, how are we supposed to get across? You always tell me not to run across the road, but I feel like I need to get to the other side before the countdown timer is up." Auntie Heather, you say you don't walk around. Is it partly because you don't feel that the environment is particularly supportive of you walking around?
2: I'm just an old woman and I can't walk very fast.
0: Okay.
2: And I'm unstable on my legs, so yeah. It's a whole different ball game.
0: Would you like to? Would you like to see a longer time to cross the road?
2: I think yeah, maybe just a bit longer.
0: Yeah.
2: But then people will still jump in as people are halfway across and try and get across on time.
0: Try and get across. Yeah, okay.
2: So yeah, it's 6 of one, half a dozen of the other. You can't win whichever way you go.
0: Okay. 1300 222 612 is the phone number. I'm curious now, if you're out and about and if you're using those pedestrian crossings, the one with the countdown timer, do you have enough time to get across the road, or do they need to extend the time? It's 1300 222 612. Mark?
3: You have enough time if you are there at the start of it.
0: Yeah.
3: There's one on Newmarket Road near the Time Zone shopping centre, and we go across that to get coffee. And if you're there at the beginning of it, you can get across to the other side of the road. And we walk reasonably fast because we're being led by a dog.
0: You're being walked by the dog, yeah.
3: Absolutely. We just get to the other side of the road before it stops.
0: Yes.
3: So there's cars coming out of the shopping centre. There's cars coming both ways on Newmarket Road. But it does have a timer and there's a countdown. So it's a challenge to

0: get to the other side of the row before the countdown
1: finishes. Someone must know. There's got to be some formula that they use to calculate, you know, this is the distance that needs to be crossed. This is the standard pace of crossing. So we'll allow this amount of time for this particular intersection. Because it's not the same. It's different across Brizzy. But I do sometimes feel like you only just make it across.
0: Well, you would hope that if there's a crossing near an aged care home, for example,
1: right,
0: that you actually have longer to get across the road because, as Heather says, I mean, you know, the slower that you are, then the longer it's going to take to get across.
1: Wouldn't we all be better if we all slowed down a little bit, though? I mean, okay, because the reason to keep it tight is so that cars can then pick up driving again, right? That's why they don't make it forever and a day. There's got to be a limit, obviously, and maybe the thinking is the shorter the limit, the less congestion on our roads because cars take priority precedent, I suppose, Aunty Heather. But if I was just to play devil's advocate to that way of thinking for a while, wouldn't we all be better off if we slowed down a little bit?
2: Oh, you can't help it when you get to my age. You really can't. But it's just, you know, it's a fit world.
1: Yeah.
2: And you can't win whichever way. We slow up and we get slower and slower, but the world around us is getting faster and faster, whether it's the cars or the people or whatever. So, hey, motorised scooter, here I come.
0: Well, but we do have an ageing population,
2: yeah.
0: So it's a bit like the economy. We've got a two-speed population that we've got some younger people who are actually going very fast.
1: Yes.
0: But we've also got, you know, about a quarter of the population that is over 65 that is slowing down.
1: I mean, if you added, say, 5 seconds, 5 seconds to a pedestrian crossing timer, you're going to hopefully see more people cross safely. And are you really going to get in the way of someone's day? Like 5 seconds? Would that totally blow out all of that? I mean, like ruin it with the economy grind to a standstill for the sake of 5 extra seconds? I don't know. I'm not a traffic planner. I'm not an expert. I don't know. I'd be really keen to hear from you. 1300 222 612 is the phone number. You can text on 0467 922 612. Chris at Jindalee says, because we were talking about our fuel report a moment ago, the juxtaposition of talking about unsafe pedestrian crossings and also giving a petrol price update is perfect because we have a problem. We prioritise motorists. Council's engineers think safety is about removing pedestrians and therefore removing crossings. Moto normativity is a serious problem. Oh, Chris, thank you very much. You can join the conversation on 612 ABC Brisbane. Text on 0467 922 612. My name is Kat Binnie with Auntie Heather Castledine and Mark Tucker Evans. This is your Council of Elders, Mature Minds meeting to reflect on the big stories of the day. And from pedestrian crossings to the weather, are you guys feeling a little warm today?
2: I don't think so.
1: You don't think so? Well, you mean you're always hot, Auntie Heather, but Mark, you feeling hot today?
0: No, definitely not.
1: Okay, Phelan Hennethy from the Bureau of Meteorology is feeling rather warm.
3: 2019, September was the last time we had a run of a few days. I think we had 3 days above 30 in that first week as well. So 2019, but this looks like we could get 4 or 5 days.
1: Brisbane's tipped to hit 31 today and then again on Friday. It's about 7 degrees over the long-term average. This is after a rather mild winter. Modelling continues to favour unprecedented heat across the country through spring, which makes me wonder who's pulling out the summer wardrobe today. Mark, you're reaching for your jorts, aren't you?
0: Oh, absolutely.
1: Did you have to Google what jorts
0: were? I did, actually.
1: And now you know. What are they? Explain them for anyone else who doesn't know what a jorts are.
0: They basically cut off jeans, and I won't be reaching for my jorts anytime soon.
1: Oh, but think of the coolness around your ankles and your calves. Free your carbs, Mark.
0: Yeah. I'll stick to shorts, I think. I think as long as you're wearing something that is cool, that is free-flowing, not tight, I do think that we've got to look for how do we cope with the changes. At the moment, I'm not feeling all that hot, but I was just saying outside to Auntie Heather that I hope we don't have the sort of summer that Europe has had.
1: Yeah, they've had a shocker. People have died.
0: I was over there a couple of months ago and fortunately just missed the really hot days.
1: Mm.
0: But they're not prepared. I mean, they don't have the air conditioning that we've got in our country.
1: Yes.

0: And yeah, that raises a whole lot of other issues
1: as
0: well.
1: But we've been talking a lot about heat stress being a silent killer in Australia for a little while. You might think you've got it, and then all of a sudden, oh dear, you're dizzy and you're down. Auntie Heather, what do you think of jorts? First off, and I'm asking because apparently they're back in fashion. These jean shorts, they're called jorts.
2: But they've been around forever, haven't they?
1: So you'll be wearing them then. You can't wait to get them back out.
2: But I'm not even going to go.
1: But how about
2: being a country girl, you know, you've seen them all your life. People cut off their jeans all the time.
1: Mm-hmm.
2: And wear them, so they're not like a new fashion statement that's been it's just come out. People have been doing that for years and years. But I don't know. I always think Brisbane weather is mild compared to where I grew up.
1: Mm-hmm.
2: So I'm used to being in that very hot temperature. But then, hey, I'm getting old. The medication's kicking in, and I can't be out in the heat like I used to. So, yeah.
1: Do you
2: prefer it cooler?
1: We've been talking about aging population and pedestrian timers. Are there enough cooled spaces for people? Again, accepting that.
0: I think shopping centres. I do think that
1: libraries,
0: that old song, you know, Mad Dogs and Englishmen go out in the midday sun.
1: Mm-hmm.
0: I think you've got to avoid doing that because that is, although it's interesting now that the hottest part of the day seems to be around 2 o'clock rather than midday. So I think if you're sensible, don't go out in the heat, wear sensible clothes that we'd be able to cope. Maybe go to shopping centres if it's air conditioning that you're after.
1: Chop your old jeans in half. Create yourself a pair of jorts.
0: Yeah, show off those lovely legs.
1: Can't wait, Mark. We'll see you there. Auntie Heather, thank you. I'm Kat Fetty. This is Hotel Room, Eliza Hull. It's 5 minutes to one on 612 ABC Brisbane, 91.7 ABC Gold Coast.
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1: Eliza Hull, Aussie singer, songwriter and disability advocate on 612 ABC Brisbane 91.7 ABC Gold Coast. My name is Kat Feeney. After the 1 o'clock edition of your ABC News, you're going to meet another contestant in our dog show for all dogs, happening as part of next week's Mutt Muster. 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

What ABBA, Gaelic music, and the Gold Coast have to do with one another? That story shortly. A little later on, another contestant in our dog show for all dogs. The competition happening as part of our first ever Mutt Muster, a meetup at a dog park in Springwood next week to celebrate the wonderful ways that dogs connect humans and that dogs shape our lives. If you'd like to be a part of the competition, it's not too late to register your dog. If you think your dog has what it takes to be sashed, we have a sash, not a crown, sashed grand champion, ultimate supreme. Text the word MUTT, M-U-T-T, to 0467 922 612, and you'll receive all the information you need for the competition and for the meetup. The other thing I want to talk with you about this afternoon sounds a little bit like this. This might be a very familiar sound to fans of a particular television series. I wonder if you recognise the TV series that belongs to this theme tune. Well, if you do, guess what? I'm going to introduce you to the woman who wrote the book. Yeah, she'll be joining you a little later. She's got a sequel out, a sequel to the story that sparked this television show starring Reese Witherspoon and Nicole Kidman. I wonder if you know who I am talking about. Who wrote the original book that gave us this TV series? I can't say the title of it because it's the same title as the book. But if you recognise the author, give me a call. You're probably a fan, and I'd like to know what you like about the story, about the stories that she writes. She was more successful overseas initially. She's an Australian author, but she has gone on to cement her position as one of our great writers. But who am I talking about? If you know, call now 1300 222 612. That's 1300 222 612. I'm Kat Finney. This is Billy Joel. My Life.

0: Words of wisdom from Billy Joel this afternoon. My life. You're hearing it on 612 ABC Brisbane, 91.7 ABC Gold Coast. My name is Kat Beeney. In a moment, the West End success that's captivated millions worldwide. It's coming to the Gold Coast. Get ready to get your disco shoes together. And what it takes to make the judges impressed. This is the question that we'll be considering shortly ahead of our inaugural muster. You met our judges last week. This week you're meeting some of our contestants, and maybe you think your dog's got what it takes. If so, if you'd like to find out more about our competition for all dogs, text the word mutt to 0467 922 612.
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0: Apparently our guest dog is a Yorkie poo. What's a Yorkie? Would a Yorkie poo be a poodle and a poodle and Yorkshire Terrier? That's what I'm guessing a Yorkie poo is. Anyway, you'll meet Louis the Yorkie poo in a moment. But right now, let's talk about this impressive stage show that has wowed the world.
5: When her takes it.
0: Let's talk about this impressive voice.
5: The game is on again.
0: Wow. That is the singing voice of your next guest, starring in Mamma Mia, the musical. This is the wonderful ABBA production. Aaron Cornell is playing the lead of Donna Summer. And that's you singing, Aaron.
6: That is me. That is me singing.
0: You've got a great set of pipes. How did you figure out you could sing like that?
6: Oh, I mean, my nan is a singer, and I just grew up with that around me, and I used to belt out a tune, and every time I'd belt something, which is that kind of singing, my nan would say, "That's quite lovely, but do you want to try something a bit softer?"
0: Oh, really?
6: Yeah.
0: Oh,
6: I was like, no, I knew my directory.
0: Okay. Know? Yeah, I want to project. I want to project, Nan.
6: Hello, good afternoon.
0: Does she have ABBA records when you were growing up? Did you know ABBA before you got the role in this production?
6: Oh, yeah, I love ABBA. I mean, yeah, I absolutely grew up on it. And I remember there'd always be some sort of little documentary about it on Channel 7 or something as a kid. And I had an ABBA birthday when I was about 11. I got dressed up as Agnetha, and mum and my grandmother made me the little white silk dress with the kind of stuck-on animals. And, yeah, I love ABBA.
0: That is awesome. And just listening there to you talk about a couple of really impressive ladies in your life. In fact, you were like your character raised by a single mum.
6: I absolutely was.
0: That's a coincidence, isn't it?
6: Yeah, it's pretty wild. And I also proposed to my fiancé in Greece. I mean, there's so many colliding worlds. It's outrageous. But, I absolutely was very proud to be brought up by my single mother. And, I can definitely relate to a lot of things. And I think the song Slipping Through My Fingers from the show is so heart-wrenching.
0: Yes.
6: And so many mothers, daughters, humans can relate to that. So I love to give it as much integrity as possible, that one. It's full on.
0: And as much energy as possible. This would be a pretty physically demanding role, I'm guessing. What's it like to be Donna Summer in Mamma Mia?
6: Donna Sheridan.
0: I'm stuck on disco.
6: Yeah. Woo! It is demanding. She doesn't really leave the stage. So you got to work out some hacks in how to keep saliva in your mouth while you're on the set at the top waiting for another number. And you pull out a lozenge from your bra and all sorts of things because there's no time to have water. And you just got to look after yourself, eat well, sleep well, meditate, all those things, hydrate, keep calm. all the things.
0: That's a lot. I mean, is this how you've always lived? Because that's sort of like the thing that we're supposed to be doing, isn't it? The balance.
6: It is.
0: Have you always been like that?
6: It's all, it definitely, I've definitely learnt a lot from being in this industry. So as I've gone on in my career, I've added more little tricks and rituals to keep yourself balanced and calm.
0: On 612 ABC Brisbane and 91.7 ABC Gold Coast, you're with Erin Cornell, who plays Donna Sheridan in Mamma Mia, the stage show, pulling into the GC. In fact, the blue carpet premiere is Saturday, Mamma Mia, goldcoast.com.au for more. Hey, the fact is you're a woman of many talents, because it's not just ABBA's back catalogue you're working with. This is also you.

0: this is your Gaelic album.
1: Yeah.
0: I hear you're recording at Peter Gabriel's studios in the United Kingdom. Erin,
1: real world, yeah.
0: What's going on there?
1: What's going on? I have a Celtic background. My dad is from Glasgow. My mum's side has Irish heritage as well, and it's almost like I don't have any choice in the matter. This music just kind of floods through, so it's like almost sharing ancestors. Stories, really. So I have a Gaelic language coach that I catch up with every Tuesday, Pamela O'Neill, and this is one of the few songs that's in English on the album.
0: This is 100 Lives, by the way.
1: 100 Lives.
0: Yes.
1: Yeah, and it after the chorus is a beautiful big bagpipes kind of section that kicks into that song, and then I casually at the end chant in Elvish, as you do. So yeah, this is completely the yin to the yang, other side of me, from music theatre to Celtic songwriter, and it's that's the first time it's

0: been played to the world just then.
1: Oh, what?
0: Yeah, well, that's one of the
2: first on 612 ABC Brisbane and Gold Coast.
0: Yeah, so that album isn't out yet. It's an album called Take Me Back. Mm. And I go under the artist name of Erin, but spelt in the Scottish Gaelic pronunciation. So it's E-I-R-I-N-N. So,
2: are you sure there's not a silent H or something in there as well?
0: Yeah, Erch. Yeah. No, not in that one. Definitely a lot of other ones. But yeah, it's been amazing. The album, we've got incredible people working with us. We've got like Jed Lynch, who has worked with Clannad. We have Jim Barr, who is from Portishead, and Chris Hughes is gently producing, who wrote Tears for Fears, Everybody Wants to Rule the World. I mean, there's some, you know, John Baggett, who has written for Robert Plant and is from Massive Attack. We've had a great team around us.
2: Brilliant.
0: And my co-writer is my fiancé, Blair Manny. And
2: the one you proposed to in Greece?
0: That's the one.
2: How about that?
0: Yep. Yep, that's the one.
2: It's all coming together.
0: It's all coming together on this radio station right now. It's the other side of my heart, you know? So, both of them.
2: We're very lucky to get to see you on stage on the Gold Coast as part of the brilliant production of Mamma Mia for a limited season, September 4, the blue carpet premiere, as I said, Saturday the 5th of September. This is thanks to the very popular theatre company. But we'll keep our eyes and ears peeled for an update on the release of the album. What was the title? One more time, please.
0: It's Erin? Called Take Me Back by Erin. And can I just say one quick thing about
2: please.
0: The cast?
2: Yeah.
0: Mamma Mia cast. Are absolutely on fire. This cast is like no other cast I've worked with. They are extraordinary. So, just know you're in real safe hands when you see this show, and you'll have a ball, because I am. They are wildly talented.
2: You can sing along as well and dance in your seats.
0: Oh, yeah.
2: That's a fun thing about going to see you. Mamma Mia, you've been such a pleasure, Erin Cornell. Thank you so much for joining us and shook us for the season.
0: Thank you so much. You're a pleasure. And I hope the Yorkie poos are fantastic.
2: Oh, I know. Do you reckon I'm right? Yorkshire Terrier and Poodle. That's got to be what a Yorkie poo is, you reckon?
0: Surely.
2: Surely.
0: I'm going to Google it immediately.
2: We will find out in a moment on 612 ABC Brisbane and 91.7 ABC Gold Coast. Look, if you'd like more information about our Mutt Muster set to feature this Yorkie poo you're about to meet, text the word Mutt, M-U-T-T, to 0467 922 612. I'm Kat Feeney. It's 20 minutes past one.
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2: Still to come this afternoon.

0: led to this popular television series. Do you know who I am talking about? Well, she's back with another book. She's written many. But the author of the book that led to this television series said she would never write a sequel. She's like, not doing it, don't need to. All of my stories are complete, finished, done. However, she has written a sequel to the book that led to this TV series. So does this mean more seasons of this TV series? You'll find out shortly when you're joined by our very special guest. If you know who I'm talking about, by the way, if you're a super fan and you want to talk about what it is about her work you like so much, I'd love to hear from you on 1300 222 612. That's the phone number. The other big thing to pay attention to is the fact that next week something very special is happening in Logan. The very first ever Queensland Mutt Muster. This is a celebration of the dogs of Southeast Queensland, the working dogs, the seeing eye dogs, the cuddly, buddly, gorgeous little cutie, rooty, putie dogs, like the dog that is sitting in front of me at the moment. I am talking about Louis the Yorkie Poo, who has joined you along with the human responsible for the account that has made Louis rather famous, Juanita Hunsha. I've stuffed this up and I even practiced before you came in. Please help me out.
1: You got it right the first time when I first came in, Juanita Hunsha.
0: Thank you very much, Juanita. Tell me about this gorgeous little puppy dog.
1: This is Louis and he is a 3-year-old Yorkie Poo. And he's the sweetest little boy you will ever meet. He's got a wardrobe bigger than, I don't know, you know, Paris Hilton. And he's just the sweetest little personality of a dog you could ever find.
0: He's delightful. As he came into the studio, he came over, said hello, was so polite, really. And he's sitting on your lap with his beautiful sort of inky black fur and his charming little plaid vest, giving you the biggest puppy dog eyes ever. How long have you guys been together?
1: I got Louis when he was 8 weeks old and we've been inseparable ever since.
0: Oh, gorgeous. Okay. Now, tell me about how he's changed your life, Juanita.
1: Before I got Louis, I was in a bad place mentally and Louis changed my life around. He got me to be more social. I didn't want to leave the house at the time other than work. We go to all dog events now, markets, social events like the Mutt Muster next week. Yeah. We're so excited.
0: Can't wait.
1: He got me out walking more with him, taking him on a walk. So I'm down nearly 40 kilos because
0: oh, wow.
1: I was in such a bad headspace. Okay. But yeah, he has changed my life for the better, more social, more healthy, more active, and so much more happier.
0: Oh, I just think, you know, not everyone's a dog person. That's cool. You don't have to love dogs, but it's something to recognize the way that dogs can really make a positive difference in someone's life.
1: They really can. They change your life around. I don't know how people live without having a little furry companion in their life, whether that is a dog or a cat, but I am more biased to the little doggies.
0: Well, when you've got a lovely little Yorkie, now Yorkshire Terrier cross poodle. So tell me, was that the breed or the blend that you wanted, or Louis was just the dog that you met and you fell in love with? How did it come about?
1: Just the dog I met and fell in love with. Mm. My mum couldn't believe I actually got a black dog because everything in my life is so colourful and bright. Mm-hmm. And when I brought home this little black bowl of fluff, she was like, "What is this?" Like, and anyway, I saw that little face and I just knew that he was the one and I needed him. Mm. And yeah, this kid just changed my life.
0: He's actually already a bit of a celebrity, isn't he?
1: He really is.
0: Tell me about that.
1: When he was a puppy, everyone asked me if he had Instagram. And I'm like, well, no, he's a dog. I didn't even know this was a thing. And we made him an account. And yeah, he gained some followers. And he was the winner of the 2025 Dogie Awards last year. So he was featured on, I had an interview on Sunrise. And that boosted his followers as well. He's on the cover of Dog Magazine in America. So quite the little celebrity boy here.
0: Oh, it hasn't changed him. Look, he's just as comfortable in your arms as he ever was. No diva demands, just a delight. So look, Louis is in the running for Grand Champion Ultimate Supreme at our
1: yes.
0: dog show for all dogs. It's a three-part contest, best talent, best mate, best trick, and then our judges will determine who's best overall. There is also an opportunity for people to enter. If you can't make it to the dog show, we still want you to be a part of it. So for details, text the word MUTT, M-U-T-T, to 046792612. You get all the info you need. But we'll be at the Springwood Dog Park in Logan next week, Wednesday, September 9. Janita Hunscheidt will be there with our lovely little Louie the Yorkie Poo. I can't wait. Thank you so much for being a part of it. It's so lovely to have you. On 612 ABC Brisbane, we'll have to take some photos and share it to the ABC Brisbane social media page. All right, so you'll get to meet Louie online as well, but do come along and meet Louie in person. I've got the loved ones for you now. This is The Loved One. It's nearly 1:30. I'm Kat. You're on 612 ABC Brisbane and Gold Coast.

0: The Loved Ones with The Loved One on 612 ABC Brisbane, ABC Queensland. My name is Kat Feeney. In a moment, I'll take you through some of the big news stories of the day, including this interesting one about Russian media playing audio said to be from alleged spies who are being held in facilities in Queensland. It's a bit of a head scratcher. What we do know and what we don't know about that story, I'll give you an update after we have a little bit more consideration of some of the marvellous music that I have to play for you this afternoon. Don't forget, you get a chance to play to help pick the last song of the show. The People's Pick Sing-Along Song Contest returns just after 2 o'clock.
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0: Half past one. Hello. If you've just joined from regional Queensland, great to have your company. Look, it's a Thursday. It's a Friday Eve. That's what it feels like. There's a lot going on as well. Look, in a moment, you're going to hear about the effort to help raise funds and awareness for the forgotten women of Queensland. Women over the age of 55 are at increasing risk of homelessness. In fact, they're the demographic group most at risk. And something is happening in Brisbane tonight that aims to address this problem, try and find some positive solutions to this problem. In fact, some solutions have already been realised. There have been some great housing developments crop up in the state aimed specifically at helping these women in need. So you'll hear from 612 ABC Brisbane's Loretta Ryan, who's an ambassador for this initiative and will be doing her part tonight. More on that story shortly. And then the story of the Australian author who found success overseas kind of before she became successful in Australia. Her books have sold millions. In fact, they've been adapted to the screen. You might be very familiar with the one that has the theme tune that sounds like this, the one that stars Nicole Kidman and Reese Witherspoon. She's written a sequel to this story. Why? You'll find out in a moment. I've got the cranberries for you. In the meantime, from one kind of dreamy theme to another, this one's Linger. I'm Kat Feeney. It's just after 1:30.

0: The Cranberries. That's Linger. You're hearing it on 612 ABC Brisbane, ABC Queensland. My name is Kat Beeney and I'd like to hear about your alarms. This is interesting. It turns out we now know what was behind that Telstra disconnect back in July. There's been a report released, an independent report, into the outage that might have seen you lose connection. Turns out that the whole palaver was caused by a faulty power supply that was being replaced, but then it reset everything to the wrong date. Alarms that would normally alert staff to an error were not monitored outside business hours. There was a lack of knowledgeable staff on duty. The review by technology audit partners identified a lack of oversight and ownership. This all contributed to the outage, including the fact that two of the telco's key engineers were on mandatory leave at the time. Now, this fault affected around 45% of all calls and data sessions across the mobile network. Hundreds of 000 calls failed to connect. In other words, major problem, major problem. And there's something about this problem that, I mean, there's a lot about this problem that has me kind of raising my eyebrows, shaking my head, you know. There is an element of unfortunate relatability here, though. When something important happens and you need to make sure you don't miss that thing, you set an alarm. Like, that's why you have alarms. Alarms are in place to alert you to something important that is happening. And the alarms went off, or maybe didn't go off, but they certainly weren't registered. This is part of the problem with the Telstra outage. Kind of like when you sleep through your alarm. You've been there, haven't you? Have you ever had that problem where you had to set an alarm to catch an early morning flight? So you set one alarm and then you set another, and then you get the old alarm clock out and then you put it on the other side of the room. So when it rings, you can't help but get out of bed to turn that alarm off. You know what I mean, don't you? I'd like to hear about the complex alarm systems that you implement, because maybe that's what Telstra needs. Maybe Telstra just needs to take a leaf out of your book and learn how to set up an alarm system that will register with the right people when something doesn't go according to plan. How do you make sure you don't miss your important thing? How many alarms do you set? What kind of alarms do you set? And have you ever had to service someone else's wake-up call? 1300 222 612 is my phone number. That's 1300 222 612. Tell me how you set an alarm when there's something really important happening. I'd love to hear your story.
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0: Taking you through the big news stories in Queensland today before we catch up with our very special guest, Leanne Moriarty, author of Big Little Lies, joining you in a moment. Stand by for that. Meantime, here's what's happening on the news front in the Sunshine State. The cousin of a Brisbane dad who has not been heard of since the devastating Nepali floods has spoken about the family's anxious wait for news. Narayan Panthi last posted a video to social media on the morning of the floods before he was due to head towards the Nepal-Tibet border. Amrit Bursal says two of Mr. Panthi's brothers have travelled to Nepal where they're going hospital to hospital as they search for any sign of the 46-year-old.
1: It's more than a week now and it's very late for the rescue, and our family still have a positive hope that he's somewhere waiting for the rescue and help. Every morning, every afternoon, every evening, I check my phone waiting for the news from the Nepal, but we haven't got anything back from there.
0: Look, there is widespread devastation in this region after that catastrophic flash flooding. Thousands missing. People have lost homes, lost everything, basically. If you'd like to help, you can. Pop over to the ABC Gives website, ABC Gives, and follow the directions to help make a difference to the lives of the people who have been affected by this devastation on the Nepal and Tibet border. That's ABC Gives for more. Meanwhile, the operator of Brisbane's river ferry networks rejected claims it's not bargaining in good faith ahead of the weekend's planned strike. Maritime union members will walk off the job for 24 hours Saturday morning, coinciding with Brisbane's river fire event. They say they've been left with no choice. Negotiations over new wages have stalled.
2: 4.75% that we've now offered, in line with the Fair Work Commission's fair wage increase, is above CPI, and it's a fair increase. So we're very disappointed that they've decided to take the action that they're taking over river fire, and we believe that they should have held off.
0: That's River City Ferries General Manager Paul Rigby. He reckons the offer on the table is reasonable. Queensland's Premier has reaffirmed his promise that bringing large AI data centres to the state will drive down your power bill. David Crisafulli's on the back end of a trade mission to the US. He's been speaking with Congress officials and businesses trying to drive interest in Queensland's trove of critical minerals. And speaking from Washington, the Premier says discussions have only strengthened his belief data centres can benefit the state.
3: Data capability has to be for Queenslanders and for Australians. That's about a sovereign play. They can't be in people's backyard. And when they're coming online, they have to increase the electricity in the grid. And by virtue of doing that, it can help us drive down power prices.
0: There'll be more to come on this story. Finally, this interesting piece in the news today from the ABC. Russian state media has published what it claims are prison recordings of accused spies Kira and Igor Korolev. They're currently locked up in Queensland. The ABC has been unable to independently verify the audio in which Ms. Korolev can purportedly be heard saying she made a mistake when she migrated to a different country and she wants to return to Russia. In Queensland, it's illegal for media to interview prisoners without permission. Queensland Corrective Services have said approval had not been given. You can read more on the ABC News website. My name's Kat Feeney and it's 1:45. In a moment, celebrated author Leanne Moriarty on the sequel to Big Little Lies, and then 612 ABC Brisbane's Loretta Ryan on her mission to help make a difference and to help us remember instead of forget women at risk of homelessness. That's next.
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0: Leanne Moriarty's books have sold millions of copies. They've been optioned for film, for television adaptations. The first Aussie author to have three books reach the top position on the New York Times bestsellers list, and also the first Australian author to debut in the top position. There's usually a bit of crime, a bit of death, and a bit of mystery wrapped up in Leanne's stories, but the protagonists in these page turners aren't glamorous movie stars, well-suited spies, or some form of hard-nosed, hard-edged detective. Leanne Moriarty, your characters are typically middle-class suburban women. I thought that middle-class suburban women were invisible.
7: Well, they're not. They're not to themselves, that's the thing, or to each other.
0: Mm-hmm. Three books reach the top position on the New York Times bestsellers list, and also the first Australian author to debut in the top position. There's usually a bit of crime, a bit of death, and a bit of mystery wrapped up in Leanne's stories, but the protagonists in these page turners aren't glamorous movie stars, well-suited spies, or some form of hard-nosed, hard-edged detective. Leanne Moriarty, your characters are typically middle-class suburban women. I thought that middle-class suburban women were invisible.
7: Well, they're not. They're not to the...

0: So tell me a little bit more about that. When did you realise that they were your people?
1: Well, I started writing, my first book came out when I was in my 30s, and I felt very old then. It makes me laugh now. But I just automatically started writing about women of a similar age doing similar things. So I just wrote about people that I knew, and my characters have aged along with me and they will continue to age.
0: Thank goodness. Mm. Because we need more of that, don't we?
1: I think so. And I do remember reading, actually when I was in my 30s, I remember reading books about women in their 50s and thinking, oh, you're still a person when you're in your 50s. You still have an inner life, and it was somehow reassuring to me that things will still happen. And I'm not sure. I think maybe I thought people, you become invisible when you're in your 50s.
0: We internalise this, don't
1: we? Yes, exactly.
0: Form of ageism or what have you.
1: Yeah.
0: Reading The Hobbit to my little girl, and at some point, about a third of the way through, she said, Mum, when is there going to be a female character?
1: Did she really say that? Did she?
0: Yep. How many generations wouldn't have questioned it?
1: No, exactly. I certainly wouldn't have questioned it. I think so. Well, the very fact that she asked that question.
0: Do you realise that you've played a pretty significant role in that, though?
1: It's hard to look at your own work objectively. Mm-hmm.
0: Leanne Moriarty, are you blushing?
1: No. I'm not blushing, but no, I would be, that would make me very happy.
0: It's tremendously impressive when you consider what you've achieved. As I said, millions of copies sold worldwide, adaptations for screen. Maybe this is what one dreams of when one sits down to write their first novel, but to succeed so many times over on those metrics. But is that success for you?
1: Every author dreams of that because it brings you so many more readers. But the adaptations are not, I always say it's not that the novel is a stepping stone along the way to a potential adaptation. Well, one of the metrics of success, and I'm going back and forth because obviously if your sales started plummeting, then that would be not good. But I do truly love it just to hear what people say to me about what my books meant to them, even if it was just a distraction in a really difficult time, or if it just made a holiday all the better because they had a good book to read by the pool. I used to say I didn't want to be called a beach read, but now I realise actually that's part of the pleasure of reading a good book on the beach.
0: Yeah. The opportunity then to take that possibly a little weathered book and press it into the hands of your best friend with a strong recommendation too.
1: Exactly. And I love now seeing the books where they are a little bit, you can see the salt spray from a beach holiday.
0: Yeah, the souvenirs that come with travel and love. But what's interesting is your stories themselves have travelled. When you consider the origin of Big Little Lies, and we're here to discuss the sequel, and that's a very exciting development for you because this is your first sequel.
1: It is my first sequel, yes.
0: Yeah. But Big Little Lies in its first iteration at the beginning was not what we eventually came to see on screen. It was quite different. Tell me about that.
1: They set it in California, in the US, and because it was an HBO series, there was more glamour, more sex, more money. Everything was sort of ramped up in a way that enabled me to detach myself a little. I say detach, but sometimes, especially when some of the characters are saying actual lines of your dialogue, gives you a little rush of goosebumps. But yeah, everything is slightly different from the way you imagine it and probably from the way every reader imagined it. Mm. So it's when people say, I hope they don't change a book, I always say, but nobody can change my book. That's my book is there, and your experience of reading it was your individual experience. And so nobody can change that.

0: And that's why the book's always what matters and what's special to me, because that's my imagination working in tandem with every individual reader's imagination.
1: It's a remarkable thing when you think about it like that. On 612 ABC Brisbane and ABC Queensland, if you've just joined, I'm Kat Feeney, but you're with Leanne Moriarty, an incredibly successful author, Australian author. Her books on best-selling lists have been adapted for the screen. In fact, Big Little Lies, which we've been talking about, the follow-up Big Little Truths, has been selected by Reese Witherspoon as the official September 2026 book club pick. What was that like, first off? Did Reese let you know in advance that she was going to pick it?
0: No, she didn't. And even though she does play Madeline to perfection, it certainly was not something that I expected, so I'm really grateful.
1: What was it like when you met her for the first time?
0: Reese, for the first time, she was lovely and warm, and just as you would expect, yeah. And I knew by then. So when I met Nicole Kidman, I thought I was that was in the very early days where I'd heard that there was a possibility of them optioning the book, but I thought, I bet they don't end up doing anything with it, because that's what normally happens. Your books get optioned and then they just stay in, they call it development hell, and nothing comes of it. But by the time, and I can remember saying to Nicole, well, I know I won't get too excited, this may or may not happen. And she said, no, if we option it, get excited, because we won't be doing it just for the sake of it.
1: Your sequel to Big Little Lies, how come you've brought us a part two?
0: So I had always said that I wasn't ever interested in writing sequels to any of my books, that I had this complete narrative and I'd left my characters in a happy place, and that part of the joy of writing for me was coming up with new characters. But then over the years I did slowly start to say, well, if there was one book, maybe it would be this one, because I wrote it when my children were starting school, and I was sort of preoccupied with what it was like to become a school mother. And I did think, well, maybe it seems like there's a whole new world when your children become teenagers, maybe when I've experienced that myself, which I now have. I'm right in the middle of parenting teens, which is it's fun.
1: A whole new experience.
0: Yes. And also it there's sort of been ebbs and flows in the interest in a new season of Big Little Lies. And I actually had started writing a book set in a high school, and then there was sort of another wave of interest. I think somebody gets interviewed on the red carpet and they talk about they all loved working together. And so they were saying, yes, we must do a new season. And I always thought, well, I'd rather they did it with me than without me. And that's when it occurred to me that I could take that story and give it to my Big Little Lies women, and it worked. It worked perfectly.
1: Leanne Moriarty, your stories are not only captivating, page-turning, and ripe for adaptation for screen, but they do talk about the experience of womanhood. And that in itself, as I think we're kind of alluding to at the beginning, deserves to be an experience shared. It's your lived experience. It's so many women's lived experience.
0: Yes.
1: And as you said, you're in a position where you're still in it. This is your life. You are living it. Do you feel when you are speaking with women about the book that there is really something deeply profound, the connection that you are having with women? And what about men?
0: Yeah, I do. I get a lot more women at my events than men. But more and more I'm seeing men come to my events. And actually, just the other night, a man said to me, "More men should read your books." But yes, it is fascinating to me that even as you're saying that you know this is your lived experience, because you do sometimes see people saying things like these are about trivial matters, and that word trivial burns. as if every, you know, only a powerful book can be written about on the battlefields. But as you say, these are the battlefields, and it can feel like a battlefield when you're up all night with a screaming baby and trying to get to work each morning. So why should those experiences not be written about? So it's funny to me that even just hearing you, I still need a little bit of that validation from other women to think, yes, I will continue. I'm not going to ever write a book set on a battlefield, but you make me feel that it's okay.
1: It is more than okay. Leanne Moriarty, thank you very much for your work.
0: Oh, thank you.
1: Leanne Moriarty, taking you behind the global phenomenon, Big Little Lies. And if you're in Brisbane, you can catch Leanne in conversation for the Brisbane Writers Festival, 7 o'clock Friday, September 4. This is at the Concert Hall of the Brisbane City Hall, all about the brand new chapter. Her latest book, Big Little Truths. Head to the Brisbane Writers Festival website for details. My name's Kat Feeney. 5 minutes to 2, 612 ABC Brisbane's Loretta Ryan joining you to talk up the Live Like Her challenge. That's next.
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1: 5 minutes to 2, news at 2 o'clock. After the 2 o'clock news, the science of personality. Is it nature? Is it nurture? You'll find out after the 2 o'clock edition of the news. But right now, think about this. Rising rents, relationship breakdown, simply life taking an unexpected turn. All of this stuff could put you in a situation you never thought you'd be in. This is a case for a growing number of women over the age of 55 who are either homeless or at risk of it. Tonight, up to 400 people will be sleeping in their cars to highlight the plight of the forgotten women, the hidden homeless. It is the Live Like Her challenge. Loretta Ryan, co-host of the 612 ABC Brisbane Breakfast Show, is one of those taking part. In fact, this is not your first time. Loretta, what's happening tonight?
4: No, it's not my first time, Kat. And actually, I'm in my garage and I'm just looking at my car and working out, sleeping in it. Now, I have done it this is my fourth year, and, you know, I only have to do it for one night, but every morning I feel sore, I feel tired, I haven't had enough sleep, and that's what these women are facing every single night, so not just one night. And that's why we're raising awareness, because when we say the hidden homeless, these are women who, it's hidden because they don't want to tell anybody that they're homeless. They're hiding in their cars. Some of them are turning up for work the next day, and they're too embarrassed to seek help. So that's what it's about tonight, the Live Like Her challenge. We're sleeping out at Skygate at DFO at the car park there, nearly 400 people, and it's all to raise money to put a roof over these women's heads.
1: Loretta, you've been speaking with some women who have actually been helped by the charity behind this challenge.
4: That's right. And one of them was Desley. Now, she is aged 80.
5: I have spent probably most of my adult life as a single person. How I became in such a desperate situation sort of started when my then husband died quite suddenly. I looked around for somewhere to rent because I didn't know where I wanted to live. And I chose Hervey Bay. I thought I would find friendship there. So I rented a nice apartment, but then came COVID. And after COVID came all the Southerners, real estate agents, in their bid to find new properties for the influx of people, went through all their rental listings. The landlords were told, if you give your existing tenant notice to quit without cause, then we can double your rent. And that's what happened.
1: The good news.
5: I was at my wit's end.
1: Is that Desley has been helped. She was one of the forgotten women, but now thankfully is safe and secure with a roof over her head. If you'd like to donate, go to livelikeherchallenge.com.au. Look for Loretta's Dreamweavers and stay tuned to 612 ABC Brisbane and Queensland for updates as to how you could make a positive difference in the lives of so many women. News time, 2 o'clock.
6: ABC News, good afternoon. I'm Michael Bausch. The Queensland government says there's been a marked drop in crime victims in the first full year of data tracking its signature adult crime, adult time policy. 277,000 victims were recorded in 2025, down more than 12,000 from the previous 12 months. That's below the statistical benchmark to which Premier David Crisafulli staked his leadership. Attorney General Deb Frecklington says the downward trend justifies the hardline law and order agenda.
7: Every victim is one victim too many. But we do, as a government, consider this as a message to keep going, to stay strong, to stand on the side of victims in Queensland. Now, this really does give us a fire in our belly to keep going.
6: The Foreign Minister concedes that time is running out to find 38 Australians still missing after the Himalayan floods. They're among several thousand people unaccounted for a week after the glacial disaster in Nepal and Tibet. The death toll now exceeds 1,200. Penny Wong says she knows how hard it is for people to keep their spirits up.
8: We all hold on to hope, and we must hold on to hope. I've also said we have grave concerns for the Australians who remain unaccounted for, and those concerns deepen every day, every hour that they remain unaccounted for.
6: A parliamentary inquiry is underway into the federal government's contentious plan to slash private health insurance rebates for older Australians. The coalition is flatly opposed, as Isabella Tolhurst reports.
9: The proposed bill would reduce the rebate by up to 8% in an effort to save almost $3 billion from the budget over the next 4 years. But Shadow Health Minister Anne Rustin says the cuts would shift pressure onto the public health system.
10: All this is a cost shift from the federal budget to state and territory budgets, from the government to older Australians and taxpayers.
9: The Council of the Ageing said the changes would reduce levels of care for older Australians at a time they need it most.
6: Public health experts say the coalition's plan to slash the tobacco excise will have little impact on the booming black market trade. The opposition has announced it will cut the excise from about $30 to $6 a packet if elected. It claims the policy will wipe out criminal syndicates and ultimately boost the federal budget by some $2 billion. But University of Sydney public health professor Simon Chapman says cartels can purchase cigarettes for as little as 34 cents a pack.
11: They can match easily any tax reduction. This is a race to the bottom, hairy-chested behaviour with, you know, one nation setting the standard and the Liberals going, we'll go 5% more than that. It won't do anything.
6: The Prime Minister has wrapped up his meetings in the Pacific with a clear message for China. Leaders at the summit in Palau have spent the day debating whether to collectively call out Beijing for its surprise ballistic missile test back in July. Chinese military officials continue to insist the long-range weapons launch complied fully with international law. But Anthony Albanese says the test firing showed no respect for Pacific Island nations. The European Union's top diplomat has accused Moscow of orchestrating state-sponsored terrorism after a thwarted explosive drone attack at a major German freight hub. Here's Europe correspondent Elias Kluwer.
12: The German government says Moscow was behind an incident on August 4 where three explosive-laden drones were found at Leipzig Airport. German intelligence says the target was likely a Ukrainian cargo plane. Despite the Kremlin denying any involvement, Berlin has responded with a series of fresh diplomatic sanctions. The EU's High Representative for Foreign Affairs, Kaja Kallas, says the incident had all the trademarks of state-sponsored terrorism, and the head of NATO, Mark Rutte, says Russia is becoming increasingly reckless.
6: To the weather for Queensland, a few showers expected tomorrow for the western Gulf Country and about the east coast north of Townsville. Generally fine for the rest of the state. Brisbane 17 to 32, the Gold and Sunshine Coasts both 14 to 28, and at Ipswich 12 to 33. Fine for the

0: Southeast on Saturday and Sunday, mostly fine for Monday. On Moreton Bay, northerly winds 15 to 20 knots, seas around 1.5 metres. 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
3: 5 minutes past two. Have you ever had anyone say to you, oh, you're just like your father? Maybe it was your mother saying it. Maybe someone has told you that you and your siblings have an uncanny sense of humour. The uncanny thing being that you've all got the same sense of humour. Maybe it leads you to think that there's something to do with genetics when it comes to determining someone's personality. Is your personality determined by your genetic code? Did you inherit your father, your mother, your uncle, your auntie's personality traits? Or is your personality a product of the people you hang out with, the TV shows you like? Is there some other major factor at play? What is it that determines your personality? Is it fixed? Is it forever growing? And are any of those personality tests you're asked to do for job interviews, for counselling sessions, for workplace, team bonding experiences, do any of those personality tests have any science behind them whatsoever? Well, I can't answer all of those questions. I'm just not qualified. But someone who is qualified is going to join you shortly. His name is... their name is Dr. Briar Wormington, researcher at QIMR Berghofer. This is one of the big institutes that considers all of the big ideas. And in a moment, nature or nurture, what defines your personality? I can't wait to bring you this story. But I've been looking forward to playing this song for you all afternoon. This is ABBA, Lay Your Love on Me. My name's Kat Feeney. You're on 612 ABC Brisbane and Queensland.

like a little bit of ABBA on a Friday Eve, Thursday afternoon, 10 minutes past two. Jenny, I hope you liked that one. Jenny was saying earlier she needed a song to get her up and boogieing. Well, Jenny, top that. I dare ya. On 612 ABC Brisbane, ABC Queensland, my name is Kat Finney. It's 10 minutes past two. You can offer your commentary on the music I play for you as well. It's always really useful, actually. Are you digging it? Are you not? What do you like? What don't you like? I mean, it's your ABC. You may as well have your say about the music or anything you're hearing on this station. It's really simple. You just text on 0467 922 612. Save the number to your phone if that makes it easier. And then you can just say, hey, Siri, text Kat Feeney, and then away you go. Happy days. You can telephone too on 1300 222 612. That is the phone number. You can use either of those numbers to help me with the challenge I am now setting before your feet. And that is the challenge of helping select the last song for the show. Every afternoon, I like to give you the opportunity to select the ultimate song, the very last song on the playlist. And I give you two options. Well, on a Friday, I have a guest that does that, but stay with me for this occasion. The two options this afternoon, interesting. I think this is going to be an interesting competition for a couple of reasons that might become perfectly obvious to you when you hear what the first option is.

Okay, this is an interesting song. This is Matchbox 20, Push. Vocalist Rob Thomas wrote this one with a mate, Matt Seletic. And the song's lyrics are about the stresses of falling in and out of love. And Thomas has said that the man in the song is not in a healthy relationship at all. After the song was released, the song's lyrics drew criticism from some people who interpreted the song as being a promotion of violence. Push, obviously, you around, problematic. Now, Thomas denied that that's what he was trying to do. This song was then later picked up in the Barbie movie, you might remember from a couple of years ago. Ken, portrayed by Ryan Gosling, adopts this song as his favourite song after he visits the real world and becomes a tongue-in-cheek anthem of patriarchal dominance in Barbie Land. That's how the song is used in the film. Now, a lot of people reviewed the film and then interpreted this as a critique of the song, but the director of Barbie, Greta Gerwig, says she was never likely to include something in a film that she didn't love. And Gosling's cover of this song was included in the Barbie album. Anyway, this song was very popular on release. Makes you think. The other song I want you to consider for the People's Pick sing-along song this afternoon is this one.

0: This is Wide Open Road. Came out in 1986 from Aussie rock band The Triffids. It was from their Born Sandy devotional album. And it was produced by Gil Norton of the Pixies, Echo and the Bunnymen and Foo Fighters. Written by David McComb on vocals, keyboards and guitar. And it's not just about a physical journey. It's a metaphor for emotional turmoil and introspection. So you got a couple of big songs to consider this afternoon. Very interested to find out which one you prefer. You can vote for your preferred option now on 1300 222 612, or you can text on 0467 922 612. That's 0467 922 612. Next, your personality, nature, nurture. What determines it, and can it change over time? Well, you'll hear what the research reveals after this.
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0: It's a 2:15. Now, you've heard the whole nature-nurture thing, haven't you? These terms sometimes are used to blame your parents for the annoying habits that you've inherited. Maybe they're used to praise your children. Chip off the old block. Must take after me. They're so good at that thing. When you think about it, though, what's actually going on? Are your personalities passed down? Are you likely to pass personality traits down to the next generation, or does that happen once the child is out and amongst it in the wide open world? Well, for what the research says on this subject, I've invited Dr. Briar Wormington to studio to join you this afternoon from the QIMR Berghofer Institute, because you've just finished off some fascinating research, Dr. Wormington. Tell me, what have you found?
3: So we found with a million participants plus that personality traits that you're probably pretty familiar with are actually genetic. Not entirely, but enough that we're very interested to find out more.
0: Oh gosh, tell me more.
3: So, we looked at the Big Five, which is pretty commonly used by scientists. And so it encompasses these five big buckets of personality traits. Extroversion, which I'm sure you can imagine as being, you know, active and sociable and energetic. Openness to experience, which is curiosity, being willing to take a little bit of a risk, do something fun. Agreeableness, so you're very cooperative, you love to work with other people. Conscientiousness, you're organized and productive and responsible. And neuroticism, which encompasses a bunch of stuff often relating to like being a little bit anxious or a worrier, and sometimes a bit of emotional instability.
0: So is it like we've all got little bits of these five really big basic personality traits, and it's just to varying degrees, and that's genetically determined? Is that what you're telling me?
3: Yes, that's exactly it. So everyone has a little bit of each of these. Uh-huh. And we can also look at like the opposites. Obviously, the opposite of extroversion is introversion. Mm-hmm. And so when we looked at them, you place everyone along a big continuum of how much extroversion they have. And with that, we can look at what genetic markers actually appear in the people at the top of that scale compared to the bottom of the scale.
0: So extroverts will have different genetic markers to introverts?
3: Yep, that's it exactly.
0: And an extrovert will hand that personality or genetic code down to a child, therefore breeding more extroverts?
3: Yes.
0: Wow. And this is true for other personality traits. The risk or the likelihood of risky behaviour or openness to experiences. That's something that you can hand down to your offspring?
3: Yeah. So you can, I mean, any of this could also be environmental. You pick it up from your parents as you grow up, but we actually found that's not the case.
0: Huh.
3: So I did a big part of the within family part of this. So I looked at siblings and twin pairs.
0: Uh-huh.
3: And based on that, we can actually see that siblings are more similar in personality, not because they grew up together, but because they have the same genetics.
0: My goodness me, this is so interesting. So whether you are or are not agreeable, generally speaking, could be because you had parents who were more or less agreeable. And somewhere in your genetic code is that gene for agreeableness or less agreeableness.
3: Yeah, and genetics is just a small part. It's also environmental.
0: Okay.
3: But the genetics is still a big enough part that we can find it, which is very cool.
0: All right. So just say you've figured out, right, well, thanks, Mum and Dad, I am like this because you've passed down certain genes to me. That doesn't mean that you're fixed forever.
3: No, absolutely.
0: If you don't like parts of your personality, for example, you could seek to alter it?
3: I think you could.
0: Okay.
3: Like what we've found is that typically the big five are pretty stable over like who's doing the quiz and where in the world they are and how they've grown up.
0: Right.
3: But there's also a big environmental effect on personality. So what you experience as you grow up and as you age as an adult is also going to have an impact. So it's not exactly determined,
0: mm-hmm.
3: and there's always going to be room for change.
0: And then I suppose if you go through a big shock, some shocking life event that maybe makes you more prone to neuroticism because you're now all of a sudden experiencing the world in a very different way, that would affect your personality too. This is the sort of environmental factors that you're talking about.
3: Yeah, absolutely. And like you might just pick up habits over time. I'd say I'm an introvert, but I actually kind of enjoy doing all of the like science communication stuff, which is probably a bit more extroverted. So I've learned that over time. I've gotten much more comfortable and happy with that as I've gone through life.
0: All right. This is fascinating. Dr. Briar Wormington with you, researcher at QIMR Birkhofer. We're talking about your personality. Turns out a lot of it is genetic. In fact, it's genetic in the beginning and then could be altered over time, but it does start with some genetic markers. And we're looking at five main personality groups here. Introversion, extroversion, the riskiness of your behavior, whether you are curious, maybe whether you are neurotic or conscientious or agreeable, and family clearly playing a big part in how we turn out here. Can you talk about how this research might be applied to, I don't know, improve health outcomes? Like, where do we go from here? This is all very cool and very groovy and very, you know, Cosmopolitan magazine, but this is serious and substantial work that I'm guessing will make a massive difference in the lives of lots of people. Dr. Wormington, how?
3: So personality is in everything we do. So it's in every aspect of our lives. We all have personality traits, and this is going to impact a lot of what you're doing through life. So your personality might impact your likelihood of going and taking a big risk, which could have health consequences. But it might also impact how frequently you're going to the doctor. It could impact a bunch of other things you're doing. And we also see that there are some genetic similarities to health traits and health-related behaviours.
0: Oh, for example?
3: Some of the personality traits actually show that you might be more likely to be up earlier in the morning, or you engage in more activity during the day, or you engage in more social like activities in general, which might mean that you're going and doing social sports. So that could be great for your health.
0: Huh.
3: But we also see that some of them are linked to psychiatric disorders. So neuroticism is pretty genetically similar to anxiety, for example. And so understanding that gives us a really nice opportunity to think about how people are interacting with health services and how they're getting picked up and what they know about how to best care for themselves.
0: Hmm. I can think about this being applied in an educational setting as well, in workplace settings. I mean, how many of us had to sit through some sort of personality test at a workplace to determine how they could contribute positively to the team, et cetera, et cetera. But this is real science. This is based on extensive research that you and the team at the QIM Birkhofer have done. As you said, millions of people have participated in this study. So the findings are pretty clear. Where to from here with this research project? Is it about using this to develop guidelines for diagnostic treatment? How would you like to see this research realized?
3: I think the big thing is I work in psychiatric genetics. So I think it's really nice that all of the data from this does become like publicly available for researchers around the world to use. So we can look at why personality

0: personality traits are more genetically similar to other psychiatric disorders. We can look at what genes are shared between them, where those genes are expressed in the body. And through that, we can begin to understand some of that underlying connection and really even move forward to new treatments. We can look at taking medications that are on the market. We can take them to a new disorder that it might work better in. And so that gives us a lot of just open opportunity to explore and figure it out and try and make treatment just better for everyone in general.
1: Never mind a more solid foundation to that question that bugs us from time to time. Who am I?
0: Yeah, exactly. Who are we?
1: Who are we indeed? Well, here is a bit of a key to help you unlock some of those answers. A huge study combining data from 46 research centres, identifying more than 12,000 genetic variants associated with personality traits. What was the most surprising thing for you, can I ask, Dr. Wormington, in this whole process?
0: I think we always hear, you know, like, birds of a feather flock together, but then you also hear opposites attract. And there was a really cool part of the study that looked at whether partners were genetically similar and also similar in personality. And it turns out they're usually not genetically similar for personality. And the way it's put in the paper is birds of a feather don't flock together. So maybe opposites do attract.
1: Wow. Really cool stuff. I am so glad you were able to spare some time to come and join us. Thank you very much for your company and for your time on 612 ABC Brisbane, ABC Queensland. I'm Kat Finney. It's 25 minutes past two and you've been listening to Dr. Briar Wormington, researcher at QIMR Berghofer. I got Whitney Houston for you now. Then I'll take you through the big stories leading the front pages of your major news mastheads. Stay with me.

Whitney Houston, Saving All My Love for You. 612 ABC Brisbane, ABC Queensland. Have you figured out which song you want to support in the People's Pick Sing Along Song Contest? For something completely different. We got this one. This is the Aussie option.

0: That's Rob Thomas's Matchbox 20 and Push. 1300 222 612 is the phone number you need to vote. Pick your preferred option. See if it wins. The song with the most support will be the last song I play for you this afternoon. I'm hoping to squeeze a little bit of Carly Simon in between now and then, by the way. You'll have the people's pick just before 3 o'clock. Also before 3 o'clock, how to handle a really tricky subject, child sexual abuse. This is a really big and very serious problem, and it's Child Protection Week. And whilst it's worth thinking about, hearing about, sitting with the really uncomfortable reality that this happens and it is awful and it should not happen, no one would disagree with that. No one would disagree with that. It is also important to think about how we do a better job of handling it. What could be done to better support kids who have had this awful experience? What could happen to better inform policy? You're going to hear before 3 o'clock from someone who has lived experience, has written a book about it, and through that book has connected with other people who have lived experience. This is all part of an effort to try and open up this conversation. Yeah, it's not fun, but it is so, so important. So I invite you to stick around and have this conversation with me. We're going to talk about what could be done differently, what could be done better, what could help keep our children safe. That's before 3 o'clock this afternoon. I hope you can stay with me.
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0: Talking about personalities before, the research reveals it's genetic. I mean, then there's a lot that's genetic. There are genetic markers for introversion and extroversion. You can pass those genes down from one generation to another. Fascinating stuff. Fascinating stuff. But then life comes along and that will also inform your experience and your personality. But you are genetically predetermined to be a certain way, according to the research from the QIMR Birkhofer. At Market Moray Field, you say that personality is determined by your life experiences. And I love this from you, Julie, at Mount Garnet. Hello. Julie, you say, Kat, it's the weather, the sun and the moon. That's what determines me. You live your life, Julie. I love the way you live it. Thank you very much for your message. Let me take you through the front pages of major news websites, though, so you're up to speed with what's happening around Australia this arvo. And we're going to kick off our whip around on the ABC news page. Hotel blaze, a fire has ripped through a landmark pub on the main highway between Brisbane and Toowoomba. A worker at the scene has been treated for smoke inhalation. Falvey's Sundowner Saloon, the bright pink pub on the Warrego Highway at Haigsley, was left with significant damage, including a partially collapsed roof. This is after the fire broke out at 8:30 this morning. Firefighters are investigating. To the Australian Financial Review, Albo backs us. Prime Minister Anthony Albanese's rejected comparisons between US and Chinese missile testing in the Pacific, branding Beijing's surprise nuclear-capable launch fundamentally different as Pacific Islands Forum leaders meet in the tiny island nation of Palau and struggle to reach a consensus on a joint rebuke to China. He said the US gives proper notice and has an agreement with the Marshall Islands, while the Chinese government gives very little notice. On the front page of The Australian, wine heist. A spate of alleged thefts from secure wine vaults across Adelaide, Melbourne, Sydney has seen hundreds of thousands of dollars worth of rare and expensive bottles of wines stolen from national storage sites. Luxury wines such as Penfolds Grange, Henschke Hill of Grace, Rockford Basket Press, Cristal, Champagne, Pricey Japanese Whiskey, and in one case, museum-aged Hungarian wine are all alleged stolen under the full view of the national storage security cameras. To The Guardian, aid mocked. Aid experts have denounced the US's embarrassing and pitiful initial response to the Nepal flood disaster after the US State Department announced it was releasing $500,000 in emergency funds to help the relief effort. The modest sum, which has since been increased, was mocked on social media. The Courier-Mail, tragic death. A six-year-old died from cardiac arrest likely caused by scurvy, the sailor's disease, not prevalent since the convict era. Queensland Deputy State Coroner Stephanie Gallagher has found little Connor Dean passed away in Queensland Children's Hospital in August 2024 after fighting baffling symptoms. Scurvy was once common, particularly among sailors who died in huge numbers from the easily preventable disease. It is caused by vitamin C deficiency. The Brisbane Times reporting on a development row this afternoon. Controversial plans for a new tower opposite a primary school have been approved by the Brisbane City Council, but frustrated parents say they will appeal the decision in court. The development at 33 Vulture Street in West End is slated to be 14 stories tall, comprising 112 apartments. Some parents have raised concerns about the potential effects on traffic, overcrowding, safety, and student privacy. And on the Gold Coast Bulletin this afternoon, Spirit of Giving. A year and a half after the beloved bronze sculpture of a bikini-clad sunbather vanished from Currumbin Beach, a replica has reclaimed her spot on a brand new $7.7 million Currumbin Creek South Boardwalk. The replica of the Sun Spirit sculpture, which had reclined at Currumbin for almost 2 decades, was donated to the city by a Sydney couple. If $50,000 could be raised for the Starlight Foundation's children's charity. The new sculpture was the sister of the original, both created by artist Frank Miles in 2006. And that's your afternoon news whip around. You're on 612 ABC Brisbane, ABC Queensland. My name is Kat Feeney. Recognising some of the efforts of Queenslanders who are keen to make a positive difference in the case of child protection. This is a warning for you. You're going to hear shortly from a survivor about one of the biggest taboos, not talked about enough today. In fact, perhaps talking about it more often would help improve outcomes. We are going to be talking shortly about child sexual abuse. It's a compelling story. It's a story that asks you to think about what we could do better in regards to this issue. And it's a story that also recognises the efforts of those who are doing what they can to keep our children safe. You'll be hearing shortly from Queensland author Shannon Molloy, who's just received an important award at Queensland Parliament House as part of Queensland's Child Protection Week. Stay with me this afternoon on 612 ABC Brisbane. ABC Queensland.
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0: 20 minutes to three. I've just been made aware that there is a prepare to leave warning in place for you. If you're listening in Kirkwood, just near Gladstone, the warning level is at watch and act, and the area of note is between Glen Lyon Road, Dixon Drive and Kirkwood Road. A dangerous, fast-moving fire is burning near Kirkwood Road. It is moving towards Kirkwood Road and Glen Lyon Road. So if you're listening in that area or if you know someone who would be in that area right now, the message from the authorities is that you should prepare to leave. The situation could get worse quickly. Avoid driving on Kirkwood Road between Glen Lyon Road and Dixon Drive. I'll keep an eye on this one for you and update to you as the situation develops. My name's Kat Feeney. Don't forget the ABC is your official emergency broadcaster. 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

Carly Simon, You're So Vain. God, imagine being the fella that song was about. Anyway, we all know the stories about that. It's 3:15. My name is Kat Feeney and you're on 612 ABC Brisbane, ABC Queensland. Look, I've just had a bit of news come through about the rugby league. This is a big deal. Listen up if you are a mad keen rugby league fan, because turns out Darius Boyd...

0: Carly Simon, you're so vain. God, imagine being the fella that song was about. Anyway, we all know the stories about that. It's 3:15. My name is Kat Feeney and you're on 612 ABC Brisbane, ABC Queensland. Look, I've just had a bit of news come through about the rugby league. This is a big deal. Listen up if you are a mad keen rugby league fan, because turns out Darius Boyd has been appointed the head coach of the Queensland State of Origin rugby league team for the next 2 years, for a little while. And the 39-year-old will replace Billy. Billy unexpectedly stepped down last month. Now, Boyd played more than 330 NRL matches for the Broncos, for the Dragons and the Knights, mainly at fullback and a little bit on the wing. And he's donned the Maroons jersey himself 28 times. He's represented Australia in 23 tests. So this is quite an impressive character who now will have the unenviable task of head coach to the Queensland State of Origin rugby league team for the next couple of years. You'll have more on this across your afternoon, but that's the news as it stands at 3:15. And I'm very glad to have brought it to you. On 612 ABC Brisbane and Queensland, up next, the winner of the Queensland Child Protection Week Media Award, Shannon Malloy, on what more we can do to keep our children safe. That's next.
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0: News at 3:00. Your next guest is a survivor of childhood sexual abuse. That is a tough thing to say out loud. Shannon Malloy.
4: Hi Kat, how are you?
0: I'm okay. What's it like to hear that on the radio?
4: It doesn't get any less tough.
0: Yeah.
4: You know, it's been a long time now that I've been talking pretty openly about what happened to me when I was a boy and sharing other people's stories, and so saying the words child sexual abuse many, many times, and it still has a bit of a cut, I have to say. But I think that's the stigma of child abuse, and part of the big reason why I keep talking about it.
0: Yeah. You released a memoir, a book. It was also a research project, You Made Me This Way. And it was an account of what happened to you, but it also shared the stories of many men that you spoke to. Why did you want to put that book out, Shannon?
4: It was a little bit selfish. I started writing the book as I started to come to terms with what had happened to me. And the question that I kept asking myself was, you know, why am I the way I am? And it's something that I explored a lot in therapy. It's something that I explored in other books, although there aren't many, to be honest. It's something I explored in support groups. I found that it was a common question that many men had. They struggled to understand, the type of man that they were, but knew that it was something about what had happened to them when they were boys. And so I wanted to delve into that with this book, and was really shocked to find that most men who have experienced child sexual abuse as boys, whether they're rich or poor, from the city or the country, whether they got treatment or didn't, they all tend to end up in a very similar place at a certain point in their lives, usually sort of in their 30s or 40s. And it's often not a great place, but it's one that's very lonely and not spoken about. Mm. And so that's really why I wanted to write this book, to reassure myself and learn more about myself, but to also tell other men that, you know, this is why you are where you are, and it's okay, and you're not alone.
0: Partly because of the book, but then also the work that you've done speaking about the book, the forums you've hosted, the events you've hosted, your activities on social media. I mean, really putting your voice well and truly out there, your experience out there, Shannon. This is partly why you have been named the winner of the Queensland Child Protection Week Media Award. You were presented with your award at State Parliament moments ago.
4: Yeah.
0: You've come straight from the award ceremony here. And I mean, the simple fact that we're talking about this on statewide radio is significant. As you say, we need to talk more about this. What did it mean to you to receive that award?
4: So much. You know, this book was extremely difficult. I've written a few books. I've been a journalist for 20 years and I've written countless stories and really difficult stories. But this book, because of, you know, so much of me was in it,

0: But, you know, I spoke to a dozen men for this book, and countless experts and spouses and researchers and police and lawyers. There was so much riding on this book being decent that it was a super taxing experience to write it. And so to have an award like this from such an incredible organisation and an organisation co-founded by Kay McGrath, who is a legend of journalism and, you know, an icon, and I got to see her today and she spoke to me, which was a bit special. You know, it means a great deal, and it sort of feels like the work was worth it. And
1: I think about the way in which you have communicated a powerful message to people, Shannon, and not a message that anyone would want to have to communicate based on personal experience, but a necessary message to communicate all the same, even more so given the silence that has shrouded this subject and in so many ways has protected perpetrators of violence against children. And here we are talking about it to try and let the light in, to try and stop abuse of children. That's the hope and the dream.
0: Absolutely.
1: By the way, look, if at any point you're hearing something that is making you feel a little uncomfortable, don't forget that there are support networks available to you. You could reach out to Bravehearts on 1-800-272-831, Survivors and Mates Support Network on 1-800-472-676. I'll give you those numbers again in a moment. My name's Kat Finney. You're with Shannon Malloy, the recipient of the Queensland Child Protection Week Media Award, in part because of his extraordinary book, You Made Me This Way. Shannon, you grew up in Queensland. You're a Queenslander, Central Queensland.
0: Yep.
1: You and I have that in common.
0: Sure do.
1: And in some of your other work, you've talked about how because of societal norms or cultural norms, maybe more pronounced in parts of Queensland than others, that also made it difficult for you to talk openly about what you had experienced. Have we progressed? Are things improving? What's your view? Because you've been touring around talking to kids and in classrooms. What's your take on where we are now?
0: It's a great question. I think we have certainly improved. I think it's still very tough for young men, or boys and young men, to be vulnerable and talk about whatever's bothering them, whether it's, you know, they're depressed or they're having issues with their social circle, or God forbid that they've experienced abuse. It's still very tough because it you know, it feels like you might not necessarily have permission to struggle as a young man. But also there is that stigma and taboo of you know, you need to be tough, you can't let things bother you. The data on how long it takes someone to disclose that they've been sexually abused as a child tells the story, really. For women, it's, you know, sort of that 15 to 17 year mark on average. For men, it's almost 30 years. So it's twice as long that it takes a man to tell someone that this horrible thing happened to him. By that stage, they're well into adulthood and they've probably learnt some really unhealthy coping mechanisms, and they've probably experienced myriad issues, you know, from troubles with the criminal justice system to unhealthy relationships. So I think that there is a disparity there, and that's part of the reason I wanted to write this book, was to speak to the experience that is endured by men, and it is a different experience, I think. So I hope that we're making progress because, you know, there are more support services than ever. We are more open about it. I'm sitting here talking to you about it, you know, right across Queensland. That's such a massive deal. But we've certainly got a long way to go.
1: So what is your message to anyone listening right now, Shannon, who hasn't been able to talk?
0: I hear it so many times from men that have found my book, usually, you know, on an audio book or on a Kindle, because they don't want to be seen buying it or reading it from a shop. I hear that, you know, this is the first time they've spoken about this thing that happened to them, and it's to a stranger who wrote a book via email. It's wild to me that you can carry something like that, such a heavy burden, for so long on your own. My message would be, take your time in telling people. It is tough to disclose, but know that you are not alone. Know that there are so many support services out there that are tailored for you. You don't have to go to a fancy shrink's office and lay on a leather couch. There are great support services like Samson that are for men, by men, that aren't sort of intimidating. There is help out there. You don't have to go it alone. Going it alone is really tough and the outcomes often aren't great. So, you know, let someone in. The people that love you want to help you and take some of that burden. So lean on them.
1: Shannon Malloy, congratulations and thank you very much.
0: Thank you.
1: Shannon Malloy on 612 ABC Brisbane, ABC Queensland, the recipient of the Queensland Child Protection Week Media Award. His book is You Made Me This Way. And as Shannon said, there are support services available. There are plenty. I'll give you a couple right now. Bravehearts on 1-800-272-831 and the Survivors and Mates Support Network, 1-800-472-676. My name's Kat Venny, the winner of the People's Pick Sing-Along Song Competition after this.
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1: Triffids have taken it out.

Who am I? 6'3" in the old measure. Shoulders like boulders. A waist like an Olympic swimmer. A thatch of hair like the Amazon in summertime. Tom Forbes is my name. None of those things are true. Sitting in the chair for Bern Young this afternoon. She's a little unwell. Thanks for your company. Coming up on the show this afternoon, there's been an update on the future of the local library. It was set to permanently close later this year, but there is a high chance its doors could now remain open. Details coming up shortly. The Tweedshire Council Mayor is stepping down after 5 years in the role. She'll tell you why. She's calling it quits when we chat with Chris Cherry after 5 o'clock this afternoon. Now, have you heard of junk journaling? I haven't. So let's find out together this afternoon in our Bridging the Gap chat. Also, a coming home of sorts for a well-known statue at Currumbin. The centre of much controversy. We'll be chatting about that this afternoon. And there's an unusual conference happening here on the Gold Coast at the moment. It's about advances and changes in the cemetery and crematorium industries. There's an innovation which has plenty of folks talking, and we're going to share that with you this afternoon. And the best-selling Big Little Lies author, Leanne Moriarty, is in town. And we're going to be hearing from her a little bit later in the show. And of course, all your regular guests, Jenny Woodward from the ABC TV News with the weather, some warm days heading our way, and of course, the traffic with Brad. My name is Tom Forbes. Welcome to ABC Gold Coast Drive. It is now 3 o'clock, time for the news.

0: ABC News, good afternoon. I'm Michael Bausch. The Queensland government says its tough approach to crime is working, with a 4% drop in victim numbers. 277,000 were logged in 2025, a fall of more than 12,000 from the previous year. It's the first annual figure since the LNP's signature adult crime, adult time policy was legislated. Youth Justice Minister Laura Gerber says proposed harsher bail laws will see further declines.
1: Queenslanders and victims of crime have told us, and we've heard them loud and clear, they want to see us keep going with stronger laws that continue to drive down the number of Queenslanders that experience crime in this state.
0: The federal government is expanding its search and rescue operations for the 38 Australians still unaccounted for in the Himalayas. Last week's glacial flood tragedy in Nepal and Tibet has claimed at least 1,200 lives. Several thousand people are still missing. A specialised Australian drone crew will fly out to the devastated region this afternoon to help locate survivors. The fresh deployment will bolster the 19 Australian emergency personnel already working across the disaster zone. Prime Minister Anthony Albanese says Canberra is using every available resource to assist those caught up in the crisis.
2: We continue to do everything we can to confirm their welfare and support their families and loved ones.
0: Authorities have issued a prepare to leave advisory for a large grass fire at Kirkwood in the Gladstone region. A Watch and Act warning is current for the fast-moving blaze that's headed towards Kirkwood and Glen Lyon roads. 9 fire crews are at the scene and water bombers are on the way. The fallout from the latest drop in Australian home values is sparking a major debate over where property prices are heading next. Prices nationally fell 0.9%, down for the fifth month in a row. Some economists believe the trend is locked in if interest rates rise again before the end of the year. But Grattan Institute Chief Executive Aruna Sathanapalli says it's way too early to hit the panic button.
3: It's certainly a collection of things, and I think that what's happened with interest rates and just affordability is the largest part of the story. I would also say that given the numbers we've seen, we don't want to get too overexcited or overstate what this decline is. It's not dissimilar to what we've seen in 2017 and 2022.
0: Well, dry conditions and sky-high operating costs are set to take a toll on Queensland's winter crop production. The 2026-27 harvest is forecast to slide to 2.2 million tonnes, down 44%. Wheat, barley and chickpeas are all affected. Queensland Farmers Federation Chief Kylie Porter says there'd already been some hesitation before the season started.
4: We did have a period earlier this year where farmers did do some second guessing around whether or not to plant their full crop because of the projected shortages around fuel and potentially fertiliser.
0: To sport, and Darius Boyd has been appointed head coach of the Queensland State of Origin Rugby League team for the next 2 years. The 39-year-old replaces Billy Slater, who unexpectedly stepped down last month. Boyd played more than 330 NRL matches for the Broncos, Dragons and Knights, mainly at fullback and on the wing. He donned the Maroons jersey 28 times and represented Australia in 23 tests. The Brisbane Lions AFL coach says he feels for colleague Alistair Clarkson after his abrupt axing by North Melbourne. Clarkson was shown the door yesterday, with the Kangaroos board citing tactical flaws and poor communication. Chris Fagan says he was stunned by how quickly his longtime friend was discarded.
5: I felt like under his guidance, North had really started to improve and we could all see their growth this year. It just reminded me of how tough coaching can be, that when a bloke that's been as successful as him as a coach can be jettisoned as quickly as that.
0: Queensland's weather, a few showers tomorrow for the western Gulf Country and about the east coast north of Townsville, generally fine for the rest of the state. Brisbane 17 to 32, the Gold and Sunshine Coast 14 to 28 and at Ipswich 12 to 33. Fine for the southeast on Saturday and Sunday, mostly fine for Monday. On Moreton Bay, northerly winds 15 to 20 knots, seas around 1.5 metres. 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
8: And a very good afternoon to you on this Thursday morning, the 3rd of September. 9 days until someone very special has a birthday. Can't say too much, but he might be 54. Mark it down your diaries, the 12th of September. Coming up on the show this afternoon, a homecoming of sorts for a well-known sculpture at Currumbin that was the centre of much controversy. We're going to find out where that statue has now been put, or the replacement statue. Also, coming up on your local ABC Gold Coast Drive program, it's fast, it's furious, and it's heading to the Olympics. It's a major international event, and you can see it right here on the Gold Coast at the moment. We'll give you the details of where it's happening for the next few days. Stay listening to ABC Gold Coast Drive. So I'm sitting in the chair for today and tomorrow because Bern Young is unwell. So bear with me for a couple of days. I'm your regular Saturday morning breakfast presenter, sitting in the chair for Bern Young for the next couple of days. All right, the weather is going to warm up over the next few days. Jenny Woodward will be popping in after 5 this afternoon to give us the latest. But we can tell you that we can expect an overnight low of 14 and a top tomorrow of 28 degrees. And as always, if you want to join the conversation this afternoon, all you have to do is pick up that telephone. Dial 1300 903 917 or SMS 0487 993 222. That is the text line number. All right, let's head to some music now. Here's Supertramp, Give a Little Bit.

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1: I was like, oh, I didn't think of that.
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0: ABC Gold Coast.
3: 12 minutes past three. Now, Currumbin has never looked better. With the completion of the Currumbin Creek South Training Wall and the installation of a pretty special statue. You might recall the Sun Spirit, a bronze sculpture of a bikini-clad beachgoer, was stolen from its wooden platform at Currumbin Beach last year. A replica was donated back to the Gold Coast community and has since been restored and installed back into its original location. Local councillor Gail O'Neill spoke to the media today about the return of the bronze beauty as well as the new training wall.
4: We're celebrating the completion of our training wall, $7.7 million. And I do have to thank the federal government because they did give us $900,000 towards that with their disaster ready grant. So thank you to the federal government. No one here from the federal government at the moment, but we've certainly passed on our thanks. This renewal wall is just not all about the stability of the coastline for the beach on this side, but also it helps the very, very dangerous bar that we have here through Currumbin. So I think if we don't have that, it will be a disaster. And we do have another training wall on the other side that we will be renewing as well. We're also welcoming back our Sun Spirit. And we've got some really special guests here. We've got Frank Miles, who was the original sculptor of the Sun Spirit who got stolen. And he's the sculptor of this one as well. And we have the previous owners of this sculpture here, Annette and Brett from Sydney. And it's through their generosity and the generosity of the Starlight Children's Foundation that we actually have her here today. So thank you very much from the bottom of our hearts. And their name is on the plaque as well. I just want to let you know too, when we unveil this, and I'll get Frank to help me, he's actually done some conservation work on the statue, and it's actually how it was when it was first put in 2006 at the Swell Sculpture Festival. So seeing we're just about to have another Swell Festival in 2026, we're talking about the 20th anniversary of having this sculpture here. So it's very, very special. And I want to pay special attention to, where are you, Nika? Nick is one of our ambassadors with Experience Gold Coast, and he's very good on social media, and he was the one who spied your statue, Brett and Annette, by your pool when you were selling your house, and everyone thought that they had stolen our statue, but not true. not true at all. But honestly, it's just a fantastic day, the team that did this project, and I'll pay homage to Braden Ash, our project manager, if he's around. And if you do have any technical questions, he's told me that you can go to him. But honestly, the team have done a fantastic job. They got held up a little bit by rain, so it's a little bit overdue, but not over budget. So I think the access way now will cater to everybody. It's DDA compliant, mums with prams, people in wheelchairs. If you just want to sit and look, it's just going to open up to so many more people. Currumbin is a very, very special place in all our hearts. And I think that what I see here now has just enhanced it. We did have a little bit of pushback on doing this, and certainly some of the pushback came from me because I thought there would be too much concrete. And having lived here for 43 years, I was used to walking on sand up the training wall. But I can say, honestly, one of the first things I said to Braden was, I like it.
3: Gold Coast City Councillor Gail O'Neill in a very chipper mood today, talking about the completion of the Currumbin Creek South Training Wall and the surrounding foreshore renewals and the installation of the Sister Sun Spirit sculpture. Got us thinking this afternoon, is it going to be targeted by thieves again? Well, apparently, Councillor O'Neill said during her media conference today that it's been bedded into concrete and there will be CCTV keeping an eye on the statue. So hopefully it will be safe into the future. Stick with us. Coming up next, rowing happening right here on the coast. But first of all, here's Hoodoo Gurus.

0: New Gurus, What's My Scene? ABC Gold Coast Drive, Tom Forbes sitting in the chair for Bern Young, who's a little under the weather.
1: 91.7 ABC Gold Coast, traffic.
0: And it's a very good afternoon to Brad. Hello, Brad.
2: Yeah, very good afternoon, Tom, and Bern, get well soon. At the moment, we have one breakdown at Tugan, M1 southbound on the shoulder after Stewart Road. A pretty good run on the M1, though. That traffic is starting to really build up in the last 15 minutes. Out of Brisbane, 8 Mile Plains to Daisy Hill is busy, and also between Yatala, Helens Vale and Gave, and really getting heavy in spots for that southbound run this afternoon. Northbound is congested as you make way through Narang, Bermuda Street, both ways through Varsity Lakes, minor build-ups through Clear Island Waters. Generally busy on the Gold Coast Highway, both ways between Broadbeach and Surfers Paradise, heavy on Smith Street from Parklands Drive to the M1, and Brisbane Road outbound is slow around Pine Ridge Road and Arundel Drive through Arundel, minor build-up around the Shopping Centre and Discovery Drive at Helens Vale, and slow on Oxley Drive northbound as you make way through Paradise Point, Gooding Drive westbound through Carrara and Merrimack also slow, especially approaching the M1. I'm Brad from ATN. I'll be back after 3:30 at 91.7 ABC Gold Coast.
0: Hey, some big news this afternoon, Brad. Broken in the last hour or so. A Gold Coaster, Darius Boyd, has been appointed head coach of the Queensland State of Origin Rugby League team for the next 2 years.
2: Wow, Darius Boyd, there you go. I was wondering who was going to foot that spot.
0: You know, a
2: few names thrown around. And, well, he's done his penance. He's been around a bit, hasn't he, Darius? Yeah,
0: well, he's 39. He played 330 games of NRL. He played for the Maroons 28 times, represented Australia 23 times. And I think he's been the successful under-19 Queensland coach for the last 2 years. So that's probably the reason why he's been appointed. But interesting decision. I think he wasn't the most media-friendly back in the day, old Darius, but I think he's matured a lot in recent years. So hopefully he's up for it.
2: Yes, he'd be good with the media, though, around Origin time, I reckon.
0: Well, you see what sort of pressure it puts on Billy Slater and Laurie Daly. Like, they're really easygoing guys, but the pressure certainly builds on them.
2: It does. It's a different time, isn't it? Yeah, you see a sort of different scope with their presentation and what they're mentioning team-wise and everything like that. So, yeah it's going to be interesting. Yeah, it will be interesting with Darius Boyd in there and how it all unfolds around Origin time. Looking forward to it, actually.
0: Not that you care too much because you go for the Blues, but anyway, thanks for your input, my friend.
2: Love a good challenge.
0: All right, cheers, Brad. Talk to you soon.
2: Thanks.
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3: 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Ah, right.
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0: Gold Coast. 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
1: Gold Coast
0: is playing host to a major international rowing event this week, with athletes from 6 nations competing in the 2026 Australian and Oceania Beach Sprints Rowing Championships. The action is happening at North Kira and Currumbin Creek, and is particularly exciting because beach sprint rowing will make its Olympic debut at the LA Games in 2028. The championships will also act as Australian trials for athletes hoping to represent the Rose Cellars at upcoming international events. Rowing Australia Beach Sprint head coach James Loveday joins us from the beach right now. G'day, James.
4: Hi, how are you doing?
0: Really well. For anyone who hasn't been or seen beach sprint rowing before, what exactly is it and how is it different from traditional rowing we might be familiar with?
4: Oh, well, look, it's this really exciting new discipline that's been introduced, as you said, into the LA Games. It involves a sprint off a beach. It's a running sprint. You jump yourself into the boat. You do a slalom course. You spin around 180 degrees at the other end. You do a flat sprint back into the beach, jump back out, sprint, hit a buzzer, and you do that head to head until the last one standing wins a gold medal. So really exciting format. It allows us the opportunity to run lots of people down the track. It's a really cool event.
0: It's described as fast and exciting. What makes beach sprint rowing so spectacular to watch, James?
4: Well, it's like a beach for a start, which is amazing. And you get this opportunity to just keep rolling through races every 2 minutes. There's a race going on head to head. The one person who wins goes through to the next round, and the person who gets knocked out, as you get to bronze medal matches, they might have another round. People need to be fit enough to be able to do multiple sprint races over this 500 meter distance over and over again. So yeah, it's something that just keeps rolling through. We've got at the moment, we've got a couple of hundred people just sat on the beach watching racing.
0: What do the athletes think of this format?
4: They really enjoy it. We've been doing a big push to get people involved in it, whether it's been from the surf boat backgrounds that Australia is famous for, also from our flat water programs as well. And they love it. It's short, it's sharp, it's intense. They get to race really hard against each other. We compete in multiple events. Like this event in particular is really inclusive. So we're running age group events, under 17, under 19. We're picking a Youth Olympic Games team here, as well as working with our senior athletes to produce a World Championship team later on in October.
0: James, the Gold Coast is hosting rowers from six different nations. How significant is it to have an event of this size here?
4: It's amazing. We've been able to get countries from all over Oceania come and get involved with our Australian rowers this week. We've had World Rowing come in and deliver some training courses. We've had people come in, like I said, from the Youth Olympic Games group, and people are getting prepared for that event. So the fact that we've got this discipline that allows multiple countries around Oceania to come and get involved in sport on the Gold Coast in Australia is just fantastic.
0: James, why did you choose Currumbin Creek and North Kira as locations?
4: Oh, look, we just want a prime location in the Gold Coast. And we've got the opportunity, if we get the great waters out on North Kira on the beach, then we'd love to be able to use them. And then we've got Currumbin just around the corner as the backup. We can move between the two of them if we need to. So it gives us real flexibility to be able to run racing that's best for the athletes.
0: What are the conditions like for the next 4 days or 3 days?
4: So we've got a bit of wind coming in off the beach on Kira. So we're running our first day on Currumbin at the moment. It's a really nice area and really nice spot. And we get these kind of varied conditions that we end up working with within the beach sprint discipline. So we're just working to make sure that the event is exciting, but also safe for those participating in it.
0: It runs through until the 3rd of September. Sorry, runs through from today until the 6th of September. What can people expect across the 4 days if they're keen to come down and have a bo peep?
4: They're going to see people who are senior athletes getting ready to be selected for our World Championship team. We're doing our selections off the back of this in a week. You've got younger athletes, under 18 athletes, who are looking to get selected for our Youth Olympic Games team. And then you've got really inclusive events as well. You've got an under 17 event, you've got under 23 events running. We're going to have quads, which is not an Olympic class boat, but it's actually a boat that's still run at the World Championship. So we're going to be running some four boat events down the track as well. And we also have an inclusive event for a para event. So we have a mixed double that will be running on Sunday. So all people involved, and a great opportunity to come down, bring a tent down, it's plenty of space, come and watch.
0: Sounds awesome. Good luck with it all. Thanks for your time this afternoon, James, and enjoy the rest of the competition. Thank you.
4: Thanks a lot. Cheers.
0: James Loveday, Rowing Australian Beach Sprint Head Coach. Up next, headlines with Danny O'Mahair.

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1: 29 minutes away from 4 o'clock, Danielle Maher has just sashayed into the studio with your headlines. Hey, Danielle.
2: Hi, Tom. Here's what's making news. The Queensland government says its tough approach to crime is working, with a 4% drop in victim numbers. 277,000 were logged in 2025, down more than 12,000 on the previous year. It's the first annual figures since the LNP's signature adult crime, adult time policy was legislated. Youth Justice Minister Laura Gerber says proposed harsher bail laws will see further decline. Dry conditions and sky-high operating costs are set to take a toll on Queensland's winter crop production. The 2026 to 2027 harvest is forecast to slide to 2.2 million tonnes, down 44%. Wheat, barley and chickpeas are all affected. Queensland Farmers Federation Chief Kylie Porter says there'd already been some hesitation before the season started. And in sport, Darius Boyd has been appointed head coach of the Queensland State of Origin Rugby League team for the next 2 years. The 39-year-old replaces Billy Slater, who unexpectedly stepped down last month. Boyd played more than 330 NRL matches for the Broncos, Dragons and Knights, mainly at fullback and on the wing. He donned the Maroons jersey 28 times and represented Australia in 23 tests.
1: Danielle, before you go. Well, it's not technically your birthday. That was yesterday, wasn't it?
2: It was. Thank you, Tom.
1: Happy birthday.
2: Thank you.
1: What's it like being 74? Is it okay?
2: Yes, fantastic. Yeah. Sorry, I'm 28.
1: You are not.
2: Plus 8.
1: So what did you do for your birthday yesterday?
2: You know, went out for lunch with a hubby. Yeah. You know, I only have one rule when it comes to my birthday, and it doesn't cost a cent. Just leave me alone and don't make me angry. What a great gift.
1: Danielle's got 3 young kids at home.
2: Yes, I do.
1: So did you get the old traditional, because we used to, when I was a kid, we'd, you know, I'm one of 4 kids, but the older ones would go in the kitchen and, you know, let's get some toast and make a bit of porridge and, you know, a cup of tea and take it in to mum and try not to spill it. And mum would wake up and just be like, oh, God.
2: No, my kids are very spoiled. I think the older you get, the less people care about your birthday. Yeah. I think when you have kids, especially if they're little, it's always about them every single day.
1: Even though it's your birthday.
2: Yeah, absolutely.
1: God, you sound like you're really happy with being a mother, don't you?
2: No, I love it. I love it. It's fantastic.
1: Danielle, thank you very much. You are listening to ABC Gold Coast Drive. It is 26 minutes away from 4 o'clock. Ever wondered which musicians your kids are listening to or what the latest slang is or the explanation behind this week's TikTok? Sophia Thomas will be in to help us bridge the gap a little bit later on. And today we are talking about junk journaling. I've got no idea what it is, but I could take a guess. But never fear, because our Gen Zer Sophia Thomas will be in to chat all things junk journaling. That's coming up. Let's go to some music again before we head to the bomb. Here's Vanessa Amorosi. Shine.

0: Oh, she's got a set of pipes on her, hasn't she? Vanessa Amorosi, the song Shine, released in 2000. It was from her debut album, The Power. The album was released in April 2000 and debuted at number one on the ARIA album charts. Do you know who else has got a good set of pipes on them?
1: 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Traffic.
0: Tailpipes. Exhaust pipes.
2: I was going to say, they're a bit rusty sometimes on my pipes. I need a plumber and mechanic in sometimes.
0: Oh, my God. All right, speaking of mechanics and plumbers and pipes, what's happening on the roads?
2: Yeah. Tradies, office workers, all at the Savo, starting to maybe leave work a little early, maybe getting an early mark this afternoon and travelling the M1 out of Brisbane. Slow between Eight Mile Plains and Daisy Hill. Northbound's being congested around Slacks Creek as well. Got a breakdown, M1 southbound in the right shoulder after Underwood Road overpass at Rochdale South. And the M1 generally busy, heavy in spots between Yatala, Helensvale and Gaver. Northbound is busy now between Wrongery and Narang. Has been a stop start on Bermuda Street through Varsity Lakes and Clear Island Waters. Goody Drive westbound through Carrara and Merrimack. Settling down heavier Smith Street from Parkers Drive through to the M1, and also heavier on Brisbane Road outbound between Olsen Avenue and Arundel Drive through Arundel. Slow approach to Discovery Drive in Helensvale around the shops, and Oxley Drive northbound through Paradise Point also congested as well. Busy on Somerset Drive as you make way through Mudjabar. I'm back from ATM. More details before 4 on 91.7 ABC Gold Coast.
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0: Very good afternoon to Shane Barry, Gold Coast City Council lifeguard. How are you, Shane?
5: Good afternoon, Tom. I'm great. How are you?
0: Mate, I cannot complain for a Thursday. Got my week stretched out ahead of me. This is my Monday, but it's all fine and dandy. Where are you this afternoon?
5: I'm just down here barely at the moment. It wasn't a beautiful day. That weather's certainly warmed up and there's plenty of blue sky out there on offer. In terms of the conditions for the ocean, we've just got those moderate northerly winds which have sort of picked up throughout the day. They're going to be sort of consistent over those next couple of days as well. So for the board riders, it's not much. It's just under that metre. You're going to be very keen to get out there or grab a board with plenty of volume if you're looking to go for a surf. And that central to northern section of the coast is going to be probably your pick of spots with those northerly winds. Got a little bit of tide to run out until 6:50 tonight, and that water temperature is still quite nice at 20.5 degrees. So if you are able to get down and enjoy this warmer weather, please still just make sure you're using that side of caution, especially with that little bit of outgoing tide. There's still a bit of water moving around, especially on those open beaches. So please just use that side of caution, check in with lifeguards, and as always, just make that extra effort to get to those red and yellow flags.
0: Great stuff. Thanks, Shane.
5: Take care, Tom.
0: Shane Barry from the Gold Coast City Council lifeguards there. Yeah, beautiful afternoon for a swim. We're sitting on 25 degrees at the Seaway, 24 degrees at Cooley, and the temperature jumps when we move into the hinterland. Bow Desert, you are sitting on 32 degrees currently, and Canungra is sitting on 30 degrees. Brisbane is sitting on 27 degrees at the moment. Well, junk journaling, it's one of these new terms that's being bandied around by the youngies. We're going to be talking to our expert on all things young, Sophia Thomas, with helping us bridge the gap. That is coming up on ABC Gold Coast Drive in just a few minutes, straight after John Mellencamp, Cherry Bomb.

0: It is 14 minutes away from 4 o'clock on your local ABC Gold Coast Drive program. Tom Forbes sitting in the chair for Bern Young for the next couple of days while she recovers from a little illness. All right, do you feel old sometimes? Well, let me help you feel young.
1: Ain't nobody got time for that.
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0: 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Tom Forbes sitting in the chair for Bern Young for the next couple of days while she recovers from a little illness. All right, do you feel old sometimes? Well, let me help you feel young.
1: Ain't nobody got time for that.
2: The concerns of different generations are how to relate to others.

0: I said it before and I'll say it again. Life moves pretty fast. You don't stop and look around once in a while, you could miss it.
1: Forget scrolling. Gen Z is getting creative with scraps, stickers, and memories. Junk journaling is having a moment. But could this nostalgic activity also be bringing generations together? If you're not familiar with this hobby, we're going to bridge the gap where we ask a young, connected, and passionate member of the younger generation to tell us about the newest things that are happening in the world. Sophia Thomas is our go-to Gen Zer, and she joins you now. G'day, Sophia.
2: Hi, Tom.
1: Now, I like to think I'm pretty hip and happening with the youngies, but junk journaling is a new one to me. What is it and why is Gen Z loving it?
2: Oh, my goodness, Tom. It's not too far from home, actually. Remember back in the day, and I say this very affectionately, as I also had one when I was in high school, which is only, 3 or 4 years ago, when you would be given a diary at the start of each year, so you can kind of journal in all of the things you have, like your schedule and all of that, and then you would like put some scraps on it. It's kind of that vibe, but a little bit more extreme. I'll give you an example of what a junk journaling is when you buy a particular journal and you fill it up with all of the things you come across in your life. It could be a receipt from the coffee store that you bought an iced latte from. It could be going to the movies and having that physical movie ticket and you glue it on. It's kind of like a manifestation board or a vision board that is very visual and very current in your life as a representation to show everything that you've done per day, really.
1: Oh, I totally understand that. And that is something that was done in my generation as well. You would keep movie stubs or concert stubs, and so you would remember them or remember what the event was down the track. So does it also involve journaling as well, like writing little stories like Sophia pashed Kevin behind the toilet blocks at school today, something like that?
2: Yes, sometimes it does involve that as well. I know a lot of people, well, I am guilty of having my own junk journal. I use a lot of washi tape. I have a particular sparkly purple pen that I only write in my junk journal with. And I would say something along those lines as well. But will I tell you what it is? No, absolutely not, because it's my junk journal, Tom. And only I get to see it.
1: Well, my sister had a diary and we would often go in and have a bit of a read. She was too smart to put anything too scandalous in there. But so you do actually keep a journal.
2: Yeah, I do keep a journal. And, you know, you kind of see this more often with the young generation as well. I know we talk about this all the time about how younger people bring this resurgence of physical media back, whether it's going to the movies, reading a book, or collecting CDs, actually. That's been a pretty big thing lately. And I have talked about this before as well. It's that need of physical connection, being grounded to something. Like, you know, back in your days, Bern told me this, you would put up a lighter in the mosh pit, like instead of the younger generations now turning on their flashlights at like a slow song during a concert.
1: Yes.
2: So that is something that we can all relate to.
1: Well, yeah, the old cigarette lighter would only last for about 30 seconds and you'd burn your hand. So I've got another example of this sort of connecting to older generations. I was in Japan with my family over Christmas. And
2: yes.
1: My cousins who are all, sorry, my nephews are all a lot younger. And they and their girlfriends all went off to antique photography stores. They were all buying vintage, film cameras. They were really excited.
2: Yes, that's actually really
1: old school photography.
2: That is actually a really big thing at the moment as well. And I'm going to tell you now, Tom, I'm about to go on annual leave. I'm going back to Thailand. And a huge thing that is happening to a lot of tourists that go to Thailand is they would hire a vintage camera for very, very cheap. And this is available everywhere. So they can take photos that have that old feel, that have that nostalgic feel. And that all comes down to that vibe of being connected to physical things. And there's a lot of love for retro stuff at the moment, particularly in younger generations.
1: Well, I gotta say, I much prefer

0: these days with a smartphone with a camera, because in the old days you would go and buy a roll of film for 12 photographs,
1: yes,
0: and then you would, you know, take the photographs and be very judicious about which, what you took a photo of, and then you'd have to take it to the lab and then get it transcribed or put onto paper, and it would often take a couple of days. And then you go back and you'd open them
1: That's
0: up and you
1: look
0: so at
1: the
0: fun. Photos. But, oh, yeah, it's fun for a while.
1: That's why it's so fun. And it's the process. That's the process of it. Tom, I have so many friends who are in their 20s who bought secondhand cameras and actually go through the whole film deal. Like, there is a running joke among younger people that at every outing or every hangout, there is one person who will always have a vintage camera or digicam and is responsible and has been tasked with taking pictures of everyone at that event before they have to get it all processed and send it in the group chat.
0: Sophia, another question for you. Do you read books old school, like paper, or do you read off some sort of a tablet?
1: I do a mixture, but mostly I enjoy paperback because of the smell, which is really weird. But the smell of new books and the smell of old books are so, so good.
0: Yeah, I'm old school when it comes to that. If I'm travelling, I'll often download a book just because it's easier. But, yeah, I do love the old hard copy book. I have about three or four of them next to the bed at any one time. All right, so junk journaling, I might have to revisit this and see if I can get into it. So just old movie stubs, receipts from restaurants, anything that sort of remember, you want to remember something by, you just stick into a journal and write around it. Sounds like a great idea.
1: It's anything, really. It could be like a scrap you found on the floor, a flyer, something from a magazine that you see and then you just cut it out, newspapers, old books, covers, letters, anything. It could be anything and everything that you dream of and you just stick it on a page and make it your own. That's why it's so good, because it comes down to making something that reflects you.
0: All right.
1: As
0: when
1: a
0: are
1: person.
0: You, when are you heading to Thailand?
1: Ooh, Monday.
0: Oh, okay.
1: And so I'm going to be collecting all of the scraps and putting it in my junk journal, and I'm going to dedicate a section of it to just solely Thailand.
0: Will you enjoy your trip to Thailand? Thanks for having a chat to us this afternoon, Sophia.
1: No worries. Thanks, Tom.
0: There you go, Sophia Thomas, our go-to Gen Zer. Today we were talking about junk journaling. Is that something you do as well? Maybe you're not as young as Sophia, but you like to keep a journal and maybe stick in some little keepsakes to remind you. If you are into junk journaling and you want to share a story with us this afternoon, I'm here for you. 1300 903 917 is the phone number, or you can text 0487 993 222. Are you a junk journaler? I'd love to know. All right, here we go. Here's Queen. Traffic is next.

0: Queen, We Will Rock You, ABC Gold Coast Drive. It is 3.5 minutes away from the news. We're going to head to the roads very shortly.
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1: 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Traffic.
3: Still got a couple of breakdowns, Tom. Breakdown out of Brisbane, M1 southbound, right shoulder after Underwood Road overpass to Rochdale South. Has been busy between 8 Mile Plains and Daisy Hill, northbound around Slacks Creek as well. And then a busy run between Yatala, Helensvale and Gaben. Still got a breakdown southbound and shoulder after Stuart Road at Chuga. No delays there. Northbound has been congested between Barongaree and Narang. And heavy on Smith Street from Olsen Avenue right through to the M1 and Brisbane Road between Olsen Avenue and Arundel Drive at Arundel. Also minor build up around Discovery Drive at Helensvale and Oxley Drive northbound through Paradise Point. I'm Brad from ATN. I'll be back after 4.
0: Thank you very much, Brad. Also coming up after 4 o'clock, there's been an update on the future of a local library. It was set to permanently close later this year, but there is a high chance its doors could now remain open. I guess you know which library we're talking about, the Burley Heads Library. Details coming up in your local ABC Gold Coast Drive program in the next half an hour. Interesting story on CNN's website. The Dutch Central Bank has announced that it has moved billions of dollars worth of gold reserves out of North America in a move it described as crisis preparedness in a time of global political unrest. Do they know something we don't? It's said that between March and August, some 86 metric tons of gold were transferred to London from the combined total of about 313 metric tons, which was held in New York and Ottawa in Canada. Before the move, New York housed 31% of the Dutch gold and Ottawa held almost 20%. But after the move, both cities now hold just 18.5%, the bank said. Now, the bank owns a total of 612 metric tons of gold. Can you just imagine that? Which is worth about 72 billion euros. With the relocation, this is a quote from Olaf Schliepen, with the relocation, we have improved the tradability of our gold reserves, the bank governor said, and in a written statement, and we expect that we will never need to use them, but we do need to strengthen our resilience and preparedness. So there you go, the Dutch bank moving its gold out of the States and Canada. Back to Europe, or back to London at least. All right, you're listening to ABC Gold Coast Drive. News is next.
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5: ABC News, good afternoon. I'm Michael Bausch. Queensland's opposition has cast doubt on new figures showing a broad decrease in serious crimes across the state. According to the Australian Bureau of Statistics, there was a 4% fall in crime victim numbers in Queensland in 2025 compared to the previous year. The Crisafulli government has chalked it up to its signature adult crime, adult time agenda. But Shadow Women's Minister Shannon Fentiman says the figures belie the reality of violence in the community.
6: Domestic and family violence services have said they've never been busier. Their wait lists have never been longer. When we continue to see women and children in harm's way at record levels, we continue to see too many women being murdered at the hands of a partner or former partner.
5: Fire crews are working to control a dangerous, fast-moving vegetation fire in the Gladstone region. Katrina Bevan reports.
7: The Queensland Fire Department has issued a Watch and Act warning for the fire burning in the Gladstone suburb of Kirkwood. 12 crews are working to control the blaze and aerial support has also been requested. The department says the fire started just before midday on the side of the road alongside the Botanic Gardens, and it's likely to impact the community in the coming hours. The Rural Fire Service is also backburning to try and get the fire within containment lines. Police have closed multiple roads around the suburbs of Glen Eden, Barooa, Tooloola and Talena.
5: Specialist firefighters from Brisbane and Sydney will fly out to Nepal to help search for survivors from the deadly mountain floods. The advanced drone unit will use thermal imaging and mapping technology to scour the disaster zone. Last week's tragedy in the Himalayas has claimed at least 1,200 lives. Several thousand people are still missing. 38 of them are Australians. Foreign Minister Penny Wong says the federal government stands ready to help further.
8: We all know that this gets harder every hour and every day that passes without news. We are focused on doing all we can to find the missing Australians and supporting their loved ones.
5: The Himalayan catastrophe has sparked fresh warnings about the impact of global warming. Jennifer Tierney from Oxfam Australia says major environmental shifts are directly fueling deadlier natural disasters.
9: It's undeniable that climate change is accelerating humanitarian disasters. And so we as organizations have to look at how we help communities build resilience in the face of this, for sure. And if you're an organization that's not looking at that, we're not moving with the modern times.
5: New research shows a spike in student misbehaviour is causing Australian teachers to lose hours of valuable learning time each week. Connor Duffy reports.
10: The report Classrooms in Crisis is based on interviews with about 400 teachers from across Australia. Blaise Joseph from the Centre for Independent Studies says teachers reported an average of 9 minutes out of every 30 minutes being lost to classroom disruption.
11: That's about 12 weeks of learning lost per year. And in some schools where there's particularly disruptive behaviour, it could be much more than that.
10: About 1 in 10 teachers reported that student misbehaviour was having a significant impact on their health and well-being.
5: Well, Uber is officially launching its driverless robo-taxis onto the busy streets of London today. It marks the first time the company's autonomous vehicle technology has expanded outside the US. Strict transport regulations, though, mean only 15 of the vehicles are licensed to operate across the capital, and a human safety driver will remain behind the wheel at this stage. Newly appointed Maroons coach Darius Boyd says he'll lean heavily on Queensland's rugby league royalty to try to reclaim the Origin Shield. The 39-year-old will replace Billy Slater, who stood aside last month. Boyd had a distinguished playing career, but no top-level coaching experience. He says he'll rely on his former Origin colleagues as he steers the squad through the next 2 years.
12: Billy's been there and done a great job, and there's so many wonderful Queenslanders, you know, Cooper Cronk, Darren Lockyer, Cameron Smith, JT. I can, you know, keep naming a whole few, but there's so many guys that want the best for Queensland, and I'll be using all those guys and the rest to make sure that we get the job done.
5: Queensland's weather, a few showers tomorrow for the western Gulf Country and about the east coast north of Townsville, generally fine elsewhere, Brisbane 17 to 32, the Golden Sunshine Coast 14 to 28 and the Ipswich 12 to 33. Fine in the southeast on Saturday and Sunday, mostly fine for Monday, on Moreton Bay seas around a metre. ABC News.
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0: Welcome back, 4:05 on a Thursday afternoon. Now, there's been an update on the future of the Burleigh Heads Library. It was set to permanently close later this year, but there is a high chance its doors could now remain open. A meeting was held amongst some of the Gold Coast City Council representatives today. We're going to hear from local councillor Josh Martin in a few minutes' time. He's going to give us the latest on the future of the Burleigh Heads Library. Also, we just heard from Darius Boyd, the new Queensland State of Origin coach, announced just an hour or two ago. We're also going to hear from Karen Murphy. Now, she coaches the Titans NRLW side, which is pushing to go undefeated for their ninth week in a row. That's going to happen on Sunday in Sydney. We're going to hear from Karen Murphy. Also, it is the Titans men's team's last round of NRL this season. It's happening tomorrow night against the Dolphins. Josh Hannay was asked some questions today at a press conference about his thoughts on the season by the Titans, some interesting insights, and also about whether he's planning any sort of mass changes to the squad heading into next season. That and plenty more coming up on ABC Gold Coast Drive.

0: Fergal Sharkey, A Good Heart, ABC Gold Coast Drive. It is 10 minutes past four. Burleigh Heads Library has been given a lifeline after thousands of locals rallied to save it from closure. The Gold Coast City Council's Lifestyle Committee now backing a plan to keep it open while making room for a community arts hub. But will it get the green light? Local Councillor Josh Martin joins you now. Good afternoon, Councillor.
1: Good afternoon, Tom.
0: What was discussed in today's Lifestyle Committee meeting in relation to the future of the Burleigh Heads Library?
1: Yeah, well, today at committee was the response to the petition, and that petition was to save the Burleigh Heads Library, and it followed the decision during special budget, which were closed session. Budgets are always closed session, to actually close it and bring in an art hub. So following budget, it really was the first time the community was, informed of the outcome, and you know, they really came out in droves wanting it to be saved. So today we actually had the public report on the rationale for that, and I'm really pleased to see that the outcome of the committee, while I wasn't a voting member of this committee, I was able to talk to it, is that there might be a model supported that is a hybrid of both saving the library and doing the arts hub.
0: So it sounds like a compromise. Is it going to jeopardise the arts hub or the library to sort of have them both potentially sharing the same space?
1: Well, I think that's why the debate was so long and complicated today, and I don't think we really want to do that. We want to make sure that both can equally survive and thrive, in that, you know, the arts hub would serve more of an adult demographic or a young adult, and a big part of the library is, yes, it's for all ages, but there's you know, children's programming and baby rhyme time, and so it's really important that there are separate areas. So, look, it's a fairly decent site. So, on my view as the local councillor, is there is enough room. We just need to ensure that they can both coexist, which I think there is a way forward.
0: So, the Lifestyle Committee gave it a thumbs up to explore that option today. What's the next stage in the process?
1: Yeah, so it's just a recommendation at this stage, and it does need to go to full council for endorsement. But I think what I plan to do now is there were some technical questions as to, you know, the physical space, how it can be co-located. You know, there's been some architectural plans drawn up from the budget decision, so those need to be looked at, how they can be changed so that this can occur, and also the costs, so that all that information can be, I guess, squared away so council is in a good position to back it in.
0: So generally with a committee meeting, if it is voted at committee, it generally will pass at a full council. Are you expecting much pushback from the full council when it comes before them later this month, is it, or next month?
1: It will be on, I believe, the 15th of September, so we're about 2 weeks away. Look, I certainly wouldn't want to count my chickens. I know that in the Lifestyle Committee with the Aquatic Centres, it was a 5-1 against, and obviously at full council that was flipped. So I think what's really important now is we had robust debate, and I'm keen to work with my colleagues on the information so we give ourselves the best chance. I'm hopeful, given the turnout we had, the non-voting councillors that attended today all listened in and participated, so I'm hopeful that we're in a really good position, I'm definitely not going to lift up the foot off the pedal.
0: The vote, what did it come down to?
1: Look, I will have to go back to the tape, but I believe it was all but one to support the motion. So ultimately got there, and you know, I understand there's differing views around the allocation of money and to different programs, but you know, ultimately, for me as a local councillor, you know, the library has been there since 1967, and it still has, you know, over 67,000 loans in the last financial year of books whilst light rail was being built. So, you know, I think there's absolutely a golden opportunity to see how it performs now that light rail is at its doorstep.
0: Well, light rail's been going for a few weeks now, Councillor Martin. Have you seen any sort of uptick in frequency for people frequenting the library more?
1: Well, we haven't really been given that opportunity because, obviously, out of budget, the decision was to close, and it was, and that that occurred pretty much straight away. But with Burleigh Waters being renovated, you might recall I did with Councillor Marshall, who supported, we got together with the acting mayor and sought to have a temporary library lounge established in Burleigh Heads while Burleigh Waters is operating. And that's only operating 10 to 4, very, very limited. So it's difficult to say. We don't have a direct comparison. Whereas if this is supported, it would be more like the full service, albeit slightly altered. We haven't been able to see that change.
0: Councillor Josh Martin is our guest this afternoon. The Lifestyle Committee has backed a plan to keep the library open while also making room for a community arts hub. So what happens now, Councillor Martin? You've got 2 weeks to sort of rally the troops. Do you have meetings with other councillors, ones that may have dissented? You'll probably get in their ear and try and lobby them?
1: Absolutely. But, I mean, at the moment, the logic and the information is really important. I think lobbying doesn't work too much unless there's a good information to support it. So I'll work with officers first on what revised floor plans could look like, what the staffing model would look like, what the timings would look like, and the costs. And then I will absolutely chat with each of the individual councillors, and there might be other councillors that have a different view, but I'll certainly talk to all of them, plead the case, and hopefully it aligns with the recommendation today, which was the supermajority that we get an outcome that really delivers double the benefit for the community. We retain the library and we get an arts hub, and I think that would be a really good outcome for that community space there in Burleigh Heads.
0: Where is the mayor on this issue?
1: Well, the mayor is currently away, so the acting mayor, Councillor Hamill, is acting mayor, and he did attend today and vote and supported the recommendation. So I won't know where the mayor is until he returns from overseas.
0: Okay. Councillor Josh Martin, thank you for the update. Appreciate it.
1: Thanks, Tom. Cheers.
0: Councillor Josh Martin there talking about the Burleigh Heads Library. The Council Lifestyle Committee has backed a plan to keep it open while making room for a community arts hub. Are you a Burleigh local? Are you getting the champagne on ice, or do you think it's a little bit premature? It sounds like Councillor Martin isn't counting his chickens at this stage, but it was a fairly comprehensive vote in Lifestyle today with only one councillor dissenting. 18 minutes past four, we're going to get a check on those roads, but before we do that, here's Darryl Braithwaite.

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1: 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Traffic.
0: Hello, Brad. How are we looking?
2: Busy on the M1 this afternoon. Traffic's really built up between Brisbane and the Gold Coast now with those peak conditions. Still got the breakdown on the M1 southbound, right shoulder after Underwood Road and Rochdale South. Looks like towing is removing that. That should be cleared fairly shortly. But generally busy on the M1 southbound between Abel Plains and Daisy Hill. Then stop-start conditions basically between Eagleby, Helensvale and Gaver. Northbound is congested between Mudra Bay and Narang. Has been heavy. Bermuda Street busways through Varsity Lakes and Clear Island Waters. Smith Street from Olsen Avenue right through CM1. That's congested. And plenty of traffic on Brisbane Road outbound between Bigger Waters and Arundel Drive, and right through now to Discovery Drive at Helensvale around the shopping centre. Oxley Drive northbound slides through Paradise Point, and we do have a breakdown still on the M1 southbound, the shoulder after Stewart Road at Tugan, and a northbound breakdown just in the Mudra Bay in the shoulder at the on and off ramps at Somerset Drive. So take it easy at that intersection. I'm Brad from ATN. More details before 5 on 91.7 ABC Gold Coast.
0: Thank you very much, Brad. 23 minutes past 4. Now, it's a tale of two seasons for the Titans NRL and NRLW sides, with the women undefeated in their past 8 outings, while the men will wrap up their season tomorrow night, sitting second last on the ladder. The Titans women take on the West's Tigers with both sides positive momentum after wins last weekend. Titans coach Karen Murphy attributes her side's success to the roster's depth and the team's balance.
3: Yeah, I think it's just the depth, definitely, that we've got in the squad this year. The training sessions have been at a really high standard. And also, obviously, with the injury front, losing Jess, obviously, in round one and Des for a period of time. But now coming back into the season and having pretty much a full squad available is definitely really positive for us.
4: And what do you make of the matchup? I mean, they're on a bit of a run as well.
3: They are the Tigers. They're sort of under the radar. They're playing good football. They're obviously coached well. They're confident in what they're doing, and they've tracked really nicely. They are where they are on the ladder for a reason. They're finding ways to win games, and it's going to be another hard one for us down there this weekend.
0: Titans NRLW coach Karen Murphy there. Now, the Titans take on the West Tigers on Sunday in Sydney. That game kicking off at 1:45 p.m. Now to the NRL, and tomorrow night the Gold Coast Titans men will finish their season with a home game against the Dolphins. The club will finish second bottom of the table no matter the result, with 6 wins for the season thus far. For coach Josh Hannay, it's been a season of fluctuations.
5: You know, for large parts of this year we were showing that, win or lose, and then the last 5 weeks have been a bit inconsistent, to be really honest. Really like wild fluctuations in our footy the last 5 weeks. I'd like our people to see the best version of us tomorrow night.
6: You give yourself and the team a pass mark this
5: year? I do give them a pass mark. Because I just see difference. The players see the difference. I think there's been a significant bridging of the gap, Trav, between our best and our worst. And we've been in so many games this year where lost by single digits, or even games where it ended up being a double-digit loss. There was kind of a tipping point somewhere in the second half. So while it might show in the win-loss column, there's definitely been a bridging of the gap, as I say, between our best and our worst. You know, it's just, you just don't give yourself a chance. Like, you almost end your hopes of winning in the first 20 minutes if you get that part of the game wrong. And not as bad, but similar situation down at Newcastle. You know, got to let them out to a really good lead. And again, we're not sugarcoating anything, but there's been a character shown. Like last week, I thought middle of the second half we're actually going to come over the top and win. And Newcastle, we looked like we were had the ability to come over the top and win. But what those comebacks do is they take a lot of juice out of you to actually get back into the game. So we got to spend our energy more wisely, man.
4: And just personnel-wise, do you think that you have the roster that you want? Do you expect many changes over the
5: off-season? Not many changes. Like, there's significant change made last off-season. We had to make those changes. We won't see significant change this off-season. I've said over and over again that the growth in this group is going to be experience. Now, guys don't get experience by constantly bringing people in over the top. You just stay in this perpetual state of making the same mistake. So We've seen with your Zane Harrison, Jolly Pascoe's, you've seen Bodie Sharpley back into this season. The wingers we debuted, the growth of Jojo Fifita given some consistency with his role. You see the guys, when they're given consistent reps and belief, you've seen the growth. So the answer isn't to step away from that. The answer is to stay the course and see where these guys are at 12 months, 18 months from now.
0: Titans coach Josh Hannay speaking earlier today. Now, the Titans take on the Dolphins tomorrow night at Robina Stadium. That game getting underway at 6 p.m. And also in news today in rugby league circles, Darius Boyd has been appointed head coach of the Queensland State of Origin rugby league team for the next 2 years. The 39-year-old fronted the media for the first time a short time ago.
7: Firstly, I'd just like to thank BC, Coops, Glenn, Jeff and everyone involved at the QRL for having the confidence and belief in me to lead this Queensland team. I'm really grateful for the opportunity. I understand the responsibility. My job now is to build on the great legacy from so many wonderful Queenslanders, both players and coaches, that's been provided before us. It's not just the last 12, 18 months. It's definitely been a journey for me, and I think about my journey from a young person on and off the field. Rugby league's been a big part of my life. It's helped me grow into the person I am today, and I don't take that responsibility lightly, but I also know it's a great opportunity for me to instill belief, confidence and desire into the next generation, and I'm really proud for that opportunity to come forward in the next little period for Queensland.
0: What are your thoughts? Do you think Darius Boyd is a good choice for Queensland State of Origin coach replacing Billy Slater? Let us know, 0487 993 222, or give us a call, 1300 903 917. Danielle Maher is going to be in with headlines straight after Aretha.

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1: And also Danielle Maher. Hello, Danielle. What's making news?
2: Hi, Tom. Public health experts say the Coalition's plan to slash the tobacco excise will have little impact on the booming black market trade. The opposition has announced it will cut the excise from about $30 to $6 a pack if elected. It claims the policy will wipe out criminal syndicates and ultimately boost the federal budget by $2 billion. But a university expert in Sydney says cartels can purchase cigarettes for as little as 34 cents a pack. And dry conditions and sky-high operating costs are set to take a toll on Queensland's winter crop production. The 2026-27 harvest is forecast to slide to 2.2 million tonnes, down 44%. Wheat, barley and chickpeas are all affected. Queensland Farmers Federation Chief Kylie Porter says there'd already been some hesitation before the season started, and Queensland's opposition has cast doubt on new figures showing a broad decrease in serious crimes across the state. According to the Australian Bureau of Statistics, there was a 4% fall in crime victim numbers in 2025 compared to the previous year. The Crisafulli government has chalked it up to its signature adult crime, adult time agenda, but Shadow Women's Minister Shannon Fentiman says the figures belie the reality of violence in the community.
1: Oh, thank you very much, Danielle. Can I ask you a couple of questions about your other career? Is that okay?
2: Yeah, absolutely. Which one? Being a mum or being a midwife?
1: Midwife. I just find it fascinating. So for those that don't know, Danielle's a journalist here at ABC Gold Coast, but she's also a qualified midwife who sometimes finishes work here at ABC Gold Coast and then goes and puts on the nurse's pinny and heads off to hospital and delivers babies. So when did you decide that you were going to try and juggle both careers?
2: I don't know. I think I just, I don't know. I honestly didn't plan on, so I was a midwife first before becoming a journalist. And when I made the transition, that was at the peak of the COVID pandemic.
1: Mm-hmm.
2: And so we were all stressed out and burnt out. And so when I switched over to journalism, I decided that I was never going to come back into midwifery and work in the hospital system because it was just overwhelming. Yes.
1: Yeah. Being a midwife, like give me an average shift. So you clock on at, say, 6 o'clock at night. Are you in a room with babies being delivered or are you looking after babies? Like what's the general shift involved?
2: Yeah. So basically, yeah, clock on and you're I'm usually assigned to a woman who's in labour and, yes, help her through the entire process, support her, be there and then, yeah, help bring into this world a beautiful baby.
1: And how long does it generally take from go to woe? Like is there like a 8 hours? Like is there like a
2: It really depends. It really depends. Like sometimes it can take hours, like 8 hours, but then sometimes it can just happen within minutes.
1: So
2: you really don't know. It's really unpredictable, to be honest, but it's such a great career to do, and I'm so glad that I'm able to do both.
1: Do sometimes you walk into a shift and then they say you're looking after this lady and you go in and talk to her and can you sort of think, oh, this could be a quickie or this could be a long one?
2: No, like, that's the worst thing you could do, to be honest. As I said, it is very, unfortunately, you just can't ever predict when a baby will be born. But yeah, it's a good life lesson, really, to expect the unexpected and to always be prepared.
1: What's the reaction like? Is it always tears and emotion? Or I guess if you've had a woman, you've got a woman who's probably done it 4 or 5 times, is it a bit more matter of fact, giving birth?
2: No, every birth is special. Yeah, and there's always a lot of emotions, a lot of oxytocin in the room when a baby is born. And I think that's why I always come back to it. Yeah, it's great being able to be there and support a family.
1: I've got 26 more questions. So with the husbands in the room or the partners in the room, is that a given that there is a partner there most times or is there still occasionally somebody who goes, you know what, I don't want them in here?
2: Yeah, it really depends on it really comes down to the woman, really, who she feels comfortable being. You know, sometimes like a woman would prefer her mother in there or a sister in there and will actually politely ask her spouse to not to be present in the room just because it just works for her, better
1: and
2: for her.
1: Is there a rule about how many people can be in there?
2: Yeah, that varies across the entire country and world, actually. Sometimes they allow up to three, but generally it's one person allowed, just, you know, in case of an emergency where, you know, you need all hands on deck and need as much space as you. Yeah.
1: But most of the time it's generally fairly copy and paste as
2: Absolutely.
1: Far as the process
2: Absolutely.
1: Goes.
2: Yeah, because at the end of the day, you know, giving birth is a normal physiological process and it's never changed.
1: What about water births? Can you do that in the public hospital system?
2: You can actually.
1: And you have to stipulate before you begin the process?
2: Absolutely.
1: Or can you get halfway through and think, oh, I need to jump in a bath?
2: Yeah, and there's certainly requirements that a woman must meet in order to have a water birth, because obviously there are risk factors when it comes to giving birth in the water. But as I said, overall, it's a great career.
1: Mm-hmm.
2: But there is a big shortage. So I guess, you know, if anyone's keen to... You know,
1: what is the process? Do you become a nurse and then specialise?
2: That's actually changed for more than a decade now. You can actually just go to university and study a Bachelor of Midwifery. Yeah, if you don't want to do nursing, I didn't want to do nursing. I didn't want to look after men. Didn't want to look after, you know, children, pediatrics, etc. I just wanted to focus on looking after women and their families.
1: Yeah,
2: during,
1: fantastic.
2: Yeah.
1: All right. Well, you've done well there. Thanks for... I didn't even tee you up then to ask you all those difficult questions about midwifery, but I find it fascinating that you do both midwifery and journalism. All right. Off you go. Thank you. Danielle Maher, letting us know what she does in her downtime when she's not working at ABC Gold Coast. All right. It is time shortly for our Do You Remember quiz. So... We're going to do that after the next song. But if you think you want to delve back into the 1970s and 80s of TV in Australia, this particular quiz might be in your wheelhouse. You can give us a call now if you like, 1300 903 917, or you can wait for the first question.

Alison Moyet, Love Resurrection. Released in 84, Alison wrote Love Resurrection for her debut album after the breakup of Yazoo in 1983. The album went to number one. It is 18 minutes away from 5 o'clock. It's time for the quiz.

This is a segment where you stimulate the nostalgic part of your brain and ask yourself, do you remember that? It's called the Do You Remember Quiz, and this week it's about an Aussie TV series. So on this day, September 3 in 1979, Simon Townsend's Wonderworld debuted on our TVs.

0: It's a staple in my life after school. Flick on the TV. Now, the Australian Children's Television show aired on Network 10 from 1979 until 1987 and was hosted by journalist Simon Townsend. Question number one this afternoon. What was the name of Simon's original dog? What was the name of Simon Townsend's dog on Simon Townsend's Wonder World? Call now, 1-300-903-917. That is the phone number. There are three questions this afternoon relating to Simon Townsend's Wonder World. What was the name of Simon's original dog?
1: More variety.
2: Just enjoy.
1: Yeah.
2: Oh, my goodness.
1: Australia's got so much to offer and so much to see.
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0: Coming up on ABC Gold Coast, end of life is a difficult thing to consider. No one wants to think about it. Imagine if this happened to you.
5: My sons and I went down to the local park to bury the ashes of our golden retriever who had passed away. And we found a boulder and we named it after him, the boulder. A few years later, we went back to say hello to his spirit. The council had not only moved the boulder but built a toilet block right over that spot.
2: Oh.
5: And it was one of those shake your fist of the heavens moments. And there's got to be a better way. And I went, hello, I think there is.
0: Find out what that better way is and all about a conference happening here on the Gold Coast, a meeting of the minds, including new technology for end of life. That is coming up before 5 o'clock this afternoon. Pauline from Pack Pines, were you a fan of Simon Townsend's Wonderworld back in the day?
6: Oh my gosh, I was, and I was in the fan club. And
0: oh, really?
6: Yeah, I got letters and I just felt so special.
0: All right, well, this should be easy for you. Okay, so the question for you this afternoon, what was the name of Simon's original dog?
6: I thought it was Waldo or Wardo, something like that. No.
0: No. I thought you were in the fan club, Pauline.
6: Oh, I was, but obviously my memory as a fan has diminished a bit.
0: Oh, well, listen, hang up, and if you want to have another go, just give us a hoy back, all right?
6: Righto, thanks.
0: All right. No, it's not Waldo. We are playing Do You Remember quiz this afternoon. The question is, what is the name of Simon Townsend's original dog from the TV series Simon Townsend's Wonder World? Oh, it's an our old mate, Nathan. Hello, Nathan. How are you?
7: I'm well, thanks, Tom. How you going, mate?
0: I am really well. Okay, so you're about my vintage, so you would have watched this show as well when you were a young fella.
7: Indeed, I did, and I believe his dog was Woodrow.
0: Woodrow. Well done. One down, two to go, Nathan. Which breed of dog was Woodrow?
7: I'm going to say a bloodhound.
0: Oh, I've made this too easy today. Okay, so question three. Woodrow died in 1986 and was replaced at first with a sulfur-crested cockatoo and then with a Labrador retriever puppy. A competition was run amongst the viewers to name the new puppy. As Townsend had recently won a Logie Award, the puppy was named what? This is a multiple choice question for you, Nathan. Was it A, Red Carpet, B, Logie, or C, Woodrow the Second?
7: I'm going to have to go with the Logie.
0: Well done, you. Yeah, I made that one. Woodrow died in 1986 and was replaced at first with a sulfur-crested cockatoo and then with a Labrador retriever puppy. A competition was run amongst the viewers to name the new puppy. As Townsend had recently won a Logie Award, the puppy was named what? This is a multiple choice question for you, Nathan. Was it A, Red Carpet, B, Logie, or C, Woodrow the Second?
7: I'm going to have to go with the Logie.

0: Pretty easy. I couldn't think of any other words around Logie that sounded like a dog's name, so I just came up with red carpet. Hey, while I've got you, congratulations. Titans finishing their season, the men, tomorrow night against the Dolphins. Do we give them a snowflake's chance in hell of beating the Dolphins, who are literally, you know, in premiership contention?
1: Look, I think everybody's got a chance, Tom, but if I'm being honest, I think the Dolphins are really playing great footy, and the Titans will just be happy to get in and have a good crack. I mean, last week they showed what the club is, not on the footy field only, but as a club with the Jai Arrow weekend. They showed what an amazing culture they're building. So I think they'll be happy tomorrow or this weekend to play the Dollies, finish the season, and continue to build for next year.
0: Yeah, I'm jumping in behind the Dolphins this year. I think that could be a real smoky for the grand final. And that Jai Arrow footage that I saw on TV, I was welling up watching it at home. It was incredible to see.
1: It was amazing. I was in the stands with the family. We had our whole family there, obviously, as Bunnies supporters. However, that what the Gold Coast community and the Titans and the Rabbitohs, the NRL as a whole, but the Titans as a club, what they did was outstanding, and it was an incredible show of support for Jai and his family.
0: Darius Boyd, new Queensland State of Origin coach, announced just a couple of hours ago. Your thoughts on that?
1: Well, as a Blues supporter, I'm a bit worried because I think Darius will actually be very good. I mean, he was an outstanding footballer. He's a great guy for character of a bloke. I think he's a natural leader. I've actually just read his book, Beating the Blues, which is about his story.
0: Oh.
1: As a Blues supporter, it concerns me because I think, yet again, the Queensland Rugby League has really tapped into that Queenslander ethos. And it just shows the depth of talent that they've got. So good on Darius. I think I watched him speak at an event a couple of weeks ago, and it was actually on a mental health topic. But he, from being what he was as a footballer to now as a mental health advocate, a mentor, a coach, and a role model to young men and boys in Queensland, I think they've made an outstanding appointment.
0: I hope you're right, but I've got to be honest, I've got some reservations, Nathan, just based on watching him throughout his career, how prickly he was when he was forward-facing with the media as a player. I hope he can compartmentalise that, because I know the pressure is going to be on him throughout that series, and we saw what it did to Billy Slater and Laurie Daly, who were very affable and outgoing, and even they got their hackles up at times. So I just hope that Darius can navigate that side of it, but I wish him the best.
1: 100%. Absolutely, 100%. And that's a really important part of the job, right? Is that media front facing? You are the face of the team, but I think he's matured a lot in the last couple of years, and I'm sure he'll surround himself with very, very good people within his team to ensure that they get the job done. Yeah. Again, as a Blues supporter, mate, it worries me.
0: All right. Well, as long as you're worried, I won't be worried. Well done, Nathan. Hey, listen, you're in the draw. Thanks for playing the quiz today. Thanks for your insights into the rugby league as well. We'll put you into the draw. We'll draw it out tomorrow. Thanks, mate.
1: Awesome.
0: Nathan from Palm Beach there, giving us a double prong, talking about the quiz or winning the quiz and also talking about rugby league as well. Congratulations to him, and thanks to those others that called up as well. All right, what is the time? It is, 9 minutes away from 5 o'clock.
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0: There's a pretty unique conference happening on the Gold Coast this week. In fact, it's happening at Royal Pines, bringing people together from across Australia, New Zealand and beyond. In fact, they are celebrating their 40th anniversary. The ABC's Nicole Dyer asked ABC casual reporter Lisa Herbert what the Australasian Cemeteries and Crematoria Association annual conference is all about.
3: Who knew there was such an association?
4: And the fact they've been going for so long.
3: Yeah, but it's a phenomenal event. Like, it is actually so interesting to get all these innovators in a room and learn what's happening to the industry. I've got a vested interest. I run cemetery tours and I help people plan for their funerals. So it's very great it's awesome that there's a bunch of people sharing ideas, and they're really interesting ideas.
4: Yeah, right. So what has surprised you? What have

0: You discovered.
1: I discovered that there's a cemetery in South Australia. It's Centennial Park, it's called. And they've got a temporary memorial space called Contemplation Court. So when somebody dies and they're cremated, you get their ashes back or their cremated remains, and then you're at a loss of what to do with them. But they have a temporary facility for 6 months. You can put them in the gardens there just so you get a sense of, you know, where do I want my mum? Do I want her in the cemetery? Do I want to take her home? Do I want to scatter her? And that's a really new innovation that most people in the room had never heard of. We've also heard a lot about, there's a lot of talk about emissions and the environmental consequences of cremation. And cremation usually gets a bad rap because of emissions. It's, some people think it's gas guzzling, but there's technology now, and there's a company here called Facultative Technologies who has just installed a hybrid cremator in Geelong in Victoria, which means it starts up, it heats using LPG or natural gas, and then if it's needed, it switches over to electricity to maintain the heat. And what's interesting about that is once it's fired up by electricity, if they can get that electricity via solar energy, that reduces the greenhouse gases through that process. And considering 125,000 people are cremated in Australia every year, that's really a significant innovation. There's also talk about the emissions standards themselves. In Australia, there is no governing regulations for emissions in the cremation industry. So industry is actually doing it themselves. They're not waiting for government to do this. And this is something that Australia is really behind in. Europe has got all this sorted, but in Australia, it's kind of been left to the industry. So there's a lot of people doing a lot of really good work to make cremation a lot more friendlier to the environment. And the technology, it's worth, gosh, millions of dollars to build these new innovative machines. So cremation gets a bad rap, but at least people are doing something about it to fix it.
2: That is absolutely true. Now, I believe standing beside you is founder of a company, a New Zealand company, in fact, called Returnity. Now, get that right, Nicole. Returnity, by the name of Peter Russell. Can you give us a bit of an intro on Peter?
1: Yeah, these kind of conferences showcase new technologies. And one of the new technologies is this Returnity, which offers you a wonderful opportunity to memorialize the ashes of your loved one by turning them into stones or pebbles, because most people have their ashes of a family member left in their cupboard, like one in four people. So to see this kind of innovation is really interesting. So I'm going to put you on to Peter now.
2: Oh, thank you very much. Lisa Herbert there, casual ABC producer, just soaking it all up at the Australasian Cemeteries and Crematoria Association Conference. How do you turn someone's ashes into stone and pebbles?
3: Well, it's a patented process, but what I can say is that the stone is the ashes. There's no little hatch on the back. It's not a fake stone. You don't pour the ashes in. It is actually them, and that's the innovation. You're holding your loved one, be it a person or a pet.
2: And how are these stones used? Do people put them into jewellery, or do they put them in their garden? How is it being, I guess, used?
3: The smallest one, the pebble, is about the size of a squashed golf ball, if you will. It's an ellipse. And the larger one, a person stones, you know, about a kilogram. They come on a wooden plinth, and the idea is that you put them somewhere meaningful to that person. So it could be outside in the sun where they used to sit. It could be in your bedroom. It could be even in the lounge. It doesn't scream, here's a dead thing. It's quite restrained, and that's the point.
2: You notice an urn, and it's interesting, Lisa was quoting one in four people who've kept their loved one's ashes sort of have them in a cupboard somewhere. I think my mum has my dad somewhere in the house. It's been a little while since I've seen him, and I don't mean to sound dark about it, but that is often what happens. It's nice to know that they're close to you, but this is a really innovative way of doing that. Where did the idea come from, Peter?
3: Well, if you're ready for a quick little story, this started in Sydney. My sons and I went down to the local park to bury the ashes of our golden retriever who'd passed away. And we found a boulder, and we named it after him, the boulder. A few years later, we went back to say hello to his spirit. The council had not only moved the boulder, but built a toilet block right over that spot.
2: Oh.
3: And it was one of those shake your fist to the heavens moments. And there's got to be a better way. And I went, hello. I think there is. What if you could compress the ashes and take them with you? Because we all move. And, you know, if you put them under that lemon tree over there or out the back of your home, one day, who knows, there's probably apartments going to be built over there. I think they should come with you, or they should go somewhere, as I say, meaningful to that person.
0: Peter Russell, founder of Returnity, ending that report with the ABC's Nicole Dyer. One in four people have the ashes of their loved ones at home. Interesting. 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It's a couple of minutes away from 5 o'clock. Let's head to the roads.
4: 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Traffic.
5: Well, it's been a busy run on the M1 this afternoon between Brisbane and the Gold Coast. That breakdown's been cleared from the southbound right shoulder after Underwood Road overpass at Rochedale South. We are seeing delays on the M1 northbound through Narang. Got a breakdown on the M1 southbound shoulder after Stewart Road at Tugan, and also through Mudrabar, the M1 northbound shoulder at the Honour Off Ramps at Somerset Drive, getting cleared up as well. Gold Coast Highway, busy byways through Broadbeach and Surfers Paradise. Smith Street slow now from Parklands Drive right through to the M1, and also Brisbane Road outbound between Bigger Waters and Arundel's been solid as well. I'm back from ATM, more details after 5.
6: He's taught me a lot of very valuable lessons.
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0: Coming up before 6 o'clock on your local ABC Gold Coast Drive program, you're going to hear from the author of the smash hit book that became a smash hit TV show on her return to write the novel's sequel. Her name is Leanne Moriarty, and she's going to be chatting with our very own Bern Young before 6 o'clock tonight. Also coming up after the news at 5 o'clock, the Tweedshire Mayor Chris Cherry is stepping down as mayor after 5 years in the role. She's going to join us to tell us why she is calling it quits from the Tweed Shire Council. And of course, coming up just before 5:30 is our very own TV weather presenter, Jenny Woodward. Jenny's going to drop in and let us know what the weather conditions are like in the next couple of days with the temperature rising. In fact, speaking of the temperature, we're sitting on 23 degrees at the Seaway and at Coolangatta. Heading inland, Beaudesert was on 32 an hour ago. It's now dropped to a balmy 29 degrees, while Canungra is also sitting on 29 degrees. Brisbane, if you are up in the state capital, it is 25 degrees. Overnight, heading for a low of 14 degrees and a top tomorrow of 28 degrees, sunny with light winds. My name is Tom Forbes. 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Sitting in the chair for Bern Young for the rest of this week. It is now time for the news.
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0: The Choir Boys, Run to Paradise, 10 minutes past 5 on your local ABC Gold Coast Drive program. Now, for 6 years, Chris Cherry has been mayor of the Tweed Shire. Now, she has decided that she's had enough and is going to step down. The outgoing mayor has spent 10 years in council and helmed the recovery of the 2022 Northern Rivers flood disaster. Mayor Cherry, good afternoon.
1: Good afternoon, Tom.
0: Why are you stepping down?
1: Look, I think it's a good time. Like you said, over the 6 years, we've had a lot of, you know, we've had COVID border closures, we've had drought, we've had flood, we've had bushfire, we've had the cyclone last year. And right now, we've got some peace time. So I think it's a fair opportunity to hand over to someone else and let them hopefully find their feet before the next thing comes along.
0: How tough a decision was this to come to?
1: Look, it has been actually a really hard decision because I'm kind of torn because it's such a big job. I love doing it, but it is really hard. I've been thinking about it since January this year when the deputy mayor, you know, made it very clear that he'd like to have a turn at being the mayor. And I think, well, yeah, it's time to hand on the baton and let somebody else have a turn.
0: We know that local government is a tough career path. How much of a toll has it taken on you being, you know, the face of the Tweed Shire Council?
1: Look, that's a good question, Tom. I think it hasn't been easy. Obviously, it's a very big role, and you're a lightning rod, basically, as the mayor for all the good and for all the bad that your shire goes through. So it has been tough, but it also has been very rewarding. You know, we've come such a long way in the last 6 years in terms of our recovery, in terms of building our resilience to the next climate event, that I'm feeling like I'm stepping down with the shire in a really strong position.
0: I just want to go back to the pressure that is put on councillors and especially the mayor as well. Have you had moments in your tenure as mayor that you thought, I don't need this, why am I putting up with this?
1: Yeah, I mean, there's definitely a lot easier ways to earn money, that is for sure. And certainly I've had days where I've just thought, yeah, that's it, I give up. But then you think about, you know, the good that you are doing. And I think it's, you know, social media has made it even harder as a job, obviously, because there's a lot of misinformation out there and it sticks, and, you know, it's hard to fight against that. But I think if you just try and stay that steady course, try and just be respectful and honest, and, you know, hopefully that shines through.
0: We're going to lose you as the mayor, but are we going to lose you as a councillor once you step down?
1: No, so I'll stay on council for the next 2 years, and that's my elected term, and I'll certainly be doing everything I can to support whoever is in the mayoral role going forward.
0: Do you think in 2 years' time you might step down as a councillor as well, or do you think you'll recontest?
1: Oh no, I think you know, local government, it's in my blood now, so I think I'll probably go again, and, you know, I may get to have another term as mayor into the future, so we never say never.
0: So can we assume that Rhys Burns, the deputy mayor currently, is going to be the next mayor?
1: We can't assume anything. Unfortunately, you know, it's a vote. So what I've just said publicly is that I am going to nominate him. He has been in the deputy mayor position for 5 years, for five different terms during his 10-year term on council as well. And he's young. He's got great connections in local government, in the other levels of government. And, you know, he's demonstrated that he can work with both sides of the chamber. So I'm hopeful that he would be a great candidate.
0: Are you expecting that he will face challenges or a challenger?
1: Oh, yeah, I assume so. I think that me stepping down will kind of open things up. And I think, yeah, there'll probably be a number of councillors that put their hand up for this role.
0: All right. What advice would you have for somebody who is considering entering local government, seeing as you've been there for 10 years?
1: Look, I'd say, you know, do it. It is very hard, and it is, like, it's not getting easier, but we need really good people. We need people who care and who care about the community in local government. So please don't let the kind of nastiness put you off. Stay the course. I know that they're trying to change the kind of different codes of conduct to make sure some of the nastiness isn't rewarded. But, you know, just, yeah, do it, because as a community, we need good representation.
0: So two more weeks of Chris Cherry as the Tweed Shire Council Mayor, then you will return to being a regular councillor. Will you take a break once you do step down?
1: Look, obviously a councillor is in New South Wales, it's only paid as a one-day-a-week job, so I'm really looking forward to having a bit of my life back. And, I think I will have a bit of a break. Obviously, I'll be still fulfilling that role of a councillor, but it's not the same kind of pressure that a mayor's role has.
0: Do you think there needs to be changes with local government in New South Wales? When you look across the border at the Gold Coast City Council, it's, 16-odd councillors all on full-time wages and paid 5 days a week, even though they probably work more than that.
1: Yeah, look, it's a very different system and it's very hard to understand the differences, just across the border, to have our councillors basically being paid for 1 day a week's work. And we all know that a councillor's role is much more than that. So, yeah, I think some parity in pay, some fairness in that would be a really good step forward and would encourage more people to put their hand up.
0: All right. Nice to talk to you, Mayor Cherry. Thank you for your time and thanks for being accessible to ABC Gold Coast over recent years. You've always been, available, which helps us out a lot and also allows us to get information out to the northern New South Wales community as well. So thank you.
1: And thank you very much, Tom, for the job that you do in getting the information out there to our community. Thank you.
0: Chris Cherry, the stepping down Mayor of the Tweed Shire Council. Two more weeks of Mayor Cherry in the role. She has endorsed Rhys Burns, who's been the deputy for a number of years. But as she said, she expects that there will be other people to contest the mayoralty as well. So watch this space.
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0: Got some new music for you now. This is Snow Patrol and Kylie Minogue. They've teamed up with the song called These Alarms. Take a listen. Let us know what you think.

0: New music on ABC Gold Coast Drive, Snow Patrol and Kylie Minogue with their new song, These Alarms. Now, Snow Patrol is a Scottish-Irish rock band. They formed in 1994 in Dundee, and of course we all know who Kylie Minogue is. So they teamed up with These Alarms. Now, Gary Lightbody wrote the song with her in mind and gave the song the working title Kylie. The song blends Snow Patrol's emotional songwriting with Kylie's distinctive vocals. Speaking of somebody with distinctive vocals,
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0: It's the Kylie Minogue of traffic reporting. Hello, Brad.
2: I really like that. I thoroughly enjoyed that.
0: A good song.
2: I like Snow Patrol and I like Kylie as well because they did Chasing Cars, didn't they?
0: They did. Yeah, no, they're great. And I actually really like that song. It's very Kylie as well.
2: It is, isn't it? Yeah, it's got that Kylie sort of, what do you say? I don't know how to explain, but she's, yeah, that Kylie sort of trademark.
0: Yeah, we'll run with that.
2: We'll run with that, and that's, but as you said, it's really interesting because Snow Patrol have that emotional type music, don't they? And I think they pair up really well. I like it. I'm impressed. It takes me back to my disco days.
0: Well, it helps both of them out as well because they're different sort of styles of music. And
2: yeah.
0: It'll introduce a few of Kylie's fans to Snow Patrol and vice versa.
2: I like it. Maybe me and you should collab.
0: Yeah, maybe.
2: Isn't that what they call it? Collabbing?
0: Collab, yep. We'll get some Connie out there, some content.
2: Yeah, let's do it.
0: All right, we'll do a duet together.
2: It'd be great. We'll be influencers. It'd be awesome.
0: Now, look, you need to influence people getting home this afternoon. What's happening?
2: Well, it's been busy. It's been busy on the M1. 8 Mile Plains right through to Gavin. Northbound and slow through Stacks Creek at the moment. But really not too bad a run on the roads this afternoon. Incident-wise, it's been a couple of breakdowns throughout the afternoon. Let's look at that breakdown. M1 southbound shot after Stewart Road at Tugan. And that breakdown's been cleared at the M1 northbound shot at the on and off ramps at Somerset Drive at Mudrabar. Northbound has eased on the M1 through Narang. Just a little bit under speed there. Bermuda Street is easing through Varsity Lakes and clear on the waters. Quite busy. Gold Coast Highway around Broad Beach and around Surfers Paradise and Thomas Drive. Still heavy on Smith Street from Alston Avenue now right through to the M1s, gradually settling down. Brisbane Road outbound between Bigger Waters at Alston Avenue, right through to Arundel Drive. Looking better around Discovery Drive at Helensvale and Oxley Drive. Light traffic northbound as you make way around Paradise Point. A little bit busy around Robina, Somerset Drive, Robina Parkway, Robina Town Centre Drive. I mean, Scottsdale Drive, that's a little bit busy this afternoon. Somerset Drive has settled down through Mudrabar. I'm Brad from A10, back after 5:30 at 91.7 ABC Gold Coast.
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3: The Weather Report with Jenny Woodward.
0: And it's a very good afternoon to Jenny Woodward. Hello, Jenny.
4: Hi there, Tom. Hot enough for you today, wasn't it?
0: Well, it's funny because I nipped home today because I've been looking after the neighbour's dog. This is a 12-minute story.
4: Right.
0: And my neighbours had just been into the UK and they just got home and they said, oh, my God, we cannot believe how warm it is, because they left a couple of weeks ago when it was still quite chilly, and I think it was a bit like a blast furnace for them today.
4: I'm sure it would have been, because the temperatures have really picked up today, and the Gold Coast got to 29 degrees, which was hotter than Brisbane today and hotter than Cairns. They were both on 28 degrees this afternoon, and fairly windy through the middle of the day to west-northwesterly winds at 43 kilometres an hour, but that's eased right back now. And those hot days are going to hang around, although not quite as hot tomorrow, 14 to 27. It'll be a sunny day with some light winds. Same again on Saturday, 13 to 27. Sunny again, but some early fog, particularly to the north, and northerly winds to 20 kilometres an hour early afternoon. Then they'll ease off later in the day. But Sunday is the day when our next trough system comes through, bringing another pile of hot air, 32 the top, with 17 overnight. So that will be very warm. And westerly winds coming in, shifting southeasterly through the afternoon. So that changes things considerably for Monday, with 25 the top. And then just 24 on Tuesday with showers coming in.
0: I was going to ask, are we going to get some showers?
4: Yes, showers are back by Tuesday, but we're just talking about 2 or 3 millimetres. But we'll really notice those temperatures, because after 32 on Sunday, you'll be down to 24 by Tuesday, 23 on Wednesday and Thursday.
0: Yeah, so I've noticed the lawn's been looking at me wantingly for some water the last couple of days.
4: Well, you might have to give it a quick drink before Tuesday because that's a bit of a while away. And there's some hot water coming in the meantime.
0: All right.
4: Hot water, hot weather.
0: Hot weather. You well, yes. Jenny? Everything's good with you?
4: Everything's very well with me, yes. How about you, Tom?
0: Well, I can't complain. I'm just doing sitting in the chair for Bern. She's a little under the weather for the next couple of days. So, no, I'm quite happy. Thank you for asking.
4: Well, that's good. And your puppy's well too?
0: Well, she's going in for surgery next week. She's done her cruciate. So, yeah, I got the quote through yesterday. That's why I'm working today, Jenny.
4: Excellent. Glad to hear it. Well, it's well worth it.
0: Yeah. Yes. The alternative doesn't bear thinking about. So, no, we'll spend the money. All right.
4: Excellent.
0: Jenny, nice to talk to you. Thank you.
4: Thanks, Tom.
0: Jenny Woodward. Catch her tonight on the ABC TV News on ABC from 7 o'clock. Stick with us. News is next. But first of all, here's the king, Elvis Presley, Suspicious.

0: He was just 42 when he died, Elvis Presley. That is Suspicious Minds. 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

0: ABC News. Good afternoon. I'm Michael Bausch. Nepal's government has defended its handling of the Himalayan flood disaster as international pressure grows over the scale of its response. A week on from the tragedy, the death toll is more than 1,200, as Jono Wakeley reports.
1: Relatives of Australians who have been missing since the catastrophic floods have flown to Nepal to try and find their loved ones. Some families have raised criticisms over the speed and scale of the official search for survivors. The Nepali government has defended their rescue operations, in particular their initial decision to decline offers of help from international search and rescue teams, saying they had to determine where the help could best be utilised. Authorities in Nepal say more than 4,200 people remain missing and thousands more are displaced. It's also estimating that around 20,000 homes will have to be rebuilt.
0: A Gold Coast woman recently cleared of killing her two adult children is expected to plead guilty to fraud offences. Talissa Saganto reports.
2: In 2018, Marie Crabtree was charged over the deaths of 26-year-old Jonathan Crabtree and 18-year-old Erin Crabtree. At the time, police alleged she drugged them with prescription pain medication in separate incidents. Earlier this year, she was acquitted of the murder of her son, and shortly after, prosecutors dropped the second murder charge. She was also discharged on a number of fraud offences, but some remained outstanding. Today, Ms. Crabtree's lawyer told the Brisbane District Court those charges were ready to proceed to sentence. She's expected to plead guilty next month to one count of fraud and two counts of obtaining financial advantage by deception.
0: A crime scene's been declared after a fire tore through a landmark hotel in the Ipswich Somerset region west of Brisbane. The blaze broke out at Falvey's Sundowner Saloon on the Warrego Highway at Haigsley about 8:30 this morning. The building was extensively damaged and two men were treated for smoke inhalation. Investigators are working to determine how the fire started. Queensland's Attorney General says there's been a marked drop in crime victims in the first full year of data tracking its signature adult crime, adult time policy. 277,000 victims were recorded in 2025. That's down more than 12,000 from the previous year. And it's below the statistical benchmark to which Premier David Crisafulli staked his leadership. Deb Frecklington says the downward trend justifies the hardline law and order agenda.
3: Every victim is one victim too many. But we do as a government consider this as a message to keep going, to stay strong, to stand on the side of victims in Queensland. Now this really does give us a fire in our belly to keep going.
0: The Prime Minister has strongly rebuked Beijing on the final day of the Pacific Islands Forum in Palau. It follows a push by the summit's host nation to secure a unified regional statement condemning China's unannounced ballistic missile test in July. China insists the weapons launch complied with international law, but Anthony Albanese says it showed zero respect for Pacific Island nations. He says he left the Chinese government in no doubt about Australia's anger.
4: We've made our position very clear, which is that we are opposed to the actions that China took. We made an immediate response to that. It's a clear response. It's unequivocal. And China has certainly heard that message.
0: In the AFL, the Brisbane Lions are bracing for a tough finals battle against Sydney at the SCG on Saturday, despite the Swans' off-field crisis. Sydney has five top players sidelined amid a police investigation into a Melbourne hotel incident. Chris Fagan says the Swans' replacement players have done a good job so far, filling the shoes of their missing teammates.
5: I didn't detect any change in the way that they played the game against North Melbourne. They played like they've played all year, and they did it well. So obviously they school their players very well at reserves level, and they were able to come up and play the roles required.
0: And Darius Boyd has been appointed head coach of the Queensland State of Origin Rugby League team for the next 2 years. The 39-year-old replaces Billy Slater, who unexpectedly stepped down last month. Boyd played more than 330 NRL matches for the Broncos, Dragons and Knights. He also donned the Maroons jersey 28 times. Queensland's weather, isolated showers tomorrow for the western Gulf Country and about the east coast, north of Cardwell, fine elsewhere. Brisbane's top tomorrow, 32. ABC News.
6: 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If you're just joining us, welcome to ABC Gold Coast Drive, your local drive program. I'm sitting in the chair for Bern Young for the next couple of days while she recovers from an illness. Get well, Bern. Coming up on your local drive program, we're going to hear from the author of a smash hit book that became a smash hit TV show on her return to write the novel's sequel. I'm talking about Leanne Moriarty, a very, very well-known author. You'll be hearing from her a little bit later. Also coming up on ABC Gold Coast Drive, we all remember our first concert, whether it was in a pub, a hall, or a festival paddock. Chances are it left a lasting impression. Now, new research is shining a light on why those moments matter. That is coming up on ABC Gold Coast Drive this afternoon. Of course, if you see something out on the roads or you want to have a chat, I'm here with you for another 25 minutes. Give us a hoy, 1300 903 917, or send a text 0487 993 222. It is Bon Jovi,

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2: Hey, Brad.
3: Hey there, Tom. The M1 is starting to settle down in spots between Brisbane and the Gold Coast. Southbound is busy between Springwood and Daisy Hill, and then from Yatala right through to Helens Vale and Gove. And northbound still congested around Snakes Creek. There's still got a breakdown on the M1 southbound short after Stewart Road at Chuga. No delays there, but take it easy in that stretch. Light traffic now on Bermuda Street. Gold Coast Highway still busy around Broadbeach and Surface Paradise. Smith Street gradually easing from Olsen Avenue through to the M1. Much lighter traffic now on Brisbane Road between Olsen Avenue and Arundel Drive for Arundel. No delays around Discovery Drive to Helens Vale. A good run on Oxley Drive, Hope Island Road, Gooding Drive moving well through Carrara and Merrimack, and also generally a good run on Reedy Creek Road as you make way through Burley. I'm back from 8:10. More details before 6 on 91.7 ABC Gold Coast.
2: Before you go, Brad, we've got a story coming up shortly about people remembering their first ever concert. There's some new research shining a light on why those moments matter. Question for you. If you could only ever go to one more concert for the rest of your life, who would you go and see? You've only got one concert.
3: This is pretty easy, actually, Tom. I've never seen them. They're still very active. They're my dad's age. The Strolling Bones, Mick Jagger, Keith Richards. I'd love to see them. I love their antics. I love their music. I reckon they'd be a cracker.
2: The Rolling Stones. I don't think you're alone in that one, bro. That's a good choice. Can you ask me who I'd see?
3: Hey, Tom, who would you see?
2: Well, I would love to see Powderfinger reform, and I would be the first one to buy a ticket to go and see those boys perform again, because they're the soundtrack to my teens and early 20s, that band.
3: Yes, absolutely. That'd be great.
2: All right. Good chats, Brad. Thank you.
3: Thank you. Thanks, Tom.
2: I want to hear from you this afternoon. If you could only see one more band or performance ever again, who would it be? Share it with us this afternoon. 0487 993 222 is the text line number, or give us a call 1300 903 917.
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4: 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It gives me that feeling. It's hard to describe, but it makes me feel free. Like, yay! You know, they did it. They've done the hard work.
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2: A small seaside town, drama in a mum's group, and a whodunit mystery. That's the distilled version of the best-selling Big Little Lies, written by Leanne Moriarty back in 2014. Or maybe you know it better in the TV adaptation starring Reese Witherspoon and Nicole Kidman. Now, a decade on, Moriarty brings the story back home to Sydney with the sequel Big Little Truths. Set 10 years after the events of the first novel, it's the same group of school mums, but the focus has shifted from primary to high school, and there's a severed finger. The book launches tonight here on the Gold Coast with a special In Conversation with the author at Hotter. But before that, Bern Young sat down with the author, who said it's almost impossible to separate the characters in the book from the smash hit TV show. This is Leanne Moriarty.
5: I had to acknowledge it, even though with other books that I've written, I've been quite defensive about the fact that I am not thinking about a future adaptation, that I never want readers to think that my books are just stepping stones on the, along the way to an adaptation, even though I feel very grateful that I've had my books adapted, especially if any authors are listening and think, just be grateful for that, because it brings more attention to your books, but it's the books that are important to me. But this particular book, because the HBO adaptation of Big Little Lies was such a success, and I knew that readers would be seeing some of the characters that they'd seen on their television screens as they read my book, they'd be seeing those characters in their mind's eyes. And because I realised that when I was writing Madeline, I could see my original Madeline, but I could also see Reese Witherspoon's Madeline. So even though the book set back in Australia, it follows on from the book, but I confess in that author's note of how the adaptation impacted me. And one, well, two big ways. One was that Laura Dern played the role of Renata in the series with such magnificence that I, and she only, in the book, she was only a minor character, but I could not let Renata only have a minor role in the new book. So I confess that. But also, I created for season two of the series, so this was not for a book, this was just an unpublished novella that I'd written, and I created the role of Mary Louise, and which was played by Meryl Streep. And so again, I had to have Mary Louise in the book. I would not, I don't think, if it wasn't, if I hadn't created her myself, it was just another completely new character that the screenwriters had put in, I don't think I would have felt obliged, and in fact I would not have wanted to, but Mary Louise felt like she was mine, so Mary Louise and Renata are both in there.
6: Yeah, well, I'm sure Meryl feels like she's hers too, but
5: no, yes,
6: I'm glad it wasn't just the Meryl effect then, it was indeed the fact that she belonged to you just as much as she belonged to that TV show. It's such an interesting thing, Leanne, to have these characters back with us as readers. I binged this book like a TV series, and that's why I want to talk about the beauty of books. Tell me about revisiting these characters for you as the writer of them, the creator of these characters, and 10 years later with teenage children. How did you come to this?
5: Well, I loved coming back to them, because normally when I write a new book, I'm missing the characters from the previous book. So I'm not one of those authors who starts writing with a fully formed character in mind. So I normally get to know my characters through the process of writing them. So then I will go back and think, oh, now I know Madeline, how she speaks, she wouldn't speak like this. So in the beginning of a new book, often as I first start writing, the characters feel a little bit wooden to me. But with this book, because I did know the characters so well, it was like catching up with old friends again. So they it was such a joy for them to come to life straight away, which made me think, I wonder why I was so against sequels, because this is fun.
6: Leanne, how much did you enjoy revisiting a similar writing style? Obviously, you could do this again because this is a genuine sequel, but for those who remember Big Little Lies,
5: how she speaks, she wouldn't speak like this. So in the beginning of a new book, often as I first start writing, the characters feel a little bit wooden to me. But with this book, because I did know the characters so well, it was like catching up with old friends again. So they it was such a joy for them to come to life straight away, which made me think, I wonder why I was so against sequels, because this is fun.
6: Leanne, how much did you enjoy revisiting a similar writing style? Obviously, you could do this again because this is a genuine sequel, but for those who remember Big Little Lies, you used a technique that had the different parents remembering and telling the police

0: again. Was that a pleasure as well?
1: Yes, you're right that it was a pleasure, and also you're exactly right that because it was a sequel, I could sort of copy my own structure and use it again without having to think, oh, Leanne's applying her formula again, because yes, I am, and I'm allowed to because it's a sequel, and it's such a fun structure to have the Greek chorus of people in the first book. They're actually talking to a journalist about the incident in the series. They're police interviews, and so in this one, I have the teenagers, and I was so I do remember thinking this is what I could do, and. Being so happy because it's such fun to write that, and it's a little break for me as well as for the reader that you're writing in third person, and then to have these transcripts of the teenagers are in a counselling session, and it's fun to write that way as well, and then the emails as well, and the WhatsApp groups, and so I'm really happy that you say as a reader that you enjoy them.
0: Tell me, I'm assuming it is the next series of the TV show. Is that already a given?
1: Yes, I think very much so, that it's in development, and that the hope is that they will start filming next year.
0: Wow. Another blockbuster, no doubt. But without all of the fanfare of what, you know, Reese Witherspoon and Nicole Kidman have done for these characters, I just have to say, as a book, as a pure lover of reading and of books and of binging a book and not a TV series, congratulations on doing such a stellar job with it, and thank you for joining me on ABC Radio, Leanne Moriarty.
1: Oh, thank you so much, Ben. I really appreciate it, and all your lovely words I'm really grateful for.
2: Leanne is at a sold-out event here on the Gold Coast tonight. It sounds like that new book, Big Little Truths, is one to add to your summer reading list.
3: Hello, Samantha Donovan here on PM at 6:05. Health groups slam the Coalition's plan to slash the tobacco tax by 80%. Also, Australia sends drone operators to Nepal to help locate flood victims. And police vow to crack down on the Sydney underworld after two men were shot dead in what they believe were cases of mistaken identity.
4: What happened yesterday is completely unacceptable. The fact that what appears to be an innocent life was taken yesterday is something that no community should accept, and no community should live in fear of violence.
3: That's PM just after the 6 o'clock news.
2: Stick with us. Coming up, we all remember our first concert, but new research is shining a light on why those moments matter.

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0: For a lot of young Australians, live music has benefits that go well beyond the stage. A new national survey found 65% say music events boost their well-being and happiness. Kate Duncan is the CEO of The Push, a youth music charity that commissioned the Young Australian Music Audience 2026 report, and told Sarah Howells why it's important to take a deep dive on how and why we listen to live music.
2: You think about sport, right? Like, we pride ourselves on being a sporting nation, and from the grassroots at our local footy clubs or soccer ovals right through to the stadiums, we understand intrinsically the value that going to sporting events has on your connection and well-being to other people. But music's no different. It's just that we're missing that cultural infrastructure there that exists for sport as we need for music. So if you think about it, local young people in a local community say that going to events helps them to deal with stress and anxiety, but they need those local community hubs to meet like-minded people and to go to gigs, put on the gigs that they want to see. So yeah, it's no different to other things in this country that we have that infrastructure for, but that we're missing for music.
3: What sort of a picture did it paint of what it's like for people who want to go out and see gigs?
2: Two-thirds of young Australians have told us that they rely on attending music events for connection and well-being. And unfortunately, for the third year in a row, cost remains the biggest barrier to attending live music events, with two-thirds having less than $100 a week to spend on entertainment or gigs. Cost came out as the biggest barrier, but also age. Again, you think about where so many of our live music venues are and how they operate is that they're licensed premises. And so immediately that's a barrier for underage young people. And the 16 and 17-year-olds that were surveyed through this poll, they told us overwhelmingly that being age 16 and 17 means they just don't have the same opportunities to go to live music that overage young people do.
3: And then when they do get to shows, what are they interested in? Are they going for the Aussie acts?
2: They want to see Aussie acts and they want to discover Australian music, but overwhelmingly they don't know how to or where to look. And I think that that really reflects the fact that the way young people are consuming music, discovering music, it's so different to what it was 10 years ago. And what we want to see is that we provide real life opportunities locally for young people to discover Australian music. Earlier this year, we did a national high school tour with Teen Jesus and the Gene Teasers and Baker Boy. And we took these major Australian artists into high schools, into their gyms and footy ovals to play gigs to young people who had never seen these bands before. And it was so awesome to hear from these students on the day, so many of them, first time they'd ever seen an Australian artist, and overwhelmingly like, oh my gosh, I love Teen Jesus and the Gene Teasers. I'm going to go and stream them now. I'm going to buy their merch. I'm going to go to their gigs. And this is how we support young people to build an identity that's centred around Australian music. They want to have an identity that connects to Australian culture, but we need to address the barriers, the real cost, location and age barriers that exist for them doing that.
0: That's Kate Duncan, the CEO of The Push, Australian youth music charity, who commissioned the Young Australian Music Audience 2026 report. The question we're asking you this afternoon, if you could see one more concert, which concert would you go and see? Jeremy has messaged in to say that he was actually at Powderfinger's last ever concert. You know, I mentioned earlier I'd like to see Powderfinger if they ever reformed. He says now I would like to see Post Malone. Andy's messaged in, Andy from Upper Coomera, who's a massive Spice Girls fan. We all know that. He says, hey, Tom, no surprises who I would go and see as the last concert. The Spice Girls in all caps. Ah, Andy, I'm not surprised at all. Let's head to the roads.
1: 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Traffic.
4: Well, traffic has been settling down, Tom, on the M1 between Brisbane and the Gold Coast. Southbound is still busy as you make way through Springwood and also northbound around Sykes Creek. Southbound is easing between Yatala, Helensvale and Gabe, and much lighter conditions there. Still got a breakdown. M1 southbound shot up to Stuart Road at Chuga. No delays on Bermuda Street. And the Gold Coast Highway has been steady both ways around Broadbeach and Surfers Paradise. Settling down on Smith Street outbound towards the M1, just a little bit under speed approaching Smith Street at Gabe, and a light traffic on Brisbane Road. I'm Brad from ATN. That's latest traffic, 91.7 ABC Gold Coast.
5: Hello, Alex Barwick coming up with Australia Wide. Australia's Nepali community can be found right across the regions, even in some of its smallest outback towns. Now, some that call Central Australia home are travelling to Nepal in search of loved ones lost in last week's catastrophic flooding.
6: A couple of families already flown back to Nepal to help rescue team.
5: And once a hive for travellers on the road, the Humble Visitor Information Centre finds itself at a crossroads.
7: They're not sustainable as a commercial entity unless they've been funded by councils. 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
5: Coming up on Australia Wide.
0: Thanks for your company on ABC Gold Coast Drive this afternoon. On behalf of Danielle Maher and myself, thank you very much. Trevor Jackson in the chair tomorrow morning with Brekkie. And, of course, I'll be back tomorrow afternoon from 3.
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0: ABC News. Good evening, I'm Michael Bausch. There's still no verdict in the trial of a North Queensland grazier charged over a deadly shooting. Darryl Valroy Young is accused of killing his neighbours, Mervyn and Marie Schwartz, and her son Graham Tye at Bogie in August 2022. The 63-year-old is also charged with wounding Mr. Tye's brother and sole survivor, Ross Tye. The Townsville Supreme Court heard the victims were found dead at the gate of Mr. Young's property. He's pleaded not guilty. The jury retired late yesterday and will reconvene in the morning. The Queensland government says its tough approach to crime is working, with a 4% drop in victim numbers. 277,000 were logged in 2025, down more than 12,000 on the previous year. It's the first annual figures since the LNP's signature adult crime, adult time policy was legislated. Youth Justice Minister Laura Gerber says proposed harsher bail laws will see further declines.
1: Queenslanders and victims of crime have told us, and we've heard them loud and clear, they want to see us keep going with stronger laws that continue to drive down the number of Queenslanders that experience crime in this state.
0: Specialist firefighters from Brisbane and Sydney are flying to Nepal to help search for survivors from the deadly mountain floods. The advanced drone unit will use thermal imaging and mapping technology to scour the disaster zone. Last week's tragedy in the Himalayas has claimed at least 1,200 lives. Several thousand people are still missing, 38 of them are Australians. Foreign Minister Penny Wong says the federal government stands ready to help further.
2: We all know that this gets harder every hour and every day that passes without news. We are focused on doing all we can to find the missing Australians and supporting their loved ones.
0: A study has found Australian students are missing out on 12 weeks of vital education every year due to classroom misbehaviour. Connor Duffy reports.
3: The Centre for Independent Studies paper, Classrooms in Crisis, is based on interviews with about 400 teachers from across Australia. Education Director Blaise Joseph says that on average, teachers reported 9 minutes out of every half hour of learning being lost to student misbehaviour.
4: 1 in 10 teachers said that it had a significant negative effect on their health and well-being in the past week.
3: Female teachers estimated losing more time to classroom misbehaviour and were more likely to report that this was impacting their well-being.
0: To sport, and the Broncos NRL season is set to come to a close this evening while the AFL finals begin in Perth. With a preview of tonight's action, here's Quinton Hull.
5: Brisbane and Canterbury's disappointing NRL campaigns end tonight at Stadium Australia. The Premiers have won only 7 games so far this year, which currently sits as their equal second worst season in history. The Broncos have, however, won 8 of their past 9 against the Dogs, including a 32-12 victory at Lang Park back in round 8. Meanwhile, a direct path to a home preliminary final is the reward for the winner of tonight's AFL qualifying final in Perth, where minor premier Fremantle hosts Hawthorn. Both games live on ABC Sport.
0: Newly appointed Maroons coach Darius Boyd says he'll lean heavily on Queensland's rugby league royalty to try to reclaim the Origin Shield. The 39-year-old will replace Billy Slater, who stood aside last month. Boyd had a distinguished playing career, but has no top-level coaching experience. He says he'll rely on his former Origin colleagues as he steers the squad through the next 2 years.
6: Billy's been there and done a great job, and there's so many wonderful Queenslanders, you know, Cooper Cronk, Darren Lockyer, Cameron Smith, JT. I can, you know, keep naming a whole few, but there's so many guys that want the best for Queensland, and I'll be using all those guys and the rest to make sure that we get the job done.
0: Queensland's weather, isolated showers tomorrow for the western Gulf Country and about the east coast north of Cardwell. Fine elsewhere, possible morning fog in eastern districts between Ingham and the Sunshine Coast. Brisbane's temperature range 17 to 32, the Sunshine Coast 14 to 28, the Gold Coast 14 to 27, and at Ipswich 12 to 34. Looking further ahead, fine for the southeast on the weekend, mostly fine for Monday. On Moreton Bay, northerly winds 15 to 20 knots. 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
7: Good evening and welcome to PM. I'm Samantha Donovan, coming to you from the lands of the Wurundjeri people of the Kulin Nation in Melbourne. Tonight, health groups slam the coalition plan to slash the tobacco tax by 80%. Also, Australia sends drone operators to Nepal to help locate flood victims, and police vow to crack down on the Sydney underworld after two men were shot dead in suspected cases of mistaken identity.
8: What happened yesterday is completely unacceptable. The fact that what appears to be an innocent life was taken yesterday is something that no community should accept, and no community should live in fear of violence.
7: The federal coalition has broken with years of bipartisan policy by unveiling plans to slash the cost of cigarettes by $24 a pack. The opposition leader, Angus Taylor, says a dramatic price reduction would smash the thriving tobacco black market. Public health bodies are outraged by the move and are warning the plan risks creating a new generation of nicotine addicts. Oliver Gordon reports.
9: It's not hard to find a packet of illegal cigarettes for around $15. It's a sign that Australia's tobacco black market is thriving, accompanied by a major crime wave in a number of Australian cities.
10: So the horse has bolted on this, and we've got the worst of all worlds right now. Rising smoking, of course, rising crime, and the result of this is that there's less tax revenue for the government.
9: Opposition leader Angus Taylor reckons slashing Australia's famously steep tax is the solution.
10: We can fix this, and we can fix it by smashing the business model, and we know this will actually improve the government budget situation.
9: But what impact will slashing the cost of smokes by $24 a pack have on the health of Australians?
11: It will kill people. Like, seriously?
9: Social Services Minister Tanya Plibersek isn't holding back in her assessment of the coalition's new plan.
11: If we drop the price of legal cigarettes, what's to say that organised crime doesn't drop the price of illegal cigarettes? Are we really going to be in a race to the bottom with criminal organised gangs?
9: Modelling of the coalition's policy package by the Parliamentary Budget Office found it would increase tax revenue by about $8 billion over the first 4 years. That's about double current forecasts. Under the plan, vapes and nicotine pouches for adults would also be legalised, regulated and taxed. A further $200 million would be spent on a nationwide law enforcement surge to support the closure of illegal tobacco shops. The plan has been welcomed by Deakin University's Dr. James Martin, a leading researcher in the field of black markets and the illicit nicotine trade.
12: The whole purpose of something like tobacco tax is to set a minimum price for tobacco so as to stop people from taking up or continuing smoking. But in real terms, what's happened now as a result of excessive taxation is we've pushed people towards criminal suppliers, we have a massive expansion in the black market, and effectively now we've dropped the median price of tobacco to levels lower than it's been in decades. So that's not as a result of failures in law enforcement, that's as a result of overly taxing these products and pushing towards criminal suppliers.
9: He says illicit tobacco is now almost as easy to find as legal tobacco in most Australian cities.
12: There are certainly cheap illicit options that are readily available across the vast majority of the country.
9: And what about the idea that there are people who are not already smokers who all of a sudden they can be filling up their car and then for $15 they can buy a packet of cigarettes where previously it would have been $39. Aren't we risking exposing more people who weren't even thinking about smoking to smoking now?
12: Well, perhaps. But again, I would say that, you know, as a result of the government estimates, we've got something like 40,000 retailers of tobacco now. That's way more than we had even a few years ago. And the reason we've seen this explosion in illicit tobacco retailing is because the government has clamped down too hard on this market. We've got these de facto forms of prohibition that have created fertile ground for organised crime to expand this massive retailing operation. So it's not really a choice between whether we want tobacco sold in the country or not. It's a choice between whether we want our tobacco that is sold in the country to be supplied by lawful operators, or whether we want them supplied by criminal operators.
9: But leading public health advocates aren't convinced. Liam Egan is the medical lead at QUIT.
13: Making any lethal tobacco product cheaper undermines decades of public health efforts that have been made up until now. And we know that smoking still kills 66 Australians every day. So now is not the time to weaken tobacco control policies. And under this coalition plan, there will be more people at risk of a lifetime of nicotine addiction.
9: It's a view shared by the Cancer Council's Alicia Brooks, who says stronger enforcement efforts are the answer to reducing smoking harm, not reduce taxes.
14: We need increased actions on organised crime and compliance activities that target those illegal retailers, as well as other things around tobacco control that drive down the demand for that product. We don't need people using this product. It is a deadly product and we don't need people using it.
7: Alicia Brooks is the chair of the Cancer Council's Tobacco Issues Committee. That report from Oliver Gordon. Australia is sending drone specialists to help Nepal's search and rescue efforts. At least 4,200 people are still missing after last week's devastating floods in that country and Tibet. 38 Australians are still unaccounted for. The Foreign Minister, Penny Wong, says the nation needs to hold on to hope as a targeted search starts in areas identified by the Australian government. There's also optimism that dozens of Nepali workers may be found alive in the tunnel of a hydropower plant. Catherine Gregory filed this report.
15: In Nuwakot in central Nepal, villagers are using a zip line to cross the Trishuli River and reach communities cut off after last week's deadly floods, which washed away bridges. This woman is lucky to be alive, but has lost everything.
16: My house and my office were swept away in the floods. I haven't seen my house yet, which is on the other side of the river, because the bridge was also washed away.
15: Rescuers scour flood-damaged homes looking for any semblance of survivors, some using sniffer dogs. And on the banks of the river, family members of several women washed away perform their last rites. They lay red-coloured saris, a traditional type of clothing for women, and other offerings as part of the rituals. Ran Narayan Sharma is with them.
17: We lost six members of my family to the floods. We are performing these rituals so their souls can attain peace on the eighth day. This is called Narayan Bali.
15: Among the 4,200 people still missing in Nepal are 38 Australians. Foreign Minister Penny Wong says Australian authorities are doing all they can to find them, and she accepts their families want more information about the search.
2: We all hold on to hope, and we must hold on to hope. I've also said we have grave concerns for the Australians who remain unaccounted for, and those concerns deepen every day, every hour that they remain unaccounted for.
15: Australia is sending a team of 15 specialised drone operators who will use advanced drone technology to provide mapping and thermal imaging to support Nepal's search and rescue efforts. Senator Wong says Nepali authorities were searching locations identified by Australia, including the Hotel Kailash and Hotel Royal Himalaya.
2: In both areas, army personnel are conducting searches on foot with helicopter and drone support. We are also providing telecommunication data to Nepali authorities, which may help narrow the last known location of missing Australians.
15: But Nepali authorities are holding on to hope of finding some more survivors. People who are working in an underground chamber at Nepal's Rasuwa Ghadi hydropower plant. It's situated on the Nepal-Tibet border. Vice President of Nepal's Independent Power Producers Association, Uttam Blon, says more than 400 workers are believed to be trapped.
18: People's family is very, very panicked. We are also not able to sleep because we know how to feel being inside the tunnel, because we dug all those tunnels earlier and we are doing a lot of tunnel work. So it's a very, very painful moment at the moment.
15: Authorities also believe some workers are even trapped in room-like structures in the tunnel, which would have air and possibly some food and water. Already, 279 people have been rescued from hydropower projects swamped by the unprecedented deluge of ice, rock, mud and debris.
19: People inside a tunnel can survive for a couple of weeks.
15: Professor Arnold Dix is a tunnel expert and he's been heavily involved in helping Nepali rescue efforts.
19: If we've got like Goldilocks conditions up in the top of the hydropower station, so that would be up where the administration and control centre is, right at the top of the cavern, there's a chance that we've actually got people alive in there.
15: He explains how some parts of these tunnels seem to have escaped the flood.
19: We have other tunnels which link the underground facility to the surface at a higher level than the water level outside where the rivers are. So they're our service tunnels. Now, those service tunnels are under various amounts of rock, but we've been able to excavate down to them. We've been able to now establish drainage from them back to the new river, which is in a different position. And our next phase is to now mine inside a tunnel to try and break into the facility. Once we break in, then we'll know what the conditions are like inside.
15: He says if the hydro systems didn't breach during the floods and the rooms are free of water, then there well could be survivors. More than 1,200 people have died in the floods so far.
7: Catherine Gregory reporting. And the ABC is supporting the Emergency Action Alliance member charities and their local partners in Nepal. If you would like to make a donation, please head to abc.net.au/gives. The New South Wales government and police force are under pressure to act after two Sydney men were shot dead in suspected cases of mistaken identity. Police say neither man had links to organised crime, and they believe the killings are the latest developments in the city's underworld war. Sean Tarek Goodwin reports.
20: A pistol edges over the windowsill of a dark European car. Six pulls of the trigger and Sydney's sprawling gangland war claims its latest victim. CCTV shows the car pulling up and firing at the Marylands home before speeding away. Not pictured is the man in his 40s killed in the doorway of the house and the children who'd just arrived home from school. Superintendent Simon Glasser spoke at the scene of the incident, which police believe is a case of mistaken identity.
21: The victim has no links to organised crime that we are aware of. However, he is associated with people that reside at this address.
20: Just a day earlier, a group of masked men allegedly stormed a home in the city's southwest and killed university student Marco Tapia, a man police also say had no connections to the underworld. Here's Police Commissioner Mal Lanyon speaking after that incident.
8: What happened yesterday is completely unacceptable. The fact that what appears to be an innocent life was taken yesterday is something that no community should accept. And no community should live in fear of violence.
20: Less than a day later, the Commissioner and Police Minister Yasmin Catley fronted the media a second time, with the heat now turning to the state government.
22: I've just described to you more than 800 arrests in a year. That's an extraordinary amount. We just heard the Commissioner describe that to us. This is incredible police work.
20: There have been six suspected mistaken identity killings in Sydney in the past year and a half. That includes kidnapped grandfather Chris Bagzarian, whose body was found near a golf course in February. A total of 41 people have been killed in Sydney's gangland conflict since 2020. Former police detective Duncan McNabb says players in that escalating war are outsourcing their hits to criminals for hire who are making mistakes.
23: It's that confluence of money, ego, testosterone and the desire to be the most powerful, in their minds, crime gang in the city. And at the bottom end of it, they're hiring cheap, utterly inexperienced kids who think it's all a bit of a game, and that's incredibly sad.
20: Opposition leader Kelly Sloan accused the government of being soft on crime.
24: And I'm sick and tired of the minister saying we're bagging the police. We are not bagging the police. We support our hard-working police. I'm bagging the minister because she's not doing her job well.
20: Police Minister Yasmin Catley hit back.
22: I do not accept that this is out of control because, as I said, we will not surrender our streets to organised crime gangs. Not now, not ever.
20: With a state election early next year, Duncan McNabb says both sides are playing into easy political territory, the politics of crime.
23: It's a very easy part of the playbook, but it doesn't quite dig down into why these people are getting involved, why there is a boom in organised crime.
20: He says the more effective solution is much less politically popular.
23: Intervention beforehand, diversion of these young people getting involved to try and give them opportunities to do something else. I know it's a long bow and it's hard work, but it's something for governments to properly fund. So these young people getting groomed by gangs are actually given something else they can go and look at.
20: He says circumventing a political war over crime could also diminish the more violent one in the underworld.
7: Sean Tarek Goodwin with that report. This is PM. I'm Samantha Donovan. You can hear all our programs live or later on ABC Listen. Ahead, Northern Territory traditional owners want more money set aside to rehabilitate mining sites. The collapse of a major soft plastics recycler in Adelaide this week is putting more pressure on an industry that's struggling to process all the material on offer. Recyclers are calling on the federal government to put the costs of dealing with plastic waste back onto those who produce it. They're accusing the government of backpedalling on national packaging reforms and putting the entire recycling system at risk of collapse. Angus Randall has more.
1: Its Adelaide factory was supposed to process 14,000 tonnes of soft plastics a year when up and running. But before the project was fully commissioned, Recycling Plastics Australia has gone into administration, putting 60 jobs in jeopardy. Suzanne Tombrew is the CEO of the Australian Council of Recycling, the peak body for recyclers.
3: It's devastating to see Australian recyclers going into administration. It's something that could have been avoided.
1: Recycling Plastic Australia's $60 million facility in Adelaide's Inner North was designed to recycle soft plastic like bread bags, chip packets and cling wrap. Suzanne Tombrew worries it won't be the last recycler to fall.
3: To make recycling work, you need three things to happen. You need to collect a whole lot of material to make processing viable. You need processing to be viable through plastic recycling facilities, and you need to be able to fund that. And you need markets for what they make, because recycling is a remanufacturing supply chain. And so if we're not lining all of that up properly, we're going to see more collapses in this system.
1: Recyclers had hoped the government would force plastic creators to play a much larger role in extending the life of their product. In 2022, the Albanese government pledged to bring in a new regulatory scheme for packaging by the end of 2025. But this week, the Department of Climate Change, Energy, the Environment and Water contacted industry stakeholders to say a new government scheme for packaging will not be introduced in the current term of government.
4: So we're literally drowning in plastic that comes from foreign countries through packaging.
1: Gail Sloan is the CEO of the Waste Management and Resource Recovery Association of Australia. It's the peak body for the entire waste system, from the moment it goes into your bin to its final resting place. In a letter to industry explaining its position, the federal government said it needed to ensure its environmental policies did not affect cost of living pressures. But Gail Sloan says Australians are already paying to deal with companies' trash.
4: It's actually picked up currently by councils, ratepayers, our industry. What we actually need is that cost placed where it belongs with those who make the materials, because only they can influence how they design to minimise impact.
1: You might remember images from 4 years ago of warehouses filled with plastic waiting to be recycled when REDcycle collapsed. REDcycle was a national recycling program allowing customers to drop off soft plastics outside Coles and Woolworths supermarkets. But the program ended up storing plastic rather than recycling it. Barry Cozier led efforts to process all that plastic, only getting through the backlog earlier this year.
5: The middle of May was the last bale was processed.
1: He's the CEO of Soft Plastics Stewardship Australia, which runs a new voluntary recycling program that's been rolling out to some Woolworths supermarkets and councils, supported by major companies including Nestle, Mars and L'Oreal.
5: REDcycle claimed to have 200 companies supporting. We're sitting at about 40, so we need a lot more support.
1: The brands backing the recycling program represent about 15% of plastic material on the market. They've opted into a scheme that encourages them to decrease their plastic production.
5: There's a levy applied for every tonne or kilogram of plastic placed on the market by an organisation. So if they can move out of soft plastics into cardboard or into another material, they will do that. But where it's plastic is the most fit for purpose, they pay the levy, and the more recyclable the packaging is, they get a discount. So you can actually drive better pack design, and you can drive people out of plastic.
1: Barry Cozier says the program has double the recycling capacity of REDcycle, but it's not getting enough plastic coming in to operate its recycling plants consistently. He also wants the government to bring in regulation that forces companies to take responsibility, similar to packaging rules recently brought in across Europe.
5: We could be flying right now. We've got the best infrastructure in the country. We've got community access of 70%. We can roll out more stores, but we're constrained because the government's walked away on its commitment.
1: In a statement, Environment Minister Murray Watt says the government is working closely with industry and state and territory governments to strengthen the systems that support recycling and improve the circularity of Australia's packaging. State and territory environment ministers are meeting later this month, with packaging expected to be on the agenda.
7: Angus Randall reporting. In the Northern Territory, Indigenous traditional owners say they're fed up with companies not putting enough money aside to clean up mining sites. The powerful Northern Land Council wants a guarantee that mines will be rehabilitated before new operations start up. The concerns come after a report revealed the NT government isn't holding enough money to rehabilitate the Nathan River Resources mine site southeast of Darwin. Jane Barden reports.
0: Across the Northern Territory, traditional owners already have hundreds of abandoned mines left leaking pollution onto their land. The Northern Land Council, which facilitates mining negotiations for traditional owners, says they're dismayed that in May another mine, iron ore exporter Nathan River Resources, went bust. Land Council Chief Executive Yusuf Dean.
6: Most of the abandoned mining projects are on Aboriginal estates. So predominantly native title holders, Aboriginal land holders lose out. In this particular situation where the mining company has gone into receivership, that means essentially that there's an opportunity cost. And that opportunity cost is not only economic, but it's also destruction of cultural sites as well.
0: A report that the Northern Land Council commissioned from an environmental consultant has estimated the cost of rehabilitating the Nathan River mine could be between $100 million and $1 billion, depending on the level of remediation. The NT government is holding a $6 million security bond from the company.
6: The report that the NLC commissioned has demonstrated that that number is grossly inadequate.
0: Yusuf Dean says traditional owners across the NT's top end are so worried about inadequate mining security bonds, they're planning to start demanding full rehabilitation guarantees as a condition of allowing any new mines on their land.
6: That is the pathway that traditional owners are forced into, to ensure that there are conditions within the mining agreements as they're negotiated with traditional owners.
0: 50% of the Northern Territory is Indigenous land, and another 20% is held under native title. The Wilderness Society's Chief Executive Kirsty Howie thinks traditional owners should go ahead with their plan.
10: The Northern Territory government's approach to the calculation of security bonds is frankly bordering on negligent and unacceptable.
0: The NT Environment Department responded with a statement saying the Nathan River Resources mine bond is sufficient to remediate the mine. It says it carries out independent assessments of security bond requirements for all mines. At a major mining and gas conference in Darwin today, companies laid out big NT expansion plans. Minerals Council Northern Australia Executive Director Catherine Tilmouth.
11: It's a really positive vibe around the minerals industry at the moment.
0: She says her industry thinks the NT government's mining security bonds are adequate and would oppose the traditional owners' plan.
11: Look, the bonds that are put in place are not just something that is nominated by industry. It is something that goes through rigorous scrutiny by the government. So look, we'd be happy to have conversations with traditional owners and the Northern Land Council, but there needs to be a sensible approach and it needs to be reasonable. We're not overly onerous in regards to affordability in working or developing these projects.
0: The Wilderness Society's Kirsty Howie is advising the resources industry to take the traditional owners' plan seriously.
10: This should sound as a warning bell to any developers, be it fracking companies or miners, that they're going to need to demonstrate their bona fides to ensure that things don't happen or there could be consequences all over the Northern Territory.
7: The CEO of the Wilderness Society, Kirsty Howie, talking to Jane Barden. Thanks for being with me for PM. I'm Samantha Donovan. The podcast of the full program is available on ABC Listen. And that's where you'll find ABC News Daily with Sam Hawley each weekday morning too. Today's episode has journalist Paul Barry on the unravelling of the business empire of Sanjeev Gupta. PM will be back at the same time tomorrow. Good night.

0: ABC News, good evening. I'm Michael Bausch. A Townsville Supreme Court jury will resume deliberations tomorrow morning in the triple murder trial of North Queensland grazier Darryl Valroy Young. The 63-year-old has pleaded not guilty to shooting dead three members of a neighbouring family during a dispute at Bogey in August 2022. The Crown case largely relies on testimony from sole survivor Ross Tye, who managed to flee with a rifle wound to his stomach. The jury retired late yesterday afternoon after a three-week trial. Queensland's opposition has cast doubt on new figures showing a broad decrease in serious crimes across the state. According to the Australian Bureau of Statistics, there was a 4% fall in crime victim numbers in 2025 compared to the previous year. The Crisafulli government has chalked it up to its signature adult crime, adult time agenda. But Shadow Women's Minister Shannon Fentiman says the figures belie the reality of violence in the community.
1: Domestic and family violence services have said they've never been busier. Their wait lists have never been longer. When we continue to see women and children in harm's way at record levels, I continue to see too many women being murdered at the hands of a partner or former partner.
0: One of several teenagers charged over a fatal Brisbane carjacking has been granted conditional bail. Details from Talissa Saganto.
2: In July, a group of teens aged between 14 and 17 were charged following an alleged assault of a 27-year-old man in Kelvin Grove. The group allegedly beat the man and stole his ute in a planned attack. While attempting to stop them from fleeing, the man was then allegedly run over by his car. He died in hospital last month, and charges for several of the teens, including a 15-year-old boy, were upgraded to murder. Today, in the Children's Court of Queensland, his lawyer accepted video footage captured her client punching and kicking the man. However, he denied being part of any prior plan to assault him. The teen, who has no criminal history, was granted conditional release and will have to wear a GPS monitoring device and abide by a 24-hour curfew.
0: A crime scene's been declared after fire tore through a landmark hotel in the Ipswich, Somerset region, west of Brisbane. The blaze broke out at Falvey's Sundowner Saloon on the Warrego Highway at Haigsley about 8:30 this morning. The building was extensively damaged. Two men were treated for smoke inhalation. Investigators are working to determine how that fire started. Overseas, Nepal's government has defended its handling of the Himalayan flood disaster as international pressure grows over the scale of its response. A week on from the tragedy, the death toll is more than 1,200, as Jono Wakeley reports.
3: Relatives of Australians who have been missing since the catastrophic floods have flown to Nepal to try and find their loved ones. Some families have raised criticisms over the speed and scale of the official search for survivors. The Nepali government has defended their rescue operations, in particular their initial decision to decline offers of help from international search and rescue teams, saying they had to determine where the help could best be utilised. Authorities in Nepal say more than 4,200 people remain missing and thousands more are displaced. It's also estimating that around 20,000 homes will have to be rebuilt.
0: US President Donald Trump has signed a stopgap funding bill to head off a looming government shutdown. The bipartisan legislation extends current federal spending thresholds through to December 11. Lawmakers rushed the measure through Congress this week to clear the path for the upcoming November midterm elections. The deal follows a turbulent political cycle marked by three historic funding collapses that paralysed operations for a record-breaking 161 days. The Brisbane Lions AFL coach says he feels for colleague Alistair Clarkson after his abrupt axing by North Melbourne. Clarkson was shown the door yesterday with a year left on his contract. The Kangaroos board cited tactical flaws and poor communication. Chris Fagan says he was stunned by how quickly his longtime friend was discarded.
4: I felt like under his guidance, North had really started to improve and we could all see their growth this year. It just reminded me of how tough coaching can be, that when a bloke that's been as successful as him as a coach can be jettisoned as quickly as that.
0: Queensland's weather, isolated showers tomorrow for the western Gulf Country and about the east coast north of Cardwell, fine elsewhere. Possible morning fog between Ingham and the Sunshine Coast, Brisbane's top 32. ABC News.
5: Doesn't matter which background we are from, at the end, when a fellow sufferer, they can see suffering. Everyone stands by at the side in a sense of humanity.
6: Australia's Nepali community can be found right across regional Australia, even in some of its smallest outback towns. Now, as candle-lit vigils continue, some that call Central Australia home have returned to Nepal to help in the search effort for loved ones missing since catastrophic floods swept through. More on that shortly. And once a hive for travellers on the road, the Humble Visitor Information Centre has found itself at a crossroads.
7: They're not sustainable as a commercial entity unless they've been funded by councils. That's the cold, hard reality of it.
6: My name's Alex Barwick. You're listening to Australia Wide, coming to you from Arinda Country in Mbantwa Alice Springs. It's been just over a week now since a huge glacier collapse and landslide saw catastrophic flooding tear through the Nepal-Tibet border region, sweeping away entire communities. This area transitions from soaring icy peaks to deep, precarious river valleys and is popular with international trekkers and pilgrims. And as a result, those caught up in the devastation come from almost 40 countries around the world. Shocking images have been shared widely as family and friends try to comprehend the scale of the disaster and continue to wait in hope as search and rescue efforts for the thousands missing persist. The official death toll sits at well over 1,000 now. Candlelit vigils are being held almost daily in different parts of Australia. The Nepalese community is present everywhere, many of them having made their home in the regions. Last night in the small town of Tennant Creek, some 500 kilometres to the north of Alice Springs, the Nepali community organised a gathering. Reporter Will Regan spoke with Pawan Powdell.
8: A lot of people showed up today in solidarity with the people and communities which has been affected back home and all around the world. Yeah, we are so happy that a lot of people here in Tennant Creek hear that much about disaster happening across the world.
9: I'm quite amazed at how many Nepalese people are living in Tennant Creek. How much are you coming together as a community during this time?
8: Our ties are very strong. We support each other during the hard times, difficult times. I'm pretty sure that like immediate family member of the people in Tennant Creek are safe at the moment. However, the extended family has been affected. And we come together to care, to show that we care about them and we keep on helping them every way possible.
9: How is everyone going right now?
8: Every day we are hearing news from back home. It is not it is a very difficult time at the moment. And every time we open our phone, every time we check the YouTube or social media, we keep on seeing a lot of disaster that's been happening back in Nepal. So yeah, it's a difficult time at this moment, but we come together to help each other.
6: Pawan Powdell, one of the 60 or so Nepalis who call Tennant Creek home, speaking with our reporter Will Regan. Mona Ulak is the chair of Multicultural Community Services of Central Australia and a member of the Nepali community in Alice Springs. Mona, thanks for speaking to me.
10: Thank you for having me.
6: How has the Northern Territory's Nepali community been affected by this disaster?
10: Large number of people, they have lost their family members. Some have already flown to Nepal and some have their families missing and not knowing where to go, how to find out. So all they have been doing helplessly is my people are missing, putting their images and photos in the social media. And I'm aware that from Central Australia, from Alice Springs, a couple of families already flown back to Nepal to help rescue team and also find their friends and families. One of the young family members living in Alice Springs, it is believed that she has lost her mom's side and dad's side, both families, entire families, washed away. And also one of the engineers working in the Northern Territory government here in Central Australia, he lost his brother who was working in used to work in one of the hydropower projects as an engineer, and found that his body was found just yesterday. In Darwin, also many affected. We have been just trying to contact everyone and how we can support and stand together in this very, very distressing and difficult time. We have been frantically trying to contact and get the contact numbers to as many as possible Nepalese living in the region, regional towns like Alice Springs, Tennant Creek and Darwin, and also across Australia.
6: A week on now, how hard has it been trying to get information from on the ground in Nepal?
10: It is very, very difficult at these days because the communication towers just collapse as those villages and towns washed away. Communication has been the difficult and tricky situation at these days. So people are just relying on how much the government has released the information in terms of missing people and also people we lost. At this stage, people are doing is connecting with each other through social media. Social media has been a powerful tool to connect with each other and to find more information, but it's a difficult time.
6: What will it mean for them traveling back to Nepal and trying to look for loved ones?
10: It is very difficult for them to even find and collect themselves first. With courage, with confidence and with hope that they will find their people who are missing still, and for them who already knew their loved ones gone. It's very challenging, difficult and distressing time for them who flown to Nepal, and also people living here not knowing what to do, and connecting to people is also at times difficult because affected family don't pick up phone. You know, so that's how we are just trying to come together. This is one reason that we have had a candlelit vigil last Sunday. More than 200 people attended, the community, Nepalese community, and people who love from the wider community who visited Nepal, who love Nepal, and who care Nepalese families living here. So it was kind of heartwarming for us to see people coming and showing their concern and care and love towards us. I think our strength lies in, particularly in difficult time like this, when we all come together.
6: One of those at the vigil in Alice Springs was a Nepali man named Madhu Pathy. He actually lives out in the remote community of Santa Teresa, about 80 kilometres to the southeast of Alice Springs. He spoke to our reporter Tori Ellis about his best friend who's missing.
11: I had my best mate who lives in Brisbane. He was there in Nepal, and then he was on that hot spot, and we didn't hear any message after, you know, that flood. He was live just 2 hours before the flood from the border side, and then after 2 hours no one has heard anything about him. Is, you know, we spent 3 years in tiny room in Nepal when we were in college, when teenager, and that's because, you know, the every time since Wednesday evening, I can imagine it's very hard time because he's my best mate. And then I can imagine the families, you know, who lost their immediate family there. It's very, very tough time. I'm just waiting about the miracles, you know, that we heard about that. And then why not miracles about my friend, about my, you know, our families who's missing, you know.
6: Madhu waiting for a miracle in the hope of locating his best friend there. Mona, you spoke at the vigil in Alice Springs about how you very much hope that the world's attention doesn't move on quickly. Why is that so important?
10: We're in a time that we need to be more aware about how global warming happening entire world. Such a catastrophic disaster I have ever seen in my life. Initially, I thought it's AI-generated images and videos, and it was real. Believed to be a cause of Himalayan glacier collapse. And this will, in future, may, touch wood, it doesn't happen, but it may happen again and again in the world. So the entire world should be aware what's happening around the world. And it's not only the issue for Nepal, it's the topic to think from all over the world. Also from the humanities point of view, Nepal is in emergency situation at these days. Nepal and its people who are still missing and who badly needs support to rescue them with the basic needs and for survival, it's time to help each other.
6: Mona, thank you so much for speaking to Australia Wide.
10: Thank you.
6: Mona Ulak, Chair of the Multicultural Community Services of Central Australia and a member of the Nepali community here in Alice Springs and Bantwa. And if you want to help support the thousands affected by this crisis, the ABC is supporting the Emergency Action Alliance member charities and their local partners on the ground. You can search for the link to donate on the ABC News website.
0: ABC Australia Wide.
6: We head to North Queensland next. For some travellers, the yellow eye on a blue background is one of the most important signs to look out for as you enter a new town on a road trip. It's the symbol for an accredited visitor information centre, where you'll usually find a hum of grey nomads, walls of pamphlets, and a friendly local face. But today, with many travellers carrying the whole internet in their pocket, visitor information centres are finding themselves at a crossroads. James Tugwell reports.
12: Early into his trip driving around Australia in his white van nicknamed The Loaf, 26-year-old Alex Murray received a piece of advice that would shape the rest of his journey.
13: One of the grey nomads at a campground told us, every town you go to, get to that information centre and then you'll get a good idea of what's around and where you should go. It's good, especially if we see someone who's been around the town for a while. That's really helpful because you can kind of let them know, like, yeah, this is what I'm looking for, and they'll straight away be like, yeah, all right, check out these four places, you'll really like them. You know, sometimes it's actually provided us with places to visit that we had no idea about and had, like, just no intention of going whatsoever, and other times it's aligned with things I might have already spotted on the maps and stuff.
12: But as he and his partner head north from Townsville in North Queensland, they'll drive past the recently closed Visitor Information Centre in Tully. Cassowary Coast Tourism Executive Officer Patrick Blewett said his company would no longer be operating the Tully service as an accredited visitor information centre from August.
7: The thing that really drove our decision is over the last 4 years, or definitely post-COVID, the visitation numbers to the Cassowary Coast have been very strong. But the numbers walking through the information centres have still declined. And it's been a hard sort of case to put to the local community that people don't come to an area for the information centre. You know, when they're in the area and they've decided to come to the destination, they may seek out an information centre. But even that isn't really reflected in the percentage of people coming through the door.
12: Mr Blewett says even with volunteer labour, it costs around $240,000 annually in insurance, maintenance and rates to keep the centre open.
7: They're not sustainable as a commercial entity unless they're being funded by councils. That's the cold, hard reality of it.
12: Wayne Clift, Program Manager of the Accredited Visitor Information Centre Network across Queensland, says it's difficult to track the value the centres bring to the community and economy.
14: There's some pretty good research that's come out of a couple of the other states, in particular WA and Victoria, that show the
7: information centre, but even that isn't really reflected in the percentage of people coming through the door.
12: Mr Blewett says even with volunteer labour, it costs around $240,000 annually in insurance, maintenance and rates to keep the centre open.
7: They're not sustainable as a commercial entity unless they're being funded by councils. That's the cold, hard reality of it.
12: Wayne Clift, Program Manager of the Accredited Visitor Information Centre Network across Queensland, says it's difficult to track the value the centres bring to the community and economy.
14: There's some pretty good research that

0: that a person going into an accredited visa information centre spends $150 more than someone that doesn't. There are definitely benefits in there. Now we're starting to be able to show people that it is tangible evidence. They're able to say to you, have you been down to the little swimming hole, or have you been down to this little place where you can catch these really great fish? And they're able to show you and talk about things in a passionate way.
1: Mr. Cliff says about 15 centres have closed in Queensland over the past decade. Yet Dalby, 200 kilometres west of Brisbane, is currently working towards a new visitor information centre combined with a cultural centre.
0: We'll lose a couple, we'll pick a couple up. So I think they'll always be here. We've gone past the stage where people are saying, no, there's no hope for them. There's people don't want to talk to people anymore. Well, that's just not right. Of course they want to talk to people.
1: He says visitor information centres will always have a place in the community, as long as they can integrate into the online world through things like chatbots or using social media.
0: So their future is bright. They just continue to work out how the digital bridges can be built.
1: As the remaining visitor information centres adapt, Alex Murray hopes they don't lose the personal touch that first drew him through the door.
2: They provide you with information about areas you're likely to go in the future. For instance, they might provide you with a pamphlet of something 500 k's north. While you're just like killing time driving, the passenger can have a read and see what might be next. It'd be sad to see him go, for sure.
3: Traveller Alex Murray in his loaf, ending that report from James Tugwell.
4: This is ABC Australia Wide.
3: My name's Alex Barwick. You're listening to Australia Wide. We head to WA's southwest now, where plague proportions of rabbits have invaded one of the state's premier golf courses near Albany, making it harder for golfers trying to hit the perfect hole in one. But it's a broader environmental issue. Off the course, farmers and experts are struggling to manage the exploding rabbit numbers. Carice Harper filed this report.
5: Without doubt, this is definitely the most rabbits we've ever seen. On an average day, we would see at least 400 to 500 rabbits. They've doubled, if not tripled, over the last 2 years.
6: That's Dan Northcott. He manages one of WA's premier golf courses in the city of Albany on WA's south coast. It's home to the state's oldest golf club, but lately it's had some unwanted members. Rabbits.
5: You only have to walk around the course to see the damage. It's mainly to our dune system, so they're quite sensitive areas, which leaves them open to erosion. It's highly visible, and now our staff spend a lot of time repairing those areas, so it's a lot of wasted hours. Our members are very vocal in voicing their opinion about trying to eradicate them.
6: Biocontrols like the Khaleesi virus and myxomatosis have been used by authorities to bring down rabbit populations for decades. But Dan Northcott says rising immunity means different measures are needed.
5: The viruses that don't seem to be having the same impact. Also, in the past, we've had shooters come in and try and reduce the numbers, and now with the new gun laws, that's reduced that opportunity as well.
6: Cooper Daniels works at Ray's Firearms and Archery on Albany's Main Street.
7: The numbers have exploded in the past couple of years. A few of the farms that I go out to have massive crops, and you just see acres of land just getting destroyed by them. I'd go out for a night and maybe say shoot 3 or 4. Now I'd be able to shoot 8, 10, 12 even.
6: In March last year, Western Australia introduced some of the country's toughest gun laws, restricting access to firearms. North Paling Up Natural Resources Space Executive Officer Caroline House says that made controlling rabbit numbers harder.
8: I know a lot of people have had trouble with all the gun licensing, increasing of red tape and increase of data that's required for getting the license. There's a time and a place for shooting, and it's certainly one of the methods to be used to help the issue, but not the only one.
6: A police spokesperson said professional shooter business licenses were introduced as part of the Firearms Act 2024, issued to sole traders, partnerships, or body corporates who engage in contracted pest control activities. They said under WA's gun laws, landowners could invite as many existing license holders onto their land as required to shoot feral pests. Caroline House says more support for farmers is needed.
8: Integrated pest control needs more funding to be able to cover contractors to do the work. as opposed to, oh, here's some money for like some baits and the farmers can do it. So I'm also a farmer in Ongrup. We've tried so much to get them under control, but just have not managed to sort of be able to keep the consistency up to keep those numbers down.
6: The federal government has invested $2.6 million into a new rabbit biocontrol study as part of the 2026 budget.

0: budget, but there are years between the investment and outcome.
1: So it does take about 7 to 10 years to develop a virus. So we are behind the eight ball at the moment on rabbit biocontrol in this country.
0: James Johnston is with the Australian Invasive Species Council.
1: Over the last several years, populations have skyrocketed in Australia. It needs to be a priority for the federal government.
0: A spokesperson from the Department of Agriculture, Fisheries and Forestry says landholders are responsible for on-ground management of wild rabbits. But it was acting on recommendations in the National Rabbit Biocontrol Pipeline Strategy that found new solutions were needed to reduce national rabbit populations.
2: Carice Harper reporting there from WA's South Coast. And finally, on Australia-wide, we return to Alice Springs. One of the country's most celebrated filmmakers, Warwick Thornton, is making his Red Centre Gnats debut this year. The adrenaline-fuelled sister festival to Canberra's Summer Gnats celebrates all things horsepower with dozens of car and motorbike events across 4 days. Our reporter Elsie Lange went to check out Warwick's Bull Chaser.
3: Before he became one of Australia's best directors, Warwick Thornton was just a kid from Alice Springs who really loved cars.
4: Alice Springs as a child, well, you know, as a teenager, you did a fair bit of walking, you know what I mean? And then suddenly you left school early and you actually got some cash together and you bought something for $500. Suddenly, if you owned a car, you were somebody.
3: The Cartage filmmaker has a tongue-in-cheek warning about his entry into this year's Red Centre Gnats in Alice Springs.
4: You probably need a tetanus shot to actually drive it.
3: But the truth is, the Cannes Film Festival Camera d'Or winner, whose landmark films Samson and Delilah and Sweet Country have cemented him as one of Australia's finest directors, his passion for cars has continued. Finding and buying them, Thornton then spends hours tinkering away in backyards and sheds across Alice Springs until their engines burst to life and roar. This year, Thornton is making his Red Centre Gnats debut with a beast, a heavily modified 1970s Toyota FJ40 Bull Chaser, rebuilt to chase and catch scrub bulls in the harsh Northern Territory outback. He says cars and filmmaking aren't so different, his car fixation linked to his love of film.
4: Where they intersect is in storytelling, you know what I mean, and lust and envy and a certain amount of madness. In the basis of storytelling, you know, I grew up with cars, so, you know, when I think of, you know, a great movie, obviously there's early Mad Maxes, and obviously there's films like Running on Empty or Corvette Summer or, you know, so many great Australian, well, Corvette Summer was an Australian film, but great Australian films about car culture. I was watching that even before I thought I'd be a cinematographer, let alone a director.
3: The Mad Max-esque automobile is by no means Thornton's prettiest car, but it has been a passion project for about 10 years after he and his son, filmmaker Dylan River, brought it back to Alice Springs from the top end. Bull chasers are stripped-down, short-wheel-based four-wheel drives, fitted with heavy bull bars, reinforced steel sides and gutted interiors, made for tearing through rough terrain.
4: I found it Catherine side of VRD under a big old mango tree covered in batshit. The old cocky who owned it, I said, you want to sell that old bull catcher? And he said, it's not a bull catcher, it's a bull chaser. And I said, yeah, but do you want to sell it? And he went, yeah, nah. Anyway, I gave him some money that he was pretty, you know, he didn't smile. I think he thinks he ripped me off. He was very happy with the amount of money I gave him for this.
3: In the hulk of rusting metal, Thornton saw the potential to preserve a piece of station history dreamed up out of necessity.
4: So these things were built to get in there, give them a tap with those tyres on the front, or give them a slap on the ass with that big side plate there, and push them out where there would be a bull catcher waiting that had a huge mechanical arm. Push them out, drag them up to the bull catcher, and then the bull catcher put the arm around them. And I have such love and respect for this. This would have been flogged.
3: Amber Driver, who owns Elkedra Station about 400 kilometres north of Alice Springs, says station workers are still using similar vehicles to muster cattle.
5: Quite an iconic part of the Central Australian and also Northern Australian cattle industry. While they might look like they're straight out of a Mad Max film, they, you know, offer a lot of practical tools when you're mustering wild cattle or even buffalo.
3: But unlike most working bull chasers, Thornton and River have installed a shiny new V8 engine in theirs. Red Centre Nats is a sister festival to Canberra's Summer Nats, celebrating all things horsepower with dozens of high-octane events across 4 days, including burnout competitions, drag races, a street parade, and even a mullet off. The festival is an economic boon for the town, as more than 50% of the 700 entrants to descend on the Red Centre each year travel from interstate. Festival organiser Andy Lopez says part of the magic is the special permit available across the weekend, which allows motoring enthusiasts driving heavily modified cars that aren't usually allowed on the roads to participate.
6: In the end, this might sound a bit soppy, but in the end, these vehicles are an outpouring of love. They represent the personality of not just the owner, but the people behind it. And with that comes meaning.
3: Although Thornton won't be participating in the street parade because the bull chaser doesn't have brakes, he will be parking it up at the Show and Shine for all to see.
4: And it's gone through every form of technology with welders. So in that way, it's a work of art. Yeah, yeah, it's the Michelangelo of the bush.
2: What a car, what a story. Maybe one day on the big screen. That's reporter Elsie Lange there. And that's Australia Wide for today. My name's Alex Barwick. Thanks to the program's producer, Alex Hyman, and thank you for listening.

0: set to come to a close this evening while the AFL finals begin in Perth. With a preview of tonight's action, here's Quentin Hull.
1: Brisbane and Canterbury's disappointing NRL campaigns end tonight at Stadium Australia. The Premiers have won only 7 games so far this year, which currently sits as their equal second worst season in history. The Broncos have, however, won 8 of their past 9 against the Dogs, including a 32-12 victory at Lang Park back in round 8. Meanwhile, a direct path to a home preliminary final is the reward for the winner of tonight's AFL qualifying final in Perth, where minor Premier Fremantle hosts Hawthorn. Both games live on ABC Sport.
0: Thanks, Quentin. Queensland's weather, isolated showers tomorrow for the Western Gulf Country and about the east coast north of Cardwell. Fine elsewhere, possible morning fog in eastern districts between Ingham and the Sunshine Coast. Brisbane's temperature range, 17 to 32. The Sunshine Coast, 14 to 28. The Gold Coast, 14 to 27. Ipswich 12 to 34. Fine for the southeast on Saturday and Sunday, mostly fine for Monday. On Moreton Bay, northerly winds 15 to 20 knots, seas around a metre. 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
6: Good evening to you. It is 7:05. Thank you so much for joining me. If you're still with me, that means you are listening on digital or on ABC Listening. And if you've got friends who you know love smart casual and you're thinking, hang on, do they have ABC Listen? 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To download ABC Listen, look for 612 ABC Brisbane, find Kelly Higgins Devine's beautiful face, click on that, and then tune in to Smart Casual. What's your first question? I'm going to give it to you again because it's just that kind of night. On this day, 1939, Australia entered the Second World War. Who announced Australia's declaration of war on Germany over the radio? Who announced Australia's declaration of war on Germany over the radio on this day in 1939? You want to play 1-300-222-612. And given the time of night, you know what that means. It's also time for banger or clanger. What didn't take your fancy last night?

Push from Paul Osborne last night in The World According to Paul. You went, nay, 69% clanger was James and Getting Away With It All messed up. You said, no, I don't care for that 2001 massive hit. I don't care about the fact that they're coming to Australia on the 13th of August to play One Queensland show at Fortitude Music Hall. You said, no, clanger. What's it going to be tonight? Today's song on the chopping block, it is a brand newy. So I'm going to tell you a little bit about these people before I fire it off to just help with how you take this piece of song in. These queens are true music royalty. The sisters, they're three sisters, they're granddaughters of the legendary Sam Cooke, daughters of songwriters Cecil and Linda Womack, known as Womack and Womack, and nieces of R&B icon Bobby Womack. Banger or clanger, B or C in the text line 0467 922 612.

you know, I'm supposed to be very ABC neutral on all things, but I am definitely hoping that you vote a particular way this evening. But it's up to you. No judgment. It is your call at 8:30. I'll play the song in full in case you want to absorb it a little more in-depthly. And then you can make your vote, or you can just get in now if you've got strong feelings.

0: already. 0467 922 612. That track by the Womack sisters, as I said, true queens of music royalty. They are the granddaughters of the legendary Sam Cooke, daughters of songwriters Cecil and Linda Womack, and nieces of Bobby Womack. That track is called If I Let You, and it is brand spanking new. We're going to get into a bit of smart casual in just a moment. Are you ready? Did you hear that first question? I'm going to give it to you again in case you're not on the line yet. On this day, 1939, Australia entered the Second World War. Who announced Australia's declaration of war on Germany over the radio?
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3: Welcome to Smart Casual, the quiz that tests your smarts in a casual way. 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And now here's your host, the Queen of Queensland Evenings, Kelly Higgins-Devine.
0: It is just the sidekick again this evening. For the last time, Kelly's going to be back on your radio on Monday. Mel Bampton, again, taking the reins of Smart Casual. And after 2 weeks, I feel like I finally got the hang of it. I may, however, have increased the casual nature of Smart Casual, and Kelly Higgins-Devine might whip you back into shape when she returns on Monday. On the line, Matthew from Brighton. Hello.
4: Hello, Mel. How are you tonight?
0: I'm good. Now, I'm trying to remember the song that you put forwards last night for songs you love. Was it Huey Lewis and the News?
4: Yeah, If This Is It.
0: Oh, If This Is It. It is a banger. Did I get to it? I can't remember now.
4: You did play it last night. It was it made my night hearing it. It's just always such a great song.
0: Phew.
4: Whenever I hear it, I always turn the radio up for it.
0: Do you have a little dance?
4: Not really, although I do enjoy the bass guitar solo towards the end, so I do a bit of air guitar sometimes.
0: Oh, you do a bit of air guitar, and I'm wondering, in terms of dance moves, for Matthew from Brighton, are you more of a chair dancer? Are you just a bit of a head mover, like the pigeon?
4: Maybe just a bit more like a subtle like head move, just like...
0: Okay.
4: Yeah.
0: right. So people, if they were looking at you, would just think you're just doing a slight nod. They might not even know that the music has got you, but it's got you.
4: Yeah. I just like to keep my dance. Right. I just prefer to keep my dance moves.
0: On the inside.
4: Yeah, on the inside.
0: All right. Question one, Matthew from Brighton. On this day, 1939, Australia entered the Second World War. Who announced Australia's declaration of war on Germany over the radio?
4: Well, if I heard you correctly, just before the 7 o'clock news, I was when you asked the question, I was trying to think about who it was, but then you said it was Robert Menzies.
0: I really elevated the casual nature of Smart Casual. Let's have a listen to this big clue.
5: Fellow Australians, it is my melancholy duty to inform you officially that in consequence of a persistence by Germany in her invasion of Poland, Great Britain has declared war upon her. And that as a result, Australia is also at war.
0: So pretty much that man is saying they're doing it, so we better do it too. Who was it? Yeah. It was, of course, Robert Menzies.
4: A momentous day in history.
0: Menzies' broadcast went out at 9:15 p.m, Matthew, on every national and commercial radio station in Australia. And that famous opening there, describing it as his melancholy duty indeed. All right, question two. On this day again, 1901 this time, the winning design in Australia's national flag competition was announced. Approximately how many entries had been submitted? Was it A, 12,500, B, 32,823, or C, 102,000?
4: Oh, I'm going to go...
0: Small, middle or large?
4: 000.
0: All right, you're going large?
4: Yep.
0: It was very popular, but it wasn't that popular. Not quite. Matthew from Brighton, thank you so much for playing this evening. What are you up to tomorrow?
4: Not much, just having a bit of a quiet day tomorrow, so
0: All right, I'm going to take it easy.
4: Anyway, thanks for your work on evenings for the past couple of weeks.
0: My pleasure, Matthew. Well, it's been wonderful to have your company and hear a little bit more about you, and I hope that tomorrow brings some inside dancing your way.
4: I will do, Mel.
0: Good on you, mate. John Boy from Munroobin. Hello.
6: Hello, Mel. How are you?
0: I'm good. I'm a little bit croaky. Oh, my goodness. It's terrible. I'm so husky. It's like it's 1985. I've had a big night out on the durries.
6: You remember back past 1985? There's music back there too.
0: I know. There is indeed. Yeah. I do remember a little bit from then. I mean, in 1985, I was only 11 years old.
6: Yeah, we go all the way back to the 60s. We like it all.
0: Yeah. Oh, you want some older music. Is that what you're saying?
6: Absolutely.
0: Well, I've got some Marvin Gaye queued up. Will that suit you?
6: Yeah. Right.
0: Okay. Well, I'll make sure I play that next, which won't be for a while because Smart Casual is actually going to end a bit early because it's 7:45. Do you know who's phoning in?
6: No.
0: Jose Carreras is phoning in.
6: Oh, really?
0: He's phoning in. It's the only Queensland interview he's doing. He's going to be phoning in from home. So we're going to have a bit of a chat with him. He turns 80 soon, so he's going to be on the line and with his translator. So it's going to be a fun interview. Can't wait for that. But let's get your second question underway. Well, your first, but the second in the quiz. Yes. On this day, John Boy, 1901, the winning design in Australia's national flag competition was announced. Approximately how many entries had been submitted? It's been whittled down to two, thanks to Matthew. Either 12,500 or 32,823.
6: I will go the higher number, thank you.
0: Will you? Okay, you've committed. Good commitment there, yes. 32,823, and apparently, allegedly, five people were ultimately declared joint winners because their designs were virtually identical, and one of the winners was 14-year-old schoolboy Ivor Evans. All right, question three. On the 3rd of September 1983, which group was sitting at number one on the UK singles chart with Red, Red Wine? Oh, you know this, don't you? It's right there.
6: I do. It was Neil Diamond, wasn't it?
0: I'm going to pretend I didn't hear this, but I'll play a little bit of a clue because it might jog something a bit deeper. That's definitely not Neil Diamond.
6: No, sorry.
0: Oh, John Boy, I'm sad. I wanted you to hang around for a bit longer.
6: Yeah, I did too.
0: Oh, but I've got to play the terrible noise. All right, John Boy from Munroobin.
6: I think the banger or clanger is a clanger.
0: Oh, do you?
6: I do. It's very vanilla.
0: Oh, you don't like that soul sound, or you think it's a bit too similar to the sounds of the past?
6: Heavy metal.
0: What?
6: Anything.
0: You want
6: anything,
0: heavy metal?
6: I think from crooners.
0: Yeah.
6: Through heavy metal to Australian 80s pub, all that sort of stuff.
0: What kind of metal do you like? Who's your favourite metal band?
6: Sabbath and Zep.
0: Oh, Sabbath and Zep. So we're not talking about Slayer and Anthrax type metal.
6: No.
0: Too far, Mel. Back it up. Okay. Yeah. All right. Well, John Boy, can you tell me, because I know you're always active on the text lines and on the phones. Wonderful to hear from you. Tell me one thing about you that is your secret superpower.
6: Oh, I can't tell you that.
0: Keep it G-rated.
6: Well, it is G-rated.
0: Okay.
6: But it's medicinal.
0: Okay. All right. I will stop you there then, John Boy.
6: Yes,
0: good on you, mate.
6: Right.
0: You have a great evening. Great to chat.
6: I'm having a great day.
0: Excellent. You're having a great day.
6: Lauren will tell you why it's my great day today.
0: All right. Well, we'll talk about that off the air. John Boy, you have a great evening. Roger from Perth. Hello, Roger. How are you?
7: Hello. I'm good. Thanks.
0: Very good. Now, if you're not Roger and you're listening at home and you want to play Smart Casual, 1-300-222-612. That's the number to call. It's not frightening, is it, Roger?
7: No, not at all.
0: Have you played before?
7: No, I haven't.
0: What? You're a first-time caller?
7: Yes, I am.
0: All right, well, let me make a kerfuffle. There you go. Do you feel special now, Roger, from Perth?
7: Yes, very special.
0: Okay, good, excellent. All right, okay, so question three is what we're up to. It's a musical question. How are you feeling about this question?
7: Yeah, pretty confident.
0: All right. On 3rd of September, which is today, back in 1983, which group was sitting at number one on the UK singles chart with Red Red Wine?
7: It would be UB40.
0: Of course it would be. All right, it's as easy as that. Okay, the song was actually written and first recorded by Neil Diamond in 1967, but UB40 transformed it into the reggae pop hit most people know. So John Boy was on the right track there, but Neil Diamond wasn't the one that had it sitting at number one on the UK singles chart. Okay, number four, we'll stick with music. On the 3rd of September 1968, so on this day, one Beatle returned to the studio after briefly leaving the group. Who was it?
7: I'll say Paul McCartney.
0: That's your guess this evening?
7: Yes.
0: Is it just a case of, like, there's four Beatles, I'll just pick one?
7: Yeah, we'll just pick one.
0: All right. Okay, well, unfortunately. Yeah, pick the wrong one tonight. Roger from Perth. Are you actually living in Perth right now, Roger?
7: Yes.
0: But you listen to Smart Casual.
7: Yeah, thanks to the internet. Listen to various evening shows to see what piques our interest.
0: Oh, I like that. And how is Perth today?
7: A little bit gloomy and drizzly today.
0: Oh, okay. All right. So not a very hot day in Perth.
7: No.
0: Oh, well, I hope it's sunnier tomorrow. Unless the gardens need water, in which case I hope it's raining.
7: Yeah, I think we need for a decent rain on Saturday. We'll help their gardens out.
0: Oh, okay. Well, I hope you get that if it's a little bit dry. Roger from Perth, thank you so much for playing this evening. Penny from Everton Hills, hello.
8: Hello.
0: How are you going, Penny?
8: I'm good, thanks, Mel. How are you?
0: I'm good. Have you had a good day today?
8: Oh, I was busy.
0: What did you do?
8: Overworked, underpaid.
0: That old chestnut.
8: Yes, that old chestnut.
0: Did you get any life admin done, or was it all work, like paid work?
8: It was pretty much paid work and a bit of, like, too much thinking. So that was not great. So when I wasn't working, I was thinking, which isn't good.
0: And when you're thinking too much, what do? Do you go for a walk? Do you do a few squats?
8: No.
0: Go for
8: a
0: swim?
8: I think more.
0: And
8: it makes me anxious. Yeah, so anyway.
0: All right.
8: But that's okay. But that's why I brung you up.
0: I was going to say, though, you were overthinking, so you thought that you'd join in a quiz.
8: Yes.
0: All right. Okay. Question four. On this day in 1968, one Beatle returned to the studio after briefly leaving the group. Who was it? And it wasn't Paul McCartney.
8: George Martin?
0: George Harrison, that's what you're going
8: Harrison?
0: With?
8: Harrison, yes.
0: All right, you're going George Harrison, is what Penny from Everton Hill says. Which Beatle returned to the studio after briefly leaving the group? Penny, you're out. That's it, just like that. Gone. Good.
8: Okay, I can go back to thinking about my other thoughts.
0: All right, well, no, just stay listening to the quiz. Okay, just stay listening. You're not playing, but just think about the quiz. All right, Penny, good luck with the overthinking. Marcus from Redlinch in Cairns. Hello, Marcus.
9: Good evening.
0: How's Redlinch today?
9: Redlinch is great.
0: I like Redlinch. I lived there for a little while.
9: Oh, did you? Yeah.
0: I did.
9: Well, it's a great time of year. The rain's finally left us and we got a nice warm start of, we've run out of winter now, haven't we? So
0: We've definitely run out of winter. Straight smack bang into spring. I love fresh water, Redlinch, all that part of Cairns. It's beautiful. Okay, are you feeling trivia ready?
9: I am.
0: I mean, you're down to two Beatles. Luck is on your side here. Well, not even luck. Statistics are on your side here. On this day in 1968, one Beatle returned to the studio after briefly leaving the group. Who was it? Wasn't Paul, wasn't George. It's either John or Ringo. Which one are you going to pick?
9: I'll go for Ringo, please.
0: Going to go for Ringo. Any reason why?
9: Well, it kind of makes a little bit more sense. I don't know if John left the band. I don't know who would have been singing if John had left.
0: So are you saying that Ringo was a bit more superfluous?
9: Well, I think potentially.
0: Is that what you're saying, Marcus? All the drummers out there are shuddering right now, but indeed, That is absolutely correct. When Ringo returned after he left briefly, the others had decorated his drum kit with flowers and written "Welcome back, Ringo" on it. So they always knew he was coming back. Okay, nice. Another on this day for you, Marcus. On the 3rd of September 1942, which singer began his solo singing career after leaving the Tommy Dorsey Orchestra? Was it Nat King Cole, Tony Bennett, Bing Crosby, or Frank Sinatra?
9: Okay. Do I? Well, that's a difficult one, being not born then, and I know who all the artists are. Mm-hmm. 1942.
0: Your options are Nat King Cole, Tony Bennett, Bing Crosby, or Frank Sinatra. Which singer began his solo singing career after leaving the Tommy Dorsey Orchestra?
9: I'm going to have a stab in the dark and say Tony Bennett.
0: Going to go Tony Bennett?
9: Yeah.
0: Unfortunately, I've got to play the terrible sound. Sorry about that, Marcus from Red Lynch. So with that aside, though, I've been asking people tonight, Marcus, about their secret superpower. What's yours?
9: Secret superpower. Oh, I haven't given it. I don't know. What is my secret superpower?
0: Are you funny? Are you kind?
9: I can be, sure. There you go. That could be. I'd never call it a superpower, though.
0: Maybe being indecisive is your superpower.
9: That's right. Well, I can't decide if that is correct or not.
0: All right, Marcus from Red Lynch, if later on you're like, hang on a minute, that's my secret superpower, just text it to me because I do want to know now, 0467922612. You have a wonderful evening, Marcus from Red Lynch. Wonderful to talk to you. So now we've got this hanging question. The question is, on this day in 1942, which singer began his solo singing career after leaving the Tommy Dorsey Orchestra? Is it Nat King Cole? It's not Tony Bennett. Marcus ruled that out. Is it Bing Crosby or Frank Sinatra? Okay, some of you, I know that this is going to be your bag when it comes to type of music, so jump on the phone, 1-300-222-612. On this day, 1942, which singer began his solo singing career after leaving the Tommy Dorsey Orchestra?
1: Nightlife with Philip Clark.
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10: 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I haven't got enough cash.
1: Nightlife with Philip Clark.
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0: Smart Casual is where you are. It's 26 after 7, coming up at about 7:45 roughly. Jose Carreras. That's right. He's calling in to have a chat. So he's calling in. If you've got any questions for Jose Carreras, if you're an opera lover and you've got a question for Jose Carreras, you can drop it to me in the text line, 0467922612. So Smart Casual will be cutting that off short for Jose Carreras. Now, we would not do that for any small reason, but Jose Carreras is not a small reason. The current question that is lingering still, on this day, 1942, which singer began his solo singing career after leaving the Tommy Dorsey Orchestra? So is it Nat King Cole? Is it Bing Crosby? Is it Frank Sinatra? Who do we think it is? Give me a buzz. 1-300-222-612. In the meantime, I might get to that song I promised. Bit of Marvin Gaye. Let's get it on. 612 ABC Brisbane. Hello.

0: A bit of Marvin Gaye there for you, and let's get it on. Mel Bampton here with you tonight in place of the wonderful Kelly Higgins Devine, but she's going to be back with you soon enough, Monday night, in fact. So tonight's my last night. Jeez, I've had a good time doing evenings. What a fantastic little disco pod this is, and you are such fantastic players of Smart Casual. So great on the text line, so excellent on the phone for a bit of a yarn. David from Sunshine, hello.
1: G'day, how you going?
0: Good. Whereabouts is Sunshine? I know there's a Sunshine in...
1: Oh, no, Sunshine Coast.
0: Oh, it just says Sunshine. I was going to say there's a Sunshine in Melbourne, but I didn't think you'd be calling from there. So whereabouts on the Sunshine Coast?
1: At Battery Hill.
0: Battery Hill, where's that?
1: That is just inland from Currumundi.
0: All right.
1: Like a kilometre from Currumundi Beach, yeah.
0: Right, okay. All right, so I've got a question for you. I'm going to just reduce it down to two answers because I like to rock things along a little bit. On the 3rd of September 1942, which singer began his solo singing career after leaving the Tommy Dorsey Orchestra? Let's just bring it down to either Bing Crosby or Frank Sinatra.
1: Frank Sinatra.
0: I love the confidence. Indeed, indeed. Next question. Is which singer released the album Listen Without Prejudice, Volume 1, in 1990? Which singer released the album Listen Without Prejudice, Volume 1, in 1990? Would you like it to be you'd like it to be multiple choice, wouldn't you?
1: Oh, if it was possible.
0: I'd like to do that for you, David.
1: I can't think of his name. I think it's an Englishman.
0: Well, here's your options. George Michael, David Bowie, Elton John, or Phil Collins?
1: I would have gone the first one. George Michael, yeah.
0: You could just say the first one, and then it doesn't even matter what the name is, because either way you'd be correct. George Michael, indeed.

0: That's while the album topped the UK albums chart. Disappointing sales in the US led to Michael's legal battle against Sony, in which he accused the corporation of not fully supporting him as an artist. Okay. Are you ready? Your next question, David. Excuse me.
1: Yep.
0: In the original book, The Wonderful Wizard of Oz, what colour were Dorothy's famous shoes?
1: Red.
0: Cannot again deny that level of confidence there, David. Question eight, let's get rocking along. Which actor played both Han Solo and Indiana Jones? I don't think
1: Harrison Ford.
0: Yes, no multiple choice needed. All right, now we've got the rhythm on. I'm loving this. Staying with film, which 1975 film became famous for the line associated with the shark hunter Quint, "You're going to need a bigger boat. You're going to need a bigger boat." That's a line from the movie. Said by the shark hunter Quint, "You're going to need a bigger boat."
1: The only thing I can think of is Jaws.
0: But... Yes, yes. I know you are powering along. Have you played the quizzes before, David?
1: No, I've only listened in but never played.
0: Well, just give me a moment to just bask in the glory of you. Did that make your chest swell with pride, David?
1: Yes.
0: So what made you pick up the phone and call tonight rather than just listen?
1: Well, my wife and I were doing the washing up and the question came in. And I said, "It's Frank Sinatra." And then I rang.
0: That was it. I love it. Some moments, some perfect moments lead you to playing a radio quiz unexpectedly while doing the dishes.
1: Right.
0: All right, question 10. Which country currently has more surviving ancient pyramids than Egypt? Sudan, Peru, Mexico, or Libya? Sudan, Peru, Mexico or Libya? Which country currently has more surviving? Going to say Libya? Again, loving the confidence, but in this instance, it's poorly placed, David, from the Sunshine Coast. It was a great...
1: I like that to run out sooner or later.
0: It was a great run, though. You should be proud of that, David. And I've been asking people tonight about their secret superpowers. What's yours?
1: You might want...
0: It's sleeping. That's a great...
1: I can sleep anywhere, anytime.
0: Okay. So as soon as David from the Sunshine Coast gets a little bit sleepy, that's it, you're out.
1: I'm out. That's right.
0: That's good. I like that.
1: Anywhere,
0: that is a great...
1: Anytime.
0: And then once you're asleep, is that it? Like the world could be shaking and
1: pretty
0: David's
1: much.
0: Just snoring away?
1: Pretty much. And then the dreams start. Pretty wild dreams.
0: So you sleep deeply, but you also dream deeply.
1: Yeah. Well, I guess so. They're very wild dreams. So... Yeah, I won't go into it. I write songs and all sorts of things.
0: And you, okay, so you obviously remember them as well when you wake up.
1: Yeah, generally, yeah.
0: Wow. Well, you're an interesting character. We're all a bit interesting though, aren't we, David?
1: In our own way.
0: Well, you get back to the dishes now. Your wife's probably finished them by now. Go on, get back there. Good on you, David. Thanks for calling tonight. In far north Queensland, Bernie, hello. Hello, Bernie. Bernie, I can hear you. Are you awake there, Bernie? Hello, Bernie.
2: Hello.
0: Bernie, where did you go?
2: I was waiting. I called for the Sinatra song.
0: Well, that moment has passed. Now you're somewhere else. Now you're talking about ancient pyramids. How do you feel about that?
2: Oh, not too bad.
0: Okay, all right.
2: Otherwise, I was going to sing, "Come fly with me. Let's fly away."
0: Well, I'm glad that you did that regardless. I'm very happy about that. Thank you, Bernie. Far North Queensland, now that's quite broad. Whereabouts in Far North Queensland are you?
2: Narrow it down.
0: You want me to narrow it down? Okay, are you in Rockhampton? That's not Far North Queensland.
2: No, that's North Queensland. That's not even North Queensland.
0: Okay, all right. What about Cape York? Cooktown?
2: On that Cape York Peninsula, yes.
0: Cooktown?
2: Yes.
0: Oh, you're in Cooktown?
2: That's the one.
0: Okay,
2: yeah.
0: I feel like I should get the correct answer sound effect for that one. All right, question 10 is where we are, Bernie, in Cooktown. Which country currently has more surviving ancient pyramids than Egypt? We know it's not Libya. Is it Sudan, Peru, or Mexico?
2: Oh, you know, yeah, I know Mexico's got many too. That is true. The Aztecs and all these people. Incas and various people that built these things.
0: This is true.
2: Yeah.
0: But is it correct?
2: Yeah. If I remember correctly, it would be Sudan.
0: Wow, I like where you took us on a bit of a journey there, a bit of an education around Mexico, but then you landed in Sudan. Which is correct. Sudan holds the record for the most pyramids, with between 200 to 255 known structures, while Egypt has between 118 and 138. I'm not sure why they're uncertain about how many, but there you go. All right, we've just got to take... We're going to take a little bit of a pause, a little bit of a pause here, because whilst we are in the midst of Smart Casual, we're also playing Banger or Clanger. Now, Bernie from Cooktown, I'd like you to just sit back, relax your shoulders, absorb this song, and off the back of it, tell me if you think it's a banger or a clanger. If you're playing at home, you've got to do it on the text line 0467 922 612.

0: Okay, yeah. Bernie from Far North Queensland, aka Cooktown. What did you think, banger or clanger?
1: Actually, I'm going to correct you there.
0: Okay.
1: It's Kawanyama, not Cooktown.
0: Oh, Kawanyama. Right.
1: I was fooling you.
0: Oh, goodness me. You're such a trickster, Bernie. You can't be trusted now, can you? All right, okay. So did you think that song was a banger or a clanger?
1: So now let me get this straight. The banger is the good one. The clanger is the bad one.
0: That's right, yes.
1: Well, that's definitely a clanger as far as I'm concerned.
0: Wow. Why do you say that so definitively?
1: Well, I'm just listening to it. I mean, what was that you were singing?
0: Interesting. That's actually by the Womack sisters, who are the daughters of Cecil and Linda Womack, as in Womack and Womack, and the nieces of Bobby Womack. But it is a brand new song, even though it sounds like it came out in the 70s. They are the Womack sisters. And
1: Womack's to the power of two.
0: Well, to the power of three in this case.
1: Three, because you're also the cousin, yeah.
0: Yes. So if you're playing at home, banger or clanger, 0467922612. All right, Bernie, let's get back to business before Jose Carreras rings us. All right, which sea is unusual because it has no land boundary at all?
1: Sea.
0: Is it the Sargasso Sea? I might not be saying that correctly. Coral Sea, Caribbean Sea, or the Mediterranean Sea?
1: I'm sorry to interrupt. Would you mind repeating that, please?
0: Which sea is unusual because it has no land boundary at all? It is distinguished from other parts of the Atlantic Ocean by its characteristic brown seaweed and calm blue waters. Is it the Sargasso Sea, the Coral Sea, the Caribbean Sea, or the Mediterranean Sea?
1: No land. No shoreline. Mediterranean definitely has a shoreline.
0: I'll keep rattling off some clues. The sea is bounded on the west by the Gulf Stream, on the north by the North Atlantic Current, on the east by the Canary Current, and on the south by the North Atlantic Equatorial Current. It's a sea within a sea.
1: A sea within a sea. I'm with you. Sea within a sea. All right. We're looking at the... sea within a sea.
0: Sargasso, if that's how you say it. Coral, Caribbean, or Mediterranean. What are you going with, Bernie?
1: Sargasso.
0: Which one? What are you going
1: with? Sargasso.
0: I think it's Sargasso, but you could be correct. I mean, one way or another. That's the correct answer. And you know what?
1: Look that up. Go ahead.
0: You know what?
1: Mm-hmm.
0: Because we are waiting for the wonderful Jose Carreras. He's calling us. Can you believe that?
1: I don't believe it's incredible.
0: I know.
1: Love the man.
0: I know. It's amazing, isn't it? He's just about to call us.
1: He lost his voice at one stage.
0: For how long?
1: Not so long. A while back, cancer, I think it was, but then he recovered.
0: Yes, okay. Mm. All right.
1: And I love his rendition. Nessun dorma. Nessun dorma. When he sang it with the three tenors.
0: You know what, Bernie? Because of everything that you've just done on this call and... because I can now see the face of Jose Carreras on my screen.
1: Okay.
0: This is what I'm declaring, Bernie. That you are the winner of tonight's Smart Casual Quiz.
1: Look at that. Fridge magnet.
0: Fridge magnet is coming your way. So hold the line, Bernie, from Far North Queensland. Thank you so much for playing tonight. Jose Carreras, that's right. He is on your radio next. You're going to be hearing from one of the most celebrated and elite operatic tenors of the 20th century, Jose Carreras, in an exclusive Queensland interview. That's next.
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0: At 7:45 on 612 ABC Brisbane and Queensland, right across this fine land on the ABC Listen app, whether you are an opera aficionado or have never set foot in a theatre, escaping the name of Spanish operatic tenor, Jose Carreras would be near impossible. He gave his first public performance at just 8 years old, and this year, as he prepares to turn 80, he'll be performing at the Gabba with some incredible friends. In an exclusive interview for Queensland, Jose Carreras, welcome.
9: Thank you. Thank you very much.
0: I can almost, I have to pinch myself to believe that I'm looking at the man, the legend, who is Jose Carreras. Thank you so much for taking the time to speak to us this evening. You've announced this world tour, approaching your 80th birthday. How do you feel about the travel?
9: Well, I feel I'm a very fortunate man because my career brought me until this point that I'm going to become 18 next December, and I'm still in the road, as they say. No, I'm very, very lucky, as I said, and very fortunate. And when we have the possibility to that our profession or our activity are vocational, this is a real luxury in life. And I had this luck always. So what I do, I love it. I like it more than almost everything else. So this is one of the reasons I'm still trying to go on.
0: You're one of those rare human beings who found their purpose very early in life, or rather maybe your purpose found you. Was there ever a time in your life, Jose, that it wasn't about singing?
9: Well, I was a little boy. I was 7 years old. And I went to my parents in the neighborhood cinema a Sunday afternoon. And the film that we were watching was The Great Caruso, featuring Mario Lanza. So the personality of Lanza, his beautiful voice, and all the life of glamour of Enrico Caruso and opera world, probably, I don't know, wake up on me a little

0: I was singing in our opera house in Barcelona, my hometown, and that even gave me more the idea that I could become one day a singer. I sang an opera by De Falla, and everything went fine. And my family, they decide, now you stop and you do your studies like every kid, and let's see what's going on. And what's going on, it was that when I was 18, 19, I was ready to go to university to study chemistry, but I decided that chemistry is not exactly my cup of tea, and therefore I decided to take the risk to become an opera singer.
1: And the world is so grateful that you didn't become a chemist, but you did become one of the world's greatest operatic tenors. And I'm curious, Jose, during the 1980s, you started to move outside the strictly operatic repertoire. Why?
0: Mm-hmm.
1: Why did you start to break the rules?
0: No, well, I had a serious period in my life. I was 11 months in hospital, suffering from a lymphoblastic leukemia. I was, again, very lucky and very fortunate that I won the battle against the disease. And I started again the interrupted career. And of course, after 11 months in hospital and a bone marrow transplant, for sure, you have to be very careful. And my voice or my stamina was not as 10 years before. And I went on doing concerts, I still do. And I become more careful with singing opera, because I knew that I will not do sing opera as good as I did 10 years before. And that's the reason. But I think it was still good enough to sing in concerts and in certain operas. And this is what I did for 30 years.
1: As you approach your 80th birthday, how do you keep caretaking your voice to make sure that it remains strong?
0: Well, yeah, we have to consider that we are carrying the instrument with us, not like a pianist or a violinist or whatever instrumentalist. And this instrument can be affected, ours, by so many different things: the weather, what you eat, what you don't eat, what you don't drink, blah, blah, blah, blah. And therefore, you have to observe a severe discipline. Doing exercise, doing exercising your voice as well, doing the right diet. So taking care, I think, is basic, fundamental.
1: Jose Carreras, you have seen a lot of the music world across your lifetime, particularly opera. How have you seen opera change in your time as a tenor, and do you think it's going to continue to change?
0: Well, needless to say, the new technologies, all the possibilities that we have in our days are very different than 40, 50, 60 years ago, and that give access to opera to jazz in your little phone. And this is positive, I think. I think the most important thing for opera is that the people have the possibility to listen to it. I think that this kind of ideas that some people has, that to bring opera even to the schools, that once a month the young people, and they can go to the opera house and to to listen to it. I think that's

0: also very positive. So whatever brings opera to the people, I think it will keep opera alive.
1: Can you tell us about this very special concert that you are doing in Brisbane, Saturday, 5th of December, Carreras and Friends? I mean, such an incredible group of people that you've brought together, including Robbie Williams, The Cause, Ronan Keating, Anne Wilson, along with Australians, Natalie Imbruglia, yeah, Darren Hayes, Catherine Jenkins, our own Shepherd. Tell us about the reasoning behind this concert. Why did you want to do this? Why is it important to have all of these wonderful people around you on the stage?
0: Well, I'm needless to say, I'm extremely excited. I'm going to share the stage with such popular artists. Not that they are not exactly in my field, but I try to accommodate and try to sing a few songs with them, and I also will do my things of my repertoire. But it's beautiful because, first of all, it reminds me a little bit the spirit in Brisbane now for the Olympics in 1932, and I remember well we've had the Olympics in Barcelona, my hometown, in which I was the musical director. Sorry to say. And the spirit of the whole city is excited about. And be part of it, it makes me very, very happy, and in particular in the day of my 80th birthday.
1: What a birthday party to throw. Lastly, Jose, I just want to ask you, as someone who has lived an extensive life, a very rich life so far and so much more to come, you've seen hard times and incredibly wonderful times. Can you give us some words of wisdom on how to live this human life well?
0: I would like to have the right words. The only thing I can say is try to do what your heart is telling you, but using your brains as well. So it's a matter of having the right feelings and trying not being afraid of showing your feelings, and observe a decent type of life with people and trying not to hurt anyone, and trying to enjoy every single moment possible, because this is all about life. I know it seems very, but it's very short, and therefore any moment that you can enjoy, any moment that you can spend with your people, with your loved ones, with your friends, take advantage of that, and don't only think about career and becoming something special in this sense. No. The egoist, the career of an egoist, ends sooner or later. What stays is the feeling, the spirit of the men. The spirit, I will still believe very much in the spirit of the men.
1: Jose Carreras, it has been such an honour and a privilege to speak with you this evening. Can't wait to see you here in Queensland in December. Thank you so much for your time tonight.
0: Thank you. Thank you.
1: Jose Carreras on ABC 612, ABC Brisbane and Queensland. I want to leave you with just a little bit of Jose Carreras as we head up to the news to hear that incredible voice. He's going to be here Saturday 5th of December. A very special stadium show in Brizzy, Carreras and Friends.

are the Womack Sisters. That is what they're called, the Womack Sisters. Banger or clanger for you tonight? You've got to jump on the text line and vote for that song, If I Let You. It is brand new, as I said. You can just be super relaxed about it and just write either B or C, not even the full words. We'll accept that because that's the Australian way. 0467 922 612. Coming up next, we'll get you sorted on the couch and in the cinema with Sarah Ward. Here's Blondie. The tide is high. 612 ABC Brisbane and Queensland. 8 after 8.

0: I've done a couple of interviews in my life that have been pretty intimidating, and a couple have been in hotel rooms. This is where sometimes as radio broadcasters we have to go to the rooms. It's not where they sleep, but an artist, if they're of a certain caliber, their management company will hire a hotel room and all interviews will happen there and media will go there. One of those was with Lou Reed. That's a story for another day. And the other one was with Blondie. And I'm a massive Blondie fan, massive Deborah Harry fan to be specific. So it was so, so daunting to be in their space, on their territory. But it was absolutely wonderful. Deborah Harry was wearing this yellow sort of tartan flannelette suit, like suit jacket and suit pants, yellow flannelette tartan. It was amazing, absolutely amazing. That's Blondie and The Tide Is High. That one's from 1980 and Auto American is the name of the album that song came from. It is 13 after 8. This is Spoiler Alert, a weekly look at what's on the big screen and the small screen. Tonight, Australia's legal system, deadly mountain climbs, and ray gun breaks down her moves at the 2024 Paris Olympics. Please say hello to film and television critic, culture editor and journalist Sarah Ward. Hello. Oh, I had you on the phone line. Hello, let's do that again. Hello, Sarah Ward.
1: Hello.
0: Hi there, how are you going? All right, we've got to start with Breaking Badly. I mean, the best name of a documentary of all time.
1: Look, it is a very good name and obviously very much fits the subject matter. You know, something that, well, 2 years ago, it was all that anyone was talking. You know, ask anyone now what else happened at those Olympics and you're probably going to be hard-pressed to remember. But Reagan, well, not just in Australia, we all remember that. And this feels like the type of film that was always going to happen. You know, sometimes, and, you know, I guess this is one of the things that comes with the job. You can see something pop up in popular culture, in news headlines, and go, someone

0: going to make a film about that. And it is a little bit surprising. It took a couple of years to do so. But now, as part of Netflix's Untold documentary series, we do have Breaking Badly, which is, Dr. Rachel Gunn, Ray Gunn, kind of telling her side of the story. So we are getting, you are in for what you think you are in for. Netflix has this tendency to make personality-focused documentaries where you're getting the authorized story. Not saying that's not the actual story, but you do very much feel as though you're aligned with the subject rather than anyone else around them.
1: Do you think, Sarah Ward, that this will work in Ray Gunn's favour? I mean, she's had a shocking time since those Olympics. Whole world turned on her, but particularly here in Australia. Do you think it will redeem her?
0: Look, I think that this documentary does feel, it's entertaining, it's engaging, but it does feel like a bit of an exercise in brand management, because the spin is definitely that she is a fantastic breakdancer, but she's creative, she's quirky, and her moves, they aren't, the kind of technically tight, very like what some others in the breaking community would say is, it's got all the technical elements, but she's doing her own thing. And so there's interviews with her, there's interviews with her husband, who's also one of her coaches, definitely pushing that, hey, she's just being herself and doing something different. And you can accept that point of view, you can. There are interviews in this as well with some of her rivals who are kind of the main naysayers. There's no question in this that, because I know there were a few conspiracy theories, or more than a few, that popped up when, Ray Gunn went viral, but you see the footage from the competitions that got her into, being Australia's representative in the Olympics. You see her competitors and others in the industry, in the sport, say, she was the best performer on the day in the competition that got her in there. But you are very much getting this, hey, look at her, she's quirky, she's being herself, she's doing something different, she's trying to be patriotic on the world stage, and she got torn down for that. And then also a bit of a spin of, well, there was a lot of naysayers, but there was a lot of people that found joy in it as well. So you can very much feel the buttons that this is pushing, the story it's trying to tell. That doesn't mean that it's a bad documentary. And I think that one of the things that this has going for it is going in, no one's watching this not knowing this story, not knowing what happened at the Olympics, not knowing all of the conversation that stemmed around it. So I think it can get away with, giving Reagan kind of this platform and pushing this idea that, she was just doing something different. People didn't respond to that. That's fine, but she's proud of what she did, because we do already go into this with all of that context. It was, again, it might have taken longer than most people thought to become a film, but it was still only 2 years ago and still is pretty fresh in everyone's memories.
1: All right. Well, Sarah Ward, we're going to get your final verdict after we take a little bit of a listen to it.
2: There was this frenzy. It was this growing monster.
3: 0 points.
4: How did this person go to the Olympics?
2: I know I'm a dorky white woman who's an academic, and I'm a B-girl. Some of the memes were funny, then the tone started to change.
5: So Rachel Gunn cheated her way into the Olympics
6: and then had her husband be a judge.
7: What?
2: I can't just be a meme. Am I Rachel or Ray Gunn?
1: It does sound absolutely irresistible. I will not be resisting. I will definitely watch Ray Gunn Breaking Badly. But what is your final verdict? What's your rating on this one, Sarah Ward?
0: Look, it's not a bad watch at all. And it is one of those things that no one's going to be able to resist it. So go for it. You're not going to have a bad time watching this. I don't think you're going to come out of this with any perceptions changed. But you do get to spend a bit more time with somebody that did go through an ordeal. Whatever you think of her performance at the Olympics, her style of breaking, what she went through is, pretty awful, becoming this worldwide meme. So you get more of an insight into that. It's a solid kind of 3.5-star documentary. It's not groundbreaking. It's not terrible, but you do know that you are getting the authorized version of this story.
1: All right. Well, let's go from one documentary at one end to another at the far end, Silenced, a very impactful and urgent documentary. It was released in cinemas today. What's it about?
0: So this is, you know, one of the most powerful documentaries that you can see this year and an absolute must-see Australian film, a film that premiered back in Sundance. So Australian film's doing big things, you know, on the world stage and then has been making its way around the festival circuit both internationally and at home before opening in cinemas generally today. So this is a film that focuses on London-based Australian human rights lawyer Jennifer Robinson, and particularly in her work in the defamation space, you know, helping women who are become parties to defamation lawsuits because they've spoken up or they've brought, gotten the police to bring charges against people who have allegedly sexually assaulted them. So she was the lawyer for representing Amber Heard as part of the UK case when Johnny Depp filed against the Sun newspaper for defamation. And so that meant that as part of their defence of truth, they had to get Amber Heard on the stage. So she was part of that. We spend time in this following Jennifer Robinson. We hear from Amber Heard. We hear also from Brittany Higgins. We kind of hop around the world and hear from some other women that, you know, both victims, also journalists being shut down for, you know, by the people that they've named in the media by, you know, for defamation. The same kind of storyline. And what you get is this incredibly powerful story about the way that the legal system can be used, you know, outside of criminal cases to stop women speaking up. It is just the type of film that you watch and you just have this knot in your stomach the whole time because what these women are going through and what the situation the system's putting them in is just so horrific. And it is definitely conveying that. I think it's smart in that it's focused on some high-profile cases, some people that, particularly in Australia, you know straight away these cases. Again, you don't need a lot of context going into it, but demonstrating that if this is what's happening to women in these positions, imagine what it is like for, you know, anybody that doesn't have more of a platform behind them when they are in a similar situation.
1: Well, let's take a listen to it. It sounds like a must watch, a difficult watch, but a must watch.
3: For every violent guy, there will be women defending.
7: I want to show that you can stand up for yourself, no matter who the person is.
8: It's about what these cases say to every other woman who might want to speak out.
9: The voices of many inspired by the actions of a few.
8: And there will continue to be progress if we keep fighting for it, because until we are all free,
10: today it must end.
8: None of us are.
1: Wow, tough stuff there. That's called Silenced. We're with Sarah Ward on Spoiler Alert. What's your rating for that one, Sarah?
0: Look, this is, you know, a 4.5-star film. It is so fantastic. And some of the elements that it weaves into it, there's, you know, interviews in this with Jennifer's talking to her own grandmother who used to work in women's refuges. And, you know, so then going back decades talking about kind of the situation, what she was seeing with the women she was working with now, and then Jennifer's work in the courts. You also have weaved throughout this, you know, elements of very famous men and the court cases that they've been, you know, in, that you get this understanding of, we see this all the time in the news. There's almost every day there's something in the news about this. You know, in Australia, there's been recent high-profile cases that, you know, everyone can think of off the top of their head. And just seeing the extent of kind of how widespread, you know, this happens in our news cycle. And again, these are just the cases that we hear about. Yeah, this is just, it's so powerful. You know, be warned, you are going in, and this isn't an entertaining time at the movies, but such an important film.
1: And look, I'm going to use this as a bit of a moment to prepare you for what's to come after 8:30, is that we do have two women coming in who are both sexual violence support and community education workers, and they're going to be doing a bit of a sexual assault incident explainer, what happens next. So from that moment that someone might experience an incident, we get these glimpses, but a lot of the time we're getting glimpses from television shows that we're watching or hearing stories stories in the media, but they're going to talk us through what actually happens at that moment afterwards. What do you do? What's the processes? What's the best way forward for the best possible outcome for victims? We are speaking with Sarah Ward. Spoiler alert. Now, if you have nails left to bite, Sarah, after watching the survival psychological thriller Fall, its sequel came out yesterday. Does Fall to Deadpoint hit as hard?
0: Look, something that's interesting about the first Fall film, also this film, Fall to Deadpoint, is neither of them are particularly good movies. They're very formulaic. They are films that have characters doing what characters, in, you know, these are thrillers, but they're also horror in a way, and they're doing what characters do in very formulaic horror movies, making terrible decisions the whole time because there'd be no ongoing narrative, there'd be no tension if they went, yeah, I shouldn't climb that giant tower, or in this one, I shouldn't try and scale, you know, this massive cliff face and then walk along these tiny planks that were put there apparently by monks in the 13th century and therefore are about as good as quality as you would think of something 700 years old. I shouldn't do that. That's illogical. So, of course, you've got these characters doing, making these really silly choices.
1: Frustratingly silly.
0: It's frustratingly silly.
1: Yeah.
0: But it's a really interesting exercise watching these movies. Fall to Deadpoint. So I'm somebody, part of my job, I write notes while I'm in a screening, watching something. My hands were getting so sweaty from what I was watching that I had to stop watching notes because a pen kept slipping out of my hand.
1: All right, so sweaty and silly at the same time.
0: It is, exactly. It is a film that is tense, particularly if you don't particularly like heights or you've had a fall even, you know, from a small height recently or, you know, these kind of movies get under your skin. It is something where, you know, here you've got the sister of one of the characters from the first movie. She's convinced by someone she's just met who says she's one of her sister's friends that they need to kind of seize the moment, do what her sister would have done and kind of tick things off her bucket list that she didn't get to do. So that means going to Thailand and trying to conquer this really treacherous, you know, high-rise kind of big mountain walk that's illegal, chained off, all of these reasons why they shouldn't do it. Of course, they get up there, they get stuck. They're, you know, something like 4,000 feet in the air. They've got no way to contact anybody on the ground. They also don't speak the language if they could, you know, all of these things. And it is done in a way that, you know, it is genuinely tense. So you're sitting there kind of reckoning with the fact that all of these decisions are silly. All of the things that the character's doing are silly. But the movie is getting under your skin in the way that it's shot, the way that is, you know, these ultra high angles, how it's showing how precarious a situation through, obviously, the help of special effects these characters are in. There's a really great Australian angle to this and a Brisbane angle in that the filmmakers of this sequel are Peter and Michael Spierig, who are a couple of Brisbane filmmakers who's been making movies for a couple of decades. I can remember being at the world premiere of their first feature, Undead, at the Brisbane International Film Festival over two decades ago. And then they made stuff like Daybreakers and Predestination, both starring Ethan Hawke, both movies made in Australia. They did one of the Saw films, Jigsaw. They did a film called Winchester back in 2018, and they kind of haven't made any features since. So it is nice seeing them back behind the lens. But as I said, their filmmaking techniques are effective here. The storyline isn't great. The characters, you know, do incredibly silly things, but it is one of those movies. It's like a 2.5-star movie. But
1: all right, I think we need to have a listen to this. I need to sink my teeth into something that's got 2.5 stars. Just pause there, Sarah.
11: You're asking for someone to take you on the most dangerous trail in Thailand. If it rains, the planks will be too slippery to turn back. And that high up, even your fear has nowhere to go.
12: The longer that we wait, the weaker we get.
13: Deep breath.
1: Look, Sarah, you've given Fall to Deadpoint 2.5 stars, but for someone like me who can be suckered into a movie that's so bad it's good, particularly if it's action or thriller, something that just, you know, you can be a stunned mullet for 2 hours. Would you change the rating for someone like me?
0: Oh, look, maybe. I probably wouldn't put it up much. I mean, the thing with the original Fall is that it didn't do that well when it was first released, but it was one of those movies that had really had this huge second life when it hit streaming. So much so that we've got Fall 2 now, and there is a third movie already on the way.
1: Goodness me.
0: So, you know, they know what they're doing, and they do that effectively. Again, so silly,
1: okay.
0: So silly,
1: right.
0: But so tense that it is effective.
1: All right. I'm not sure if I'll be there for that one. I might have to give it a crack. Let's move on to the last one just quickly, Sarah Ward. The second season of Dark Matter is out now, so we're going to plonk you on your couch. What can we expect from this one? I mean, it's a series that Joel Edgerton fans have always needed, with multiple Joel Edgertons in the one show. Are they going to love it?
0: Well, I think so. This is something, though, you can't just jump in at season two. You do need to go back and, you know, have seen season one, because it is this story about, you know, a guy, a physicist in Chicago, who all of a sudden discovers that he's not the only version of him, and there are, you know, alternate worlds with alternate versions of him and his whole entire life. I'm obviously simplifying that, but it is a movie, or is a series rather, where you do get multiple Joel Edgertons, you get multiple Jennifer Connelly's as well, who plays Daniela, Joel Edgerton character, Jason, his wife. But what you get here is this really interesting take on multiverse storytelling, which we've seen so much of lately, things like the Marvel Cinematic Universe, stuff like Rick and Morty, you know, but it is a kind of smart, weighty, big thinking way into it, and one that's doing a bit of kind of sliding doors type stuff, like, what does one choice, how does that change your life? And then if you come to know that this one decision has changed your life, would you have done things differently? Would you go and try and seek out the other version of yourself that had this life? So we're now dealing with the repercussions of kind of that type of thinking that happened in season one, but it goes to some really interesting places, some interesting alternate worlds as well. And you get really great performances from Joel Edgerton as a lot of versions of his character, and Jennifer Connelly in what this year is 40 years since Labyrinth, which is the movie that I think for so many of us will always think of the moment that her name is mentioned. But what a career she's had so far, and she's really great in this as a character that kind of gets a little bit more to do this time, with we see more of the family going to different worlds. But this is great, smart sci-fi, and if you haven't seen season one, go and catch up on it now, then you can watch episodes of this season two kind of week to week as they're dropping, because this is one of the really great sci-fi shows on streaming at the moment.
1: I like we've gone from sweaty and silly to smart sci-fi. Let's take a listen to it. We'll get your final rating off the back of this one. Sarah Ward, spoiler alert on 612 ABC Brisbane and Queensland.
11: Jason, if we destroy the box, but we could only kill this thing together.
14: Let's get to it.
15: We're not the people we used to be.
14: We can't solve this.
11: Yeah, we can.
14: You think that you can manage the consequences?
11: Sorry! You can't.
1: The second season of Dark Matter, it's out now. How many stars are you pulling out of your pocket for that one, Sarah?
0: Look, I am giving it 4.5. It is really great. And one of the things I like about this as well, so the creator behind this, a guy by the name of Blake Crouch, he literally wrote the novel that he's adapting now into a series. So you can tell that love, that attention to detail in this series that you don't always get with all kind of page to screen adaptations. But season one was fantastic. Season two is as well. I really hope it gets renewed for another one.
1: Excellent.
0: And we get more Joel Edgertons in more multiple worlds.
1: Sarah Ward, spoiler alert, thank you so much for your time and your recommendations once again this week.
0: Thank you so much.
1: It is 27-9. 612 ABC Brisbane and Queensland is where you are. We do have a tough conversation coming up next, but stick around for it. It does pull back the curtains on the processes that happen. There's been a lot in the last couple of weeks, so we've decided to take you behind the scenes into those processes that happen often behind closed doors, from that moment of a sexual assault or a rape. What does happen, and what are the best pathways forwards for victims to receive the best possible outcomes?

0: That's Badfinger and No Matter What. It's 23 minutes to 9 at 6:12 ABC Brisbane and Queensland.
1: An emergency can happen anywhere. Do you know what the official warnings mean?
2: Advice.
1: Means stay up to date.
2: Watch and act.
1: Means conditions are changing. 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
2: Emergency warning.
1: Means your life is at risk. Don't delay. You might know these warnings for bushfire, but across Australia, the same system will cover floods, storms and extreme heat. For warnings near you, go to abc.net.au/emergency.
0: We're not going to shy away from the tough stuff. And after the past few weeks, between the allegations surrounding the Sydney Swans, the horrendous sexual assault in Brookfield, and just today reports that Queensland police are investigating an alleged rape at a drug and alcohol rehabilitation centre in Gympie earlier this year. It's difficult not to feel like we are drowning in a sea of sexual assaults. And it's not just these criminal life-changing events. It's what happens after. Countless stories from victims who feel unheard or violated in the processes that follow. Horrendous treatment during judicial proceedings, losing control once investigations are underway. The victim, just a detail in the machine. So what does happen next? What is the process? Or what should be the process from the moment an incident occurs to ensure best possible outcomes for victims? Sophia Maguire and Bree Toms are sexual violence support and community education workers from BRISC, Brisbane Rape and Incest Survivors Centre. Sophia and Bree, welcome.
3: Thank you. Thanks for having us.
0: All right. We've got to unpack these processes here. This is not necessarily going to be pretty. It's not necessarily going to be linear, but we'll go as we go. How it should be and how it might differ to that in reality. Acknowledging that there is no one set path forward for all victims of sexual assault, but let's just do our best this evening. Statistics tell us that the vast amount of sexual assault victims are female, but I don't want to leave anyone out of this conversation. Male victims, non-binary, transgender people, all victims of sexual assault, they will have their own challenges. So let's try and caretake all victims in this conversation. Sophia and Bree, someone has experienced an incident. What is the first most important step?
4: A lot of the time we're seeing people way, way later after the incident that has happened. One would be presenting at a hospital or at a police station. For the hospital, there is a time period that we would recommend that people go. It's up to about a week after the assault happens. Where possible, before showering, you know, absolutely as soon as possible. While I say this, I also really want to say not everybody feels ready to do that and make that decision in that incredibly short period of time. And I really want to say to anybody listening, if that wasn't available to you and it wasn't an option, that's absolutely okay.
0: Let's stay then with what's happening at the hospital. What are the expectations that that victim should have and what support family and friends can give during that part of the process?
4: It's actually expanded how many hospitals are providing a sexual assault response. It does differ in rural and regional places. I don't know the specifics. There are sometimes smaller clinics and things. It really depends Queensland-wide. It does differ. But a good point of call, yeah, your local hospital or ringing 1-800-RESPECT.
0: If someone's presented, they may be in an ambulance. They may be taking themselves or somebody else has taken them. They're presenting to the front desk and it's imperative that they tell the people at the front desk that they are a victim of a sexual assault?
4: Absolutely. That's really important that they really explicitly say that, because there is a mandate for how survivors are meant to be responded to. It should be in 10 minutes. People should not be waiting in emergency for hours on end for a response. So they should have somebody talking to them, a nurse, someone within 10 minutes. From there, depending on which hospital, typically a social worker would come and meet with the victim survivor as soon as possible to talk through their options. This is probably a process where victim survivors have more control than any other time because it's not just a one option. So victim survivors can either just get care. You don't have to do a forensic medical examination, otherwise known as a rape kit. I think that's something that people worry about, is that if I go to the hospital, I'm going to be forced to go through yet another very invasive procedure, but that's certainly not the case.
0: I imagine that what you're saying, though, only applies to somebody over the age of 18, though. If somebody's younger than that, if they're 15 and they present, once they've seen that social worker, is it a case of mandatory reporting?
4: There would absolutely, yes, there's mandatory reporting laws in place, actually, for any adult, not just a medical practitioner. Any adult who is aware of sexual abuse of a child is a mandatory reporter, except for very, very few exceptions.
0: Okay, so let's work with the case of someone who's over the age of 18. They're seeing the social worker at this point in time. They still have the matter within their control at this point.
4: Yes.
0: Then what happens next after seeing the social worker?
4: There's two different ways you can do a forensic medical examination. One of those is a collect and analyse. And that is when there is a forensic medical examination and that person is deciding, yes, I would like a police investigation straight away, starting tonight, and then police would be called. The other option is something called a collect and store, which is a great option because it gives people time. So people can do the forensic medical examination and then have 2 years to decide if they would like an investigation to happen or for and the only way that that can be activated is if the victim survivor goes to the police and says, I would like to make a report and I did a forensic medical examination and I would like that to be investigated.
0: How intensive is that procedure?
4: The procedure, it's done by a specialist nurse called a sexual assault nurse examiner. They are very, very well trained in doing these procedures. There is checking for consent at every moment. After the person's decided what pathway they want to take, there's a special examination room where the nurse examiner will take that person's history, the details of what happened, so that they can then determine what swabs and things are going to be appropriate depending on what happened, when it happened, has the person showered, lots of things like that. So they'll ask some quite invasive questions, but the nurses will always explain that why they're asking.
0: Well, those details, do they have the potential to be used later on as part of a victim's testimony?
4: That's right. Yeah, that's exactly right. So it can be used as evidence.
0: In terms of having your support people around you, can they be wholly with that victim throughout that whole process?
4: Yes, absolutely. It's 100% that person's choice. The social worker can stay with the person throughout the process as well as a support person, especially the challenge of having a close person sitting alongside the details of what happened is that then sometimes people might not feel comfortable to speak honestly about what's happened because of maybe who their support person is, what they're, you know, it's such a sensitive matter. So we also talk to the person about that just to keep that in mind and say, are you comfortable with this person hearing the details of what's happened? So it's really about that informed consent at every step of the way.
0: You're hearing from Bree Toms and Sophia Maguire, who are sexual violence support and community education workers from BRISC. Let's talk about the police. There are many who would say, report, report, report, and others with a different experience who would advise not walking that road. What would you say?
3: There's no gold standard answer, I would say. People make lots of different decisions based on their safety at the time, what's going on for them.
0: Do you find it challenging, though, that you can't just say absolutely report?
3: That is one of our greatest challenges, I would say.
0: What would be your greatest hesitation in recommending people report?
4: The length of time that the process takes. I think in answering this question, I'm thinking of all the people that have talked about what is the most challenging part. And people will say is how bloody long this takes. It can be years from when you report to the final, even if there is an arrest and charges. Beyond that, the court process can be years, if it even gets to that stage. As much as words like trauma-informed and victim-centred are thrown around, the very way that our justice legal system is set up is that actually it's not victim-centred at all. We never want to discourage people from reporting because absolutely people deserve justice and at the same time they deserve to know what the process truly looks like so they can make an informed decision.
0: So once a report is made, then what?
3: Yeah.
4: This is the bane of our existence, I really want to say. And by our, I mean the community that we work with, workers, survivors.
0: So when it comes to the police, unlike the hospital, mm-hmm. where once somebody goes in there and says, I've been the victim of a sexual assault, certain processes come into play. Mm-hmm. But when it comes to the police, that's not the case.
4: No, there are processes that should be followed, but the enactment of them does depend on what station you go to, who you speak to, what should happen and generally happens, I guess, would be often people might make an initial complaint either online or by presenting at a station or a hospital. But then for something to be investigated, the person has to make a formal statement. And sometimes people don't know the difference, understandably, between the two. So a complaint is just that initial...
3: This has happened.
4: Yeah. And then the statement would be going and sitting and giving a very, very detailed chronology of events.
0: This might answer a little bit of what we're talking about just here as well. So many victims speak of losing all control of the process once it has been set in motion. The communication is poor. Mm-hmm. The experience is re-traumatizing rather than healing. Tell us about the assault reporting option. Is this a pathway to maintaining control whereby you tell your story but you're not hooked into a stream that you might not be able to get out of?
4: The alternative reporting option, is that what it is?
0: The ARO.
4: Yeah, that's right. That is, I think, the intention of it. Give people a chance to, tell their story and know that it's filed somewhere and it's been told, but that, yes, there's not an investigation that's going to happen. That being said, we do know of instances where people have been contacted by police asking, do you want to make a formal report? There is the option to leave. You can do it anonymously. And we would encourage that to people who are very, very adamantly not wanting to proceed with an investigation.
0: So what would be the point of doing that? Staying anonymous and no investigation kicking off. Why would someone do that?
3: The experience might be relevant to other things that have happened, other incidences of violence that have happened in community, and it could provide further intel. The other reason I think would be for people to be able to tell their story. That is sometimes a lot of the work that we are doing, is that somebody wants to tell their story, say this has happened to me, and they want to be believed and held in that as well.
0: So it's a place of somewhat empowerment, but without going down a pathway that you might not be able to come back from. Mm-hmm. So just say again, we'll pick a path here because there are many. You've decided to report officially. You want an investigation to ensue. While this is going on, what's happening then with the samples that were collected at the hospital?
4: What's tricky about that is it depends on whether you've taken that collect and analyse pathway or the collect and store. So if you choose to collect and analyse, it should be straight away being sent off to have that testing process. There is an extra step, and I don't know actually the ins and outs of what that is internally for police, but if you've done a collect and store 18 months ago and you decide, okay, I'm gonna go to a police station and report, then the police would have to do whatever their process is in terms of retrieving that sample and then sending it off to be tested. What should be happening alongside that is exploring what other evidence is available alongside of that. So whether there's other witness statements, other corroborating evidence.
0: I feel like we're speaking about a lot of hopeful intentions here in terms of the victim's needs. I want to refresh here also on the beleaguered Queensland Forensics Lab. Mm. The last in the news was that a backlog...
4: If you've done a collect and store 18 months ago and you decide, okay, I'm gonna go to a police station and report, then the police would have to do whatever their process is in terms of retrieving that sample and then sending it off to be tested. What should be happening alongside that is exploring what other evidence is available alongside of that. So whether there's other witness statements, other corroborating evidence.
0: I feel like we're speaking about a lot of hopeful intentions here in terms of the victim's needs. I want to refresh here also on the beleaguered

0: Book of more than 600 sexual assault kits had been processed at an overseas lab following investigations into testing failures at Forensic Science Queensland. About 20,000 historic DNA samples still needed to be retested. This is going back to a story from 3 months ago. Mm-hmm. But this was due to diabolical management failures. An enormous story in its own right, but obviously ripples right through every part of what we're talking about. More than anything, trust. FSQ Director Mick Fuller says the Brisbane-based lab could resume testing rape kits in July. I have reached out to FSQ to clarify if that has occurred, but still waiting on a response. How does a victim navigate this level of catastrophic evidence processing failure on top of everything else?
1: I guess we're still trying to understand the impacts that this has had across the state. There's only a few people or a percentage of people who've been contacted to be told that their DNA has been reviewed or retested. But yeah, it was such a massive miscarriage of justice. There's already a lot of distrust with services.
2: I think as well, it's not even just that is what's causing distrust. I think it's also, you know, going into a station, giving your statement, very, very detailed statement, an incredibly traumatizing experience to relive every detail, and then maybe not hearing from the police again for months on end, up to years.
0: Mm. And then moving on with your life and then hearing from the police.
2: That's right. And so I guess, and I don't want to take away from the DNA issue, because that is a massive issue in and of itself. Mm. But I also really want to say it's not the only one. As you said, it's only amplified the mistrust that already exists.
0: Bree Toms and Sophia Maguire, sexual violence support and community education workers from BRISC, you're listening to on 612 ABC Brisbane and Queensland. There is this conundrum that if victims don't report or adequate sentencing outcomes aren't reached, it empowers perpetrators. It's a horrifying position to be placed in as a victim. Mm-hmm. What's the answer? Is there one?
1: It's like unfair that the onus is also on the victim survivor to make that decision. There's so much that weighs on them for that. I don't know that there is an answer.
2: And I think that often people talk about a big motivating factor for them reporting is actually about concern for others. Mm. And this happening to somebody else, that's actually one of the main reasons that people cite why they decide to report. Mm. I think as a sector, something that we are looking at and unfortunately isn't well funded is alternatives like restorative justice, and trying to find ways for accountability from perpetrators beyond just these carceral systems where there's such a small percentage that are even going to trial and let alone actually resulting in an effective sentence. Mm. So really what we're hoping for is like, how can we imagine something else? Because a lot of the time we're seeing people, you know, they're describing the assault to us, and sometimes it's fundamentally perpetrators actually maybe not understanding consent. It's like, what would it look like if we could actually have people understand the harm that they've caused, take accountability for that, actually have some kind of transformative change in their understanding of consent. And that would be what would actually lead to prevention of sexual violence rather than these carceral systems where there's a very small chance of punishment. And even then, that person hasn't really taken accountability, haven't really learned from the experience, and it doesn't create greater community safety. And when I guess when I talk about restorative justice, an important part of that is if the person who's been harmed or the victim survivor is seeking that kind of intervention too. Sorry, I should have mentioned that, is that if that option was available. I want to say that was something that was funded by the government. It is no longer like a formal process through the justice system. That's no longer, it's been completely defunded. So those kinds of processes would still need to have some structure and support and be kind of driven by the victim survivor as well. And that's where a lot of the importance of community education and prevention work is really, really needed, but that's also not happening. It's not funded. It's not popular.
1: Yeah, it's not funded for sexual violence and domestic family violence at the moment.
0: Wow. Okay. For anybody listening, this is a shocking conversation.

0: question, who this is relevant to, this conversation. They are the victim of a recent or historical sexual assault, and that thought of pressing charges is still there. It's lingering. What would you say to them?
1: I would say that that's totally fair. And I would say that, you know, there are services here to talk you through that and what that might be like.
2: Reaching out to a trusted person. I say that with the caveat of knowing from a lot of the people that we work with that it's often not easy to have those conversations with friends and family. People often don't know what to say. So when people are really seeking that somebody to bounce ideas off, that can be a challenge in and of itself. That victim blaming that's perpetuated by loved ones unintentionally, that's the impact of the patriarchy of, you know, this victim blaming culture that we all sometimes uphold. So I want to answer that question in tandem. If you are a loved one of somebody who's been sexually assaulted or raped, that giving that person space, not blaming or shaming them, really reaffirming that this is their choice and they will, you know, that you will be alongside them no matter what they choose, that there's no right or wrong answer, and that it's okay to not know what to say. And sometimes saying that and being honest rather than kind of trying to suggest things, it's actually the best thing you can do is say, I don't really know what to say, but I'm here for you. So really encouraging people to talk to someone, a trusted person, reaching out to services like us, Brisk, or 1-800-RESPECT, or the number of other sexual violence services across the state.
0: Bree Toms and Sophia Maguire, sexual violence support and community education workers from Brisk, thank you so much for your time this evening.
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0: It's a couple of minutes away from nine. Big conversations. We've also got some input on the text line. Karen from Capalabar, well, she gave us a buzz and she says, "Hi, Mel. Following that conversation, I would like to send a message on to all victims of sexual assault who may be listening. Don't be ashamed," says Karen from Capalabar. "Take control and take back your power." Great advice there, Karen. Now, I know what some of you might be thinking about, you know, just the order of the program. I didn't get to Banger or Clanger at 8:30 because we had the wonderful Jose Carreras on in the middle of Smart Casuals, which is a little bit of a grand reshuffle across the whole program this evening. But hang in there because I will give you the results of Banger or Clanger right after your 9 o'clock news. On the text line, Don says, of the song, the Banger or Clanger, "You can't clanger and gotta banger Womack sisters as they are music royalty and from music royalty. It would be like clangering Wilson Phillips or Family of Melanie or Teddy Thompson or Jem Cassidaly. You just can't do it," he says in caps lock. "Music real royal royalty. Womack sisters, it's a banger, banger, banger from me." That's from Don Winko of Dickey Beach. But you can make your own thoughts, of course, if you want to get your vote in for Banger or Clanger. Do so on the text line 0467 922 612. Haven't heard it yet. Take a listen.

The Womack Sisters and If I Let You, as Don very well explained there, real rock or real music royalty. Also on the text line, Anna from Brassel. Hello, Anna. She says, just donated $50 toward Loretta Ryan's Live Like Her fundraiser. Please pass on my thanks for her supporting this cause. We never know what could be around the corner for each of us. So many women stepped out of the working life to raise families and don't have a big superannuation package behind them compared to males of their age equivalent. So true, Anna. And we're going to catch up with Loretta after the 9 o'clock news. So do hang about for that. Tonight's the night. She is doing the live like her, sleep in her car scenario. So just as she's tucking herself in, we're going to talk to her on the phone. So hang about.

0: ABC News with Andrew Kaloupas. Around 4,000 people remain missing, including 38 Australians, as Nepali authorities shift their focus towards collecting DNA and identifying victims after last week's catastrophic ice avalanche and flood. ABC South Asia correspondent Rachel Clayton has more.
1: The authorities, health authorities and police are starting to collect DNA samples. Earlier on last week, a lot of families had gathered at some of the biggest hospitals here in Kathmandu looking for loved ones that had survived, scanning lists on walls, putting up photos of missing people. Over the past day, a lot of the effort has switched to families coming here to give blood samples in these tents. They're giving information to these people and then they go down the driveway behind me to give a blood sample in the hope that that's going to help identify many of the bodies that have been found and buried downstream.
0: The new Secretary of the Australian Council of Trade Unions says she wants to secure better rights for workers in the age of artificial intelligence. Melissa Donnelly took over the top job of the peak body for unions on Monday. She's told 7:30 she thinks workers deserve more of a say in how AI is being rolled out in their workplaces and has called for stronger guardrails to prevent job losses.
2: We also see employers already using AI as an excuse or as a very quick fix to drive profits, but also to reduce their workforce. So it'll be a test of time whether there needs to be more laws introduced.
0: Queensland prison authorities are investigating an apparent security breach involving two accused spies. Former Australian Army Private Kira Korolev and her husband Igor were arrested at their Brisbane home in July 2024 and charged with an espionage offence. ABC Investigations has discovered a series of unverified audio recordings that Russian state media claims features the pair speaking from behind bars. Corrective Services Minister Laura Gerber says it's a serious matter.
3: Yeah, so Corrective Services has responded this morning to those claims. It is an offence. That conduct is an offence and it is being investigated.
0: The head of the World Meteorological Organization has called on governments to take action now to tackle the effects of an exceptionally strong El Niño. The climate phenomenon is expected to intensify in the coming months, bringing droughts and flooding to many parts of the world. Celeste Solo says the heat in the Pacific Ocean is exceeding anything previously recorded, and governments, including Australia, needed to plan for the economic impact of intense heat waves and changing rain patterns.
4: We expect droughts in many areas of Australia and Southeast Asia, also a weakened monsoon in India, below normal rains in Southern Africa and also in Central and Northern South America.
0: Kuwait says it's intercepted a missile and drone attack from Iran in the latest flare-up of conflict in the Middle East. Iranian state television says Tehran targeted US bases in Kuwait in response to what it described as American crimes against the Iranian people. Earlier, Iran accused the US of war crimes after officials said a missile strike killed four people at a wedding. Washington says it never targets civilians. A UN fact-finding mission has found foreign weapons, military technology and fighters are helping to sustain Sudan's conflict in the fourth year of the civil war. Here's Jono Wakeley.
5: The UN mission says more than 1,000 people were killed in drone strikes in the first 5 months of 2026, accusing both sides of serious violations of humanitarian and human rights law in drone operations, with some conduct amounting to war crimes. The mission found grounds to believe a network involving individuals and entities in the United Arab Emirates, Chad, Libya, and Somalia supplied the paramilitary rapid support forces with weapons. The RSF has been in a civil war with Sudan's army since April 2023 that's displaced more than 14 million people and created one of the world's worst humanitarian crises. The UAE's diplomatic mission in Geneva rejected allegations of involvement in the war.
0: The celebrated author and activist Gloria Steinem, who became one of the most visible symbols and potent voices of the US women's movement, has died at the age of 92. She was a fierce advocate for feminist causes throughout her life. According to a post on her foundation's social media page, she died at her home in New York City, surrounded by loved ones. That's the latest from ABC News.
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9: 9:05, my final hour in my final week of doing evenings, driving this wild disco pod for the last 2 weeks for the wonderful, iconic Kelly Higgins Divine. It's been so fantastic. I've been so unwell at points, but I could not keep myself away. And today my voice has just gone down the toilet. Thank you so much for being so kind to me about it, though. Much appreciated. The tips and techniques on the text line on how to soothe my sore and tired throat. You're a very kind bunch. 0467922612. If you want to keep those texts coming, please do engage in any conversation. You got a bit of a yarn this hour, 1300 222 612. I'll take it. I love chatting with you. And of course, from 9:30 onwards, roughly, songs you love. Songs you love. You know how this works. You tell me what they are, and I do my best to put them on the radio for you and give you a bit of a shout out. Those with a story behind them, the why are you nominating that particular song? They go up the priority list because I love to know a little bit more about you and your musical flavours. 9:06, speaking of musical flavours, we've got to wrap something up. We've had a very busy show. Banger or clanger? If you haven't voted yet, plenty of votes in. I reckon we're about neck and neck. We're on the fence. We're about half-half. If you want to push this one over the edge one way or another, or you're sitting back, you're thinking, you know what, I need to hear more of this because I don't know it, and you probably don't because it is brand spanking new, like literally just released. It is from True Music Royalty, the sisters, the daughters of Cecil and Linda Womack, who are the nieces of Bobby Womack. They're just called the Womack sisters. Take a listen to this. While you're listening at some point during the song to get your vote counted, you do need to put it in a text, 0467 922 612, banger or

0: out of 2026. It's a brand spanker, but it's got that old soul feel. Why? Well, because they are called the Womack sisters, daughters of Cecil and Linda Womack, a.k.a. Womack and Womack, and the nieces of Bobby Womack. For a little while there, it was neck and neck, but as you heard the full song, it pushed it very strongly in one direction. Which direction, I hear you ask? Yes, that's right. 70% of you have declared that one a banger. If I Let You by the Womack Sisters, 70% of you declare it a banger. Coming up next, as more travellers follow the blue dot on the screen, fewer are stopping in at the yellow eye in real life. The future of visitor information centres is coming up next.
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0: 12 after 9. Now, as I'm sure you know, tonight Loretta Ryan is sleeping in her car to help make the invisible homeless visible, doing her part. So she'll be soon tucking herself in. So we're going to be checking in on Loretta. We're going to call her from where she's staying and just wish her well on her evening ahead. And she's going to be doing in the morning what so many are doing at the moment. So many women over 50, the fastest growing group of homeless in the nation, which is getting up in the morning and coming straight from her car to work. Right now, though, for some drivers, the yellow eye is one of the most important signs to look out for at the start of a road trip. But today, with travellers carrying the whole internet in their pocket, the whole world, visitor information centres are finding themselves at a crossroads. James Tugwell reports.
6: Early into his trip driving around Australia in his white van nicknamed The Loaf, 26-year-old Alex Murray received a piece of advice that would shape the rest of his journey.
7: One of the grey nomads at a campground told us, every town you go to, get to that information centre and then you'll get a good idea of what's around and where you should go. It's good, especially if we see someone who's been around the town for a while, a true local. That's really helpful because you can kind of let them know, like, yeah, this is what I'm looking for. And they'll straight away be like, yeah, all right, check out these four places. You'll really like them. You know, sometimes it's actually provided us with places to visit that we had no idea about and had, like, just no intention of going whatsoever. And other times it's aligned with things I might have already spotted on the maps and stuff.
6: But as he and his partner head north from Townsville in North Queensland, they'll drive past the recently closed Visitor Information Centre in Tully. Cassowary Coast Tourism Executive Officer Patrick Blewett said his company would no longer be operating the Tully service as an accredited visitor information centre from August.
8: The thing that really drove our decision is over the last 4 years, or definitely post-COVID, the visitation numbers to the Cassowary Coast have been very strong. But the numbers walking through the information centres have still declined. And it's been a hard sort of, I guess, argument or a case to put to the local community that people don't come to an area for the information centre. You know, when they're in the area and they've decided to come to the destination, they may seek out an information centre, but even that isn't really reflected in the percentage of people coming through the door.
6: Mr Blewett says even with volunteer labour, it costs around $240,000 annually in insurance, maintenance and rates to keep the centre open.
8: They're not sustainable as a commercial entity unless they've been funded by councils. That's the cold, hard reality of it.
6: Wayne Clift, Program Manager of the Accredited Visitor Information Centre Network across Queensland, says it's difficult to track the value the centres bring to the community and economy.
9: There's some pretty good research that's come out of a couple of the other states, in particular WA and Victoria, that show that a person going into an accredited visitor information centre spends $150 more than someone that doesn't. There is definitely benefits in there. Now we're starting to be able to show people that it is tangible evidence. They're able to say to you, have you been down to the little swimming hole, or have you been down to this little place where you can catch these really great fish? And they're able to show you and talk about things in a passionate way.
6: Mr. Cliff says about 15 centres have closed in Queensland over the past decade. Yet Dalby, 200 kilometres west of Brisbane, is currently working towards a new visitor information centre combined with a cultural centre.
9: We'll lose a couple, we'll pick a couple up. So I think they'll always be here. We've gone past the stage where people are saying, no, there's no hope for them. There's people don't want to talk to people anymore. Well, that's just not right. Of course they want to talk to people.
6: He says visitor information centres will always have a place in the community, as long as they can integrate into the online world through things like chatbots or using social media.
9: So their future is bright. They just continue to work out how the digital bridges can be built.
6: As the remaining visitor information centres adapt, Alex Murray hopes they don't lose the personal touch that first drew him through the door.
7: They provide you with information about areas you're likely to go in the future. So, for instance, they might provide you with a pamphlet of something 500 k's north. And then while you're just, like, killing time driving, the passenger can have a read and see what might be next on our little journey. It'd be sad to see him go, for sure.
0: That's traveller Alex Murray ending that report there by James Tugwell. Now, coming up in just a moment, Loretta Ryan. Tonight's the night that she's sleeping in her car. If you've missed the reason why, well, don't go anywhere. If you know the reason why, hang about, because it's been a big time for Loretta, just gathering those stories, speaking to lots of women who are part of the invisible homeless, and she's doing her part to make them more visible. We'll catch up with Loretta next.
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0: 612 ABC Brisbane in Queensland is where you are. It's 18 after 9. Loretta Ryan, good evening to you.
10: Hello, Mel. How are you?
0: I'm good. Now, you've had a big build-up to tonight. You've been speaking to lots of different people for this Live Like Her challenge. For those people who've missed it all, give us a bit of a recap.
10: Yes, well, we are sleeping out tonight. We're actually at a car park in Brisbane at Skygate near the airport, and it's all for the Live Like Her Challenge, as you said. Now, this is raising money for the forgotten women. These are women over the age of 55 who have found themselves homeless or at risk of homelessness. They're called the hidden homeless because these are women who never thought they would be in this type of situation. They're women who have raised families, they've worked, but in many cases, they're older women without superannuation, which means they found themselves with a bit of financial insecurity. Some have lost their husbands, some have been through divorce or domestic and family violence. A number of reasons they found themselves without a home, without any family, and in a real desperate situation. So the Live Like Her Challenge raises money to help these women a number of ways through rental top-ups. Now, that is if some of the women are already living in a home, the Live Like Her Challenge helps top up their rent so that they can stay where they are. Or the other thing they do is they're actually building fit-for-purpose homes for these women. And I've recently seen a unit block that has been built. It is now housing 15 women. They're one-bedroom units. And these women who were living rough, living on the streets, or in fact living on someone's couch, they've now got a home over their head. In many cases, these women are also embarrassed to tell people that they're living the way they are and that they just don't want to seek help because, as I said, they feel shamed in their situation.
0: It's really fascinating because it is this lag effect for those women, as you said, who didn't have or don't have the super, and there's many reasons for that. Often they left work to stay home and look after the children, or they weren't in that position where they could go to work. That option wasn't available to them. Their husbands earned the super, made the super, and then they might have lost their husband or they became divorced and they're left with nothing at this really important important and crucial time of life. Now, Loretta, you've been speaking to different people over this last week. What are some of the stories that have really stuck with you?
10: Well, Rosanna is here and is going to tell me that she's a part of a group here, part of a team, sitting here tonight. Rosanna, why did you want to take part in the Live Like Her Challenge?
11: I've been wanting to do it for years, actually, for the last few years. But I think that, particularly in these times, we are closer to finding ourselves in this situation ourselves. We're just one pay packet away, really. A lot of us are. Mm. So I think if we can bring some awareness to the fact that women over 55 are vulnerable. We're all vulnerable. I'm over 55. I know I'm vulnerable. I'm lucky. But not all of us have that luck.
10: Yes.
11: You know, we need to create it for others.
10: Thank you, Rosanna. And Cam is here as well. Cam, why did you want to support the challenge?
12: It's something really close to my heart at the moment. I know someone going through this exact thing who is living in their car at Redcliffe and has been for the last year.
10: And so something like this gets the word out, at least, doesn't it, that there is help available?
12: Absolutely. It's organisations like this that really, I guess, show there is hope out there for people.
10: Yeah. Thank you so much, guys. So there's a couple of the people, Mel, who are helping here at the challenge, and it's just, like, amazing. You hear those stories. Everybody feels like they could be a step away from a situation of homelessness themselves.
0: Yeah, that line from Rosanna there, that there's that sensation that you, or that sense that you are one pay packet away from ending up in this situation. It's never been so tenuous, and also never been a strong sense of danger that comes when we're talking about homelessness for women. And of course, that can be very dangerous for all people, but for women, that can be so, so strong, that safety element to it. So far in Brisbane, there's been $392,101 raised as part of this year's challenge. The goal is $400,000. It's not too late to donate. In fact, Anna from Brassall, Loretta wrote in on the text line earlier, she just donated $50 from listening to you on air. And she wants to pass on her thanks to you for supporting this cause. She says, we never know what could be around the corner for each of us. On the Gold Coast, $60,000 has been raised of the $150,000 goal, 320 cars in Brisbane, nearly 400 individuals, nearly 70 teams. So this is a huge movement. Now for you, Loretta, tonight's the night that you will be sleeping in your car. Just tell us about that setup and how you feel about this. And obviously this is just one night. It's not this long-term thing, so it is different. But what's that feeling for you sleeping tonight, even in a car park? And how have you got yourself set up comfortably?
10: Well, I've got myself set up better than I did the first year I did it. I can tell you that because I've, you know, learnt about comfort. But you know what? As you said, I only have to do it for one night. So I can tell you how I feel after that one night, and that is that I've had next to no sleep. You know, you fall asleep for a bit, but it's a really light sleep. You're cramped in your car. You wake up with a sore neck. It's really uncomfortable, but this is what these women are going through every night. So, yes, I've got a blow-up mattress in there, and I've got a bit of a blanket, and it's actually getting a bit cooler tonight. But the car is cramped. I can't fit anything else in there. And I wonder to myself, women who are living in their cars, and maybe some of them are going to work as well, living in their car, going to work, you wouldn't know that you're working next to someone who is living rough. I don't know how they fit anything else in their car when they've got to put the seats down and sleep in it. It's really eye-opening.
0: And there is that situation as well for women sleeping in their cars, sleeping with one ear always open, never being able to feel fully safe, not experiencing it with a group of fantastic people around who want to create awareness, but alone somewhere, possibly isolated, and always fearful of that car or that person that might pull up.
10: You're right. I mean, we've got security, of course, around here and lights, and we're all safe. We're all together. And the vibe here is, it's a happy vibe because everybody is, they know they're doing something worthwhile and they can see where the money's going to. And many of the people have done it several times. So they've met people, you know, before from the last year. But you're right. We are safe and secure, unlike the women who are trying to find somewhere to sleep and they don't want anyone to know about it.
0: Now, Loretta Ryan, you are going to do just that in the morning in terms of get up. You are, as everybody knows, breakfast presenter, not a late shift. So you're going to have a restless night. You're going to get up. You're going to get ready from your car and you're going to come straight to work. So it's going to be really interesting to see how you're feeling tomorrow morning. Well, but, you know, good on you for seeing the process all the way through to do just that in the morning.
10: Thank you. Thank you so much. Yeah, I'll be crossing to Craig at 5 o'clock for the start of the breakfast show and 5.30, and I'll be making my way back at 6 o'clock because, as a lot of people do, they get up early and they go straight to work as well. But, yeah, I'll be there in at work after 6.
0: Oh, Loretta Ryan, we love you. We love what you do. And, you know, we hope that you have the deepest sleep that is possible in your car this evening.
10: Thank you for that, Mel. Thanks so much for talking to me and, you know, talking about the cause as well and putting it out there.
0: Loretta Ryan, thanks so much for your time this evening. The Live Like Her Challenge, it's not too late to donate. You just go to livelikeherchallenge.com.au. It is 26 after 9. It is time for you to get to me. Your songs that you love, 0467 922 612.

0: That is James Taylor. How sweet it is to be loved by you. It's 9:30, 6:12 ABC Brisbane and Queensland. It's time to settle in. Relax on your couch or in your beanbag. Don't move, don't get up, don't put on a record for yourself, no. Just text me a song that you love and I'll do my best to play it for you. 0467 922 612, or you can do what Tim from Laidley has done and you can pick up the phone and give me a call, 1300 222 612. Tim, good evening.
1: Good evening, Val. How are you?
0: I'm good, thank you. Now, Tim, I believe when we were chatting the other night, maybe two nights ago, your daughter was currently in labour.
1: Well, little Matilda certainly was. She had a very long, long labour.
0: Oh, dear. How long are we talking here?
1: Oh, about 30 hours, but, I mean, that's okay.
0: Oh, yeah, it's okay for you.
1: Well, I mean, she's got through it. She's very happy. She was very exhausted.
0: Oh, that is a long time to be putting in that level of work with that level of sensation, shall we say, to put it mildly. But Mum and Bub are doing well?
1: Yes, I think they're doing very well. I got to see them this afternoon. Okay. And I tell you what, little Olive just looks absolutely divine.
0: Oh.
1: And Matilda is so happy. She's over the moon. And her partner, he looks very, very happy. He had a few tears in his eyes.
0: So, Tim,
1: and
0: was
1: I might
0: this
1: admit
0: your...
1: I did too.
0: Oh, I bet. Was this your daughter's first bubba?
1: This is the first grandchild, actually.
0: Oh, Tim, you're going to find the superpowers of what it means to be a granddad.
1: Yep.
0: What are you going to be called? Are you going to be grandpa, granddad, Poppy?
1: No. We agreed granddad today and my wife, Jo, is going to be called Granny Jo.
0: Oh, that is fantastic. And why did you settle on granddad? I think it's a really big decision. I'm a la-la to my grandkids.
1: Oh, well, okay. Tilly came to us in a strange way. Her actual mother was lost her life in a domestic violence incident many years ago, and we took her on and her two brothers, and they became ours through the legal system.
0: Oh, Tim.
1: So my own two daughters were a little bit hesitant at them calling us dad, but we've agreed that Tilly's allowed to call us dad now. So it's going to be granddad so that little Olive doesn't get confused.
0: Oh, that is an amazing story. There's a lot of layers in there, Tim, from Laidley. Every time I speak to you, I learn something else incredible about you. Well, congratulations. First grandbub. That is very exciting. Your daughter, Tilly, beautiful little bubba, Olive. And what song would you like to dedicate to them?
1: Well, this is for both Tom, her partner, and Matilda. And it's Isn't She Lovely by Stevie Wonder.
0: Good on you, Tim. Songs you love, 0467 922 612.

Songs You Love, that one requested by Granddad Tim from Laidley for Tom and daughter Tilly, and congratulations on Little Olive. That's what it's all about. Songs that you love. What are they? 0467922612 on the text line. Now, Jackie from Yerongapilly, I couldn't quite get exactly the song that you wanted last night, so I'm redeeming myself tonight. You've put this one forward, Darryl Braithwaite, Days Gone By, the definitive greatest hits collection CD. I have it, has Motors Too Fast, track 7, and When We Were Kings, Jackie from Yerongapilly. Now, you know, both of those songs are fantastic ones, but I've gone with Days Gone By.

That one for Jackie Yerongapilly, Dara Braithwaite, as the days go by. Songs that you love. 19 to 10 here at 612 ABC Brisbane and Queensland. It's my last 19 minutes on this wonderful program that the incredible Kelly Higgins Devine has put together. It's been so much fun to do this, and I want to make the absolute most of it by playing the songs that you love all the way up to 10 o'clock. Coming back to that Stevie Wonder song that Tim from Laidley requested, Diane says, when my only daughter was born in 1984, Stevie Wonder was singing this very song in the delivery room. Thank you so much for that text. Also, I've mentioned before that flattery will get you everywhere. Well done, Hayden in Townsville. Good strategy. He says, Mel, absolutely ripper job these past 2 weeks. Big shoes to fill and you smashed it. Thank you. I'd love to please hear one of my favourites, an instantly recognisable Aussie 80s classic. Which one is it? There are many. Yes, the Eurogliders, We Will Together.

Oh, that was fun. Thank you so much, Hayden from Townsville. For some reason, that track always reminds me of the Love Boat. I don't know why. Eurogliders and We Will Together. It's 14 to 10, 612 ABC, Brisbane and Queensland evenings. Mel Bampton with you. Kelly Higgins Divine back with you on Monday. Keep those songs you love coming. 0467922612. Jules on the Gold Coast says, hi, Mel, what about Blondie with Rapture? Because it's a great track. Well, that's good enough reason. As good a reason as any, Jules.

man from Mars, and you try to run, but he's got a gun. Shoot you dead, and then he eats your head, and then you're in the man from Mars. You go out at night, eating cars, you eat Cadillacs, Lincolns too, Mercury, and Subaru, and you don't stop. You keep on eating cars, then.

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And now he only eats guitars. 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

Yes, the Blondie song in which Debbie Harry raps, called Rapture, that song. And little fun fact, that song made history as the first number one song on the US Billboard Hot 100 to feature rap vocals. Yes, done by a blonde white woman. The first number one song to feature rap vocals done by Blondie there. It's, oh, what is it, 8 minutes to 10. Karen from Kapalaba, I'm looking at you. Songs you love, Coldplay and Yellow.

sure I saw Coldplay at Festival Hall. Anybody else in Brisbane see Coldplay at Festival Hall, or am I remembering that incorrectly? Many years ago when that Parachutes album came out, that song from it, Yellow, that one's for you, Karen from Capalaba. Final song of songs you love this evening. Final one for me because I'm out of the seat from this evening. Kelly Higgins Divine back on your radio, putting the ship back together, back on track on Monday evening from 7:30. So let's end with one last song. This one for Leo in Mackay. Such a big fan of this band. He travelled all the way to Long Beach, California to just soak up a little bit more of their vibe. I'm talking about a band called Sublime, What I Got.

0: How good was that? Thank you. Thank you, Rick. In Geelong, John Wallace of Matilda has passed away, but he left that with us too. What a joyous thing. Fantastic. All righty. as we know, we often go down some byways here on the program. Let's get back to some questions in the Mighty Challenge. Angus from Cooma. G'day, Angus.
1: Good morning. How are you?
0: Not too bad. Question 17 we're up to. A little bit of a diversion for Clancy. Where are you? Oh, you're in Cooma, so you're down in the Monero.
1: Well, that's where I'm from. I'm actually in Canberra, just on my way home to Cooma.
0: Oh, okay. All right. Yeah, okay. Speaking of broad sunlit plains extended, the Monero is one of them. Question 17, bullet time we're in. Which Olympic gold medalist swimmer was nicknamed the Baltimore Bullet?
1: Going off that he's an American, the only one that I know of is that tall, lanky guy, Michael Phelps.
0: Correct. That's the answer. Michael Phelps was the Baltimore Bullet. All right, question number 18. One left in bullet time. Otherwise, you could move to number one ticket holders or zoos and wildlife parks.
1: Let's try zoos and wildlife parks.
0: Zoos and wildlife parks. Question number 18. Established in 1752, the world's oldest zoo is located in the Schönbrunn Palace in which European capital?
1: I'll just have a stab and say London.
0: Not London, Angus, no. Sorry, mate. Okay. Thank you. Bye-bye. No, not London. Steve from Northam. G'day, Steve.
2: G'day, Phil. This is going to surprise you, Phil. I don't know the answer, but I'll guess Berlin.
0: Not Berlin, no. Thank you, mate.

Yeah, what a piece, eh? So powerful, so powerful. Thanks, Dave. That's great. That was great. Ivor Davies and Ice House, one of the great songs of Australia as well. I hope you enjoyed that. But well, Dave will be back next week with a little more too in Dave's disc as he continues his perambulations around Australia.

0: ABC News. Good morning, I'm Simon Lauder. State and territory leaders are calling for urgent federal action as new data reveals the number of aged care patients stranded in public hospitals has risen by about 50% in 1 year. Here's health reporter Stephanie Dalzell.
1: Figures collated by the states and territories show there are now more than 3,700 aged care patients languishing in public hospitals across the country, an increase of about 50% since last September. State and territory health ministers will enter a meeting with their federal counterpart Mark Butler today, calling for urgent action. The meeting's chair, New South Wales Health Minister Ryan Park, says it's frustrating.
2: I'm really angry about it because it's having a big impact.
1: The federal government says it's pledged an additional 5,000 beds a year by 2029 as part of a $3.7 billion package.
0: Israel's far-right security minister has proposed the expulsion of 2 million Palestinians from Gaza.

0: Which legal experts warn could be ethnic cleansing. Here's the BBC's Katie Watson.
1: More than a year after Donald Trump's plan to take over Gaza, a move that shocked the world, another proposal. Itamar Ben-Gvir has called it Disengagement 710, a reference to October the 7th, 2023, when Hamas attacked Israel. It includes a free ticket for Palestinians who leave and a payment to countries willing to accept them, although he didn't specify who had signed up. Mr. Ben-Gvir said any migration would be voluntary. Under the Geneva Convention, forced displacement of civilians in occupied territory is considered a war crime. The Israeli Defense Minister, Israel Katz, said earlier this week that Israel had plans to remove Palestinians from Gaza, but was waiting for US approval.
0: A team of specialists from Fire and Rescue New South Wales is leaving for Nepal this morning to help with search and rescue efforts after the region's devastating floods. Six drone operators and four incident management specialists will form part of a 15-person Australian disaster response team. They'll use drones to search areas too dangerous or difficult for ground crews to access, providing live and thermal imaging, along with mapping to help locate victims and assess damage. The team is expected to remain in Nepal for around a fortnight. The Defence Minister Richard Marles has hailed Australia's strategic relationship with the UK and says AUKUS is progressing well as he visits London. Mr. Marles has met with his British counterpart Wes Streeting, who became Defence Secretary after the elevation of Andy Burnham to Prime Minister. Mr. Marles has come to London from Washington, where he met with US Defence Chief Pete Hegseth. At the start of talks with Mr. Streeting, the Australian Deputy Prime Minister says the partnership is as important as it's ever been.
2: In a pretty challenging world, we are now finding that this relationship is just so important in terms of helping us to navigate it. We do have a really substantive agenda. AUKUS is obviously at the heart of that.
0: Ukraine's President Volodymyr Zelensky says US negotiators trying to broker a solution to its war with Russia are due to visit both Ukraine and Russia soon. The Ukrainian leader says he expects the important meetings to take place in coming days. It comes as at least one person has been killed in another Russian attack on Kyiv, part of escalating exchanges of missile and drone fire. The head of the World Meteorological Organization has called on governments to take action now to tackle the effects of an exceptionally strong El Niño. The climate phenomenon is expected to intensify in coming months, bringing droughts and floods to many parts of the world. Celeste Salo says the heat in the Pacific Ocean is exceeding anything previously recorded, and governments, including Australia, need to plan for the economic impact of intense heat waves and changing rain patterns.
3: We expect droughts in many areas of Australia and Southeast Asia, also a weakened monsoon in India, below normal rains in Southern Africa and also in Central and Northern South America.
0: To sport, and in the AFL, Hawthorn will host an MCG preliminary final after an upset 32-point win over minor premiers Fremantle at Perth. The UA side won 10-12-72 to 5-10-40. The Hawks will now enjoy a week off before hosting a preliminary final at the MCG, while the Dockers will face either Geelong or Carlton in Perth in a bid to avoid a shock straight sets exit. And in the NRL, Brisbane has had a 34-20 win over Canterbury Bankstown at Stadium Australia. The game was superstar prop Payne Haas's farewell from Brisbane. This is ABC News.
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5: Good morning. It's Friday and Charlie's hurting. He's in pain. His beloved Dockers going down to the Hawks last night, as you've just heard in the news. But you'll get through, Charlie. It'll be okay. You'll get through. Tony from Tweethead's already feeling your pain, Charlie. He was very quick to send you a message of consoling you over the loss. At least the Dockers will get another chance. Yes. Now, weather-wise today, sunny one. Some southeasterlies will be picking up by the middle of the day as we chase a top of 27 degrees. It's currently 18 at the Seaway. Yeah, it's warm. 15 in Coolangatta. If you're heading westward, 11 in Bow Desert and 9 in Cronungra, and currently 16 degrees in Brisbane. It's a pupil-free day today. So if you're getting up early to get the kids off to school, go back to bed, have a sleep in. Pupil-free day, which is statewide, certainly public schools. I presume it's private schools as well, but definitely a pupil-free day today in Queensland. Still a couple of weeks away from the next school holidays. Three songs for Morning Glory to get things underway today. For the 4th of September, it was on this day in 2023, just 3 years ago, that American singer-songwriter Gary Wright died at the age of 80. Gary Wright was a member of Spooky Tooth. He also played on George Harrison's All Things Must Pass album and later had a massive hit in 1976 with Dream Weaver, a song which was inspired by Autobiography of a Yogi, a book which was given to Wright by George Harrison. And then Dream Weaver then found a new audience again in the 1990s when it was included in the soundtrack of Wayne's World.

Dream Weaver for Gary Wright, option number one. On this day in 1976, Fleetwood Mac went to number one on the US album charts with their self-titled album after the album had been out for over a year. This is the album that preceded Rumours, so the band was not yet the household name that they would soon become. The self-titled album did go on to sell over 5 million copies in the US and became the first of three number one albums for the group.

Fleetwood Mac, Say You Love Me, from their self-titled album, option number two. And I do love this last story. On this day in 1965, The Who had their van stolen containing over £5,000 worth of equipment outside the Battersea Dogs home. Why was the van outside the Battersea Dogs home? Well, the band were inside at the time buying a guard dog. The van was later recovered. We don't get fooled again. No, no. But they won't get fooled again, right? 0487 993 222 to cast your vote this morning. Gary Wright, Streamweaver, Fleetwood Mac, Say You Love Me, and The Who's Won't Get Fooled Again. It's 5:09 now. Take a look at what's been making news next. This is 91.7 ABC Gold Coast. 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

91.7 ABC Gold Coast, Joe Camilleri with the Black Sorrows. I see that Joe's daughter is currently putting together a documentary about her dad's life and his music. I don't think it's due out until next year sometime, but yeah, what an extraordinary career Joe Camilleri has had. Hold on to me with the Black Sorrows, 13 past 5, Trevor Jackson this morning. This is 91.7 ABC Gold Coast, three songs of Morning Glory. Here's option number one.

And last but not least, Michelle in Carrara says, can I have the Who, please? Won't Get Fooled Again was the theme song for the original CSI series.

0: Good call, Michelle, and a good TV series too. 0487993222 to cast your vote for today's edition of Morning Glory. Let's take a look at what's making news on this Friday, the 4th of September. The growing concern around Queensland's stranded patients will be front and centre when the state and territory health ministers meet with their federal counterparts today. Health Minister Tim Nicholls will once again mount pressure on the Commonwealth to address aged care shortfalls that continue to leave a mounting number of people stuck in the state's hospital system.
1: That's really, I think, to the great shame of the Commonwealth Government, because the Commonwealth, as the Prime Minister has said, has primary responsibility for the provision of aged care homes. And so this means that a hospital the size of the Royal Brisbane and Women's Hospital here in Queensland, Queensland's largest, is effectively out of commission each and every day with patients who are waiting for aged care. And they are looking for somewhere to go. And unfortunately, there is nowhere for them to go because aged care residential facilities have not kept up pace with the demand, and we've seen a tripling in those numbers since 2022.
0: The Tweedshire mayor says she's stepping down after almost 6 years to give another councillor the chance to lead. Chris Cherry announced yesterday that she will not run again in mayoral elections later this month, but has thrown her support behind Deputy Mayor Rhys Burns. She will stay on as a councillor, but says it's time to give the opportunity of mayor to someone else.
2: I think it's not unusual in a councillor's journey to go from mayor to not being mayor to mayor again. So I think there's still a world of possibilities out there. We never say never, but for the next 2 years, then look forward to supporting someone else in the role.
0: A reprieve on the closure of the Burleigh Heads Library still faces hurdles with concerns around cost set to be debated in council chambers later this month. Heloise Villas reports.
3: Council had decided to convert the library at Park Avenue into a community arts hub with another more modern library less than 4 kilometres away. But after recent months of community opposition, the Lifestyle Committee endorsed a motion yesterday to retain library space while also making room for the arts hub. Councillor Glenn Tozer was the only committee member to vote against the motion.
4: We're just keeping services together that are some of the least patronised in our city, and I think we are being somewhat irresponsible.
3: The costs of retaining the library are not clear, with further debate expected at the next full council meeting.
0: Gold Coast Council documents show strong community concern over building a golf course on South Stradbroke Island. Dominic Cansdale reports.
5: Almost all of the island is protected as a conservation park, which is habitat to roughly 800 animal species. Early concepts for a long-term nature-based tourism plan have identified two sites for a potential golf course, near Curran Cove or on the island's southern end. Council held 4 meetings with the community reference group about the concept. Notes from the latest meeting last month show strong community reservations over the golf course, with concerns over land clearing, commercial viability and fertiliser feeding into groundwater. It notes the proposal is a concept only and would be subject to environmental approvals.
0: Meanwhile, Councillor Peter Young told yesterday's Economy, Tourism and Events Committee that local councillors have been left in the dark.
6: We haven't had any discussions about this. We haven't had any papers submitted to us. And I read about council deciding to go ahead with South Stradbroke Island, blah, blah, blah. That's really distressing. It's really bad reputationally for the council.
0: In sport, Hawthorne will host an MCG preliminary final after an upset 32-point win over minor premiers at Fremantle in Perth last night. The Hawks were methodical and ruthless in their ambush of the minor premiers, who were rendered toothless as Hawthorne completed a 10-12, 72-5-10, 40 win. Fremantle, clearly the dominant side throughout the home and away season, froze under the bright lights, with many key players having poor games in the face of manic Hawthorn pressure. The Hawks will now enjoy a week off before hosting a preliminary final at the MCG, while the Dockers will face either Geelong or Carlton in Perth in a bid to avoid a shock straight sets exit. And Charlie is still hurting. And Queensland has a new State of Origin coach. Darius Boyd has been appointed to take the reins of the Maroons after Billy Slater unexpectedly resigned last month. The 39-year-old lined up for Queensland 28 times while also pulling on the green and gold for 23 tests. In a career that spanned 330 NRL matches for the Broncos, Dragons and Knights. The deal inked will see Darius Boyd in charge of the Maroons for the next 2 Origin series. 19 past 5. Charlie's joining us next.

91.7 ABC Gold Coast with Foreigners Cold as Ice. That was their breakthrough hit back in the early 80s. 22 past 5. Three songs for Morning Glory, as always. Here they are.

Gary Wright getting quite a few votes for Dreamweaver this morning. But so are Fleetwood Mac with this song.

0: 0487 993 222 to cast your vote. We'll play the winning song out of the news at 5:30. Next up, Charlie licks his wounds after the Dockers' loss and joins us for the Daily Wag.
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0: Gee, I bet Frankston was going off that night.
4: Big night at Frankston.
0: Oh, that's a great story. At least it was the lounge room and not the bedroom. Oh, Charlie, it's good to see you laughing anyway, mate. How are you feeling after that? You stayed up to watch the game last night.
4: I did. I went to bed before I woke up for the game, and geez, I wish I'd stayed in bed.
0: I wonder why. Oh, I'm so sorry. I feel your pain.
4: Oh, well, we get another crack at it.
0: You do, yeah. Maybe just a little bit of stage fright, you know.
4: Oh, Brisbane lost the qualifying final last year. And they went on. You know, it's not over till the fat lady sings.
0: That's right. And the Dockers have been so dominant this year, mate. So plenty of hope for the next game.
4: Oh, and it's the hope that kills you.
0: Oh, the bitter pain of it all. Okay. Speaking of pain, just to prove how fast time passes by, can you believe that it's 20 years today since Steve Irwin tragically lost his life in Far North Queensland?
4: It's incredible. 20 years. No, yeah, hard to believe.
0: Yeah, in case you needed a little jog of the memory, take a listen to this.
5: 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Steve Irwin killed by a stingray.
6: Today the world has lost a great wildlife icon, a passionate conservationist, and one of the proudest dads on the planet.
7: The man known as the crocodile hunter, Steve Irwin, has died. He was killed in a...
8: He was diving with stingrays when one speared him through the chest. It happened on Bat Reef just after 11 this
9: morning. Steve Irwin is survived by wife Terry, who's been travelling in Tasmania, and children Bindi and Bob. They'll ensure the legend lives on.
10: I am a wildlife warrior, and I'll fight to the death for wildlife.
0: Steve Irwin, 20 years ago. Wow. It's as often the case with these high-profile deaths. It's they're quite sudden and shocking. It's one of those "where were you" moments. So I have to ask, Charlie, where were you when the news broke?
4: Well, it happened during the day, and I was at school. And I remember I was fairly young. My mum picked me up that afternoon and said, "Charlie, I've got something to tell you. Steve Irwin has died. He's passed away." And I remember just feeling so emotional. You know, at that age, Steve Irwin is such a hero, and kids loved him especially. And we were just shocked. I remember that feeling.
0: Yeah, yeah. Especially at that age. It's probably the first significant or celebrity death that you'd remember.
4: Probably the first death I can remember.
0: Yeah, right. I can tell you where I was. I was actually here. So in the newsroom, and I remember not long after I joined the station, actually. I joined earlier, or maybe 12 months earlier. But, yeah, we were standing around and the news was breaking and we're all watching the TV monitor and going, this is before News 24, but, you know, it's just like a cutting into whatever the regular programming on the ABC was. And it was like, what? How could Steve Irwin be dead? Like, you know, like, it's that shock. And
4: it was
0: the way he died.
4: Incredulous.
0: Too.
4: Like, it's the kind of celebrity death you don't believe at first because it just doesn't seem possible.
0: Yeah. Yeah. There's something that's not quite right about that. For me, the big one would be John Lennon. Yeah. I was at school, like you, and if memory serves me correctly, the news came through pretty much around 3 p.m. as we were just heading home. And I was stunned. Speechless, really. I couldn't believe it. And then later, like a lot of other people, I got quite angry. For John Lennon, of all people, to be shot, it was just incomprehensible. I just could not get my head around it and still can't to this day. Others for me, Princess Diana. Again, it was the fact that not only that it was a sudden death, but a violent one. This time, a car crash. It made it so much more of a shock, and sadder still that she left behind two young sons, and she was so beloved by so many people.
4: A people's princess.
0: Yeah, indeed, indeed. Any others for you?
4: Well, I think Shane Warne is a recent one. Just a couple of years ago, I remember just being, I was with a few friends, and we just go, oh, what? Shane Warne died? Like, it was another one of those kind of very shocking moments. One that really affected me a couple years ago was, you might not know him, but Cam McCarthy, a Fremantle football player.
0: Oh, right.
4: Who, a former Fremantle football player. He was 29 and he died in a car crash.
0: Oh,
4: and it was just this real outpouring of grief within the community, and somebody that, a player that I'd really looked up to, and yeah, another really shocking death.
0: Oh, gee. And still in the midst of his playing career.
4: Yeah, he had retired. He was playing waffle by that point.
0: Right.
4: So he wasn't playing AFL at that point, but had been kind of a cult figure at the club when he was there.
0: Jeez. Mm. No, that's terrible. Bowie was another one for me. One day he was celebrating his 69th birthday with the release of an extraordinary new record.
4: Yeah.
0: And 2 days later he was gone.
4: Yeah, just incredible.
0: Like so much of his incredible life, it was just, I don't know, it was, yeah, again, stunning, just incomprehensible, just, yeah, strange, surreal. And I think there were a lot of deaths around that time. Prince died not long after that.
4: Yeah, there was quite a few.
0: I think Tom Petty was not long after that. I was like, what's going on? 2016, not a good year. So just putting it out to you this morning, dear listener, which high-profile death has affected you and where were you when you heard the news? I'd love to hear you share those moments with us this morning. 0487 993 222 or 1300 903.
11: Good morning, ABC News with Sue Fitzpatrick. Pacific leaders have issued a joint statement saying they didn't get enough notice of China's intercontinental ballistic missile test in July. Here's Foreign Affairs reporter Stephen Jejets.
12: Pacific officials have spent weeks negotiating what to say about the test at the Pacific Islands Forum leaders meeting in Palau. Several Pacific countries have already condemned the test, but now Pacific leaders have backed a final communique at their retreat, which says they didn't get adequate notice of the test, which they've labelled concerning. But Nauru has refused to back the statement, and Kiribati wasn't at the retreat, raising doubts over the Pacific consensus.
11: Queensland emergency personnel flying into the Himalayan disaster zone say they're determined to make a meaningful difference for the families of 38 missing Australians. Chelsea Malunga reports.
13: A team of 15 specialist officers will be stationed in Nepal, assisting local search and rescue teams with aerial surveillance drones. They'll be searching for the several thousand people, including 38 Australians, still missing after last week's flood tragedy on the Nepal-Tibet border. Beenleigh Station Officer Dale McVie is one of two Queensland firefighters joining the Australian specialist crew. He says they're willing to stay in the region for as long as they're needed.
14: We'll be over there for a deployment time of a minimum of 14 days, but that may extend out depending upon travel times and our requirement.
13: The flood tragedy has claimed at least 1,200 lives.
11: The Queensland government is hailing new figures revealing a drop in crime victim numbers across the state, but experts say adult crime adult time laws aren't the sole driver. The Australian Bureau of Statistics yesterday released the data showing recorded victims of crime in Queensland dropped by around 4% from 2024 to 2025. Bond University criminology professor Terry Goldsworthy says the decline was already underway.
15: Declines began for most of these categories in 2024, so this is a continuation of that decline. So in terms of the government, yes, it has declined in their first 12 months of full-term government, but it also declined in the last 10 months of the Labor government.
11: Overseas now, Israel's far-right security minister has proposed the expulsion of 2 million Palestinians from Gaza, which legal experts warn could be ethnic cleansing. Here's the BBC's Katie Watson.
16: More than a year after Donald Trump's plan to take over Gaza, a move that shocked the world, another proposal. Itamar Ben-Gvir has called it Disengagement 710, a reference to October the 7th, 2023, when Hamas attacked Israel. It includes a free ticket for Palestinians who leave and a payment to countries willing to accept them, although he didn't specify who had signed up. Mr. Ben-Gvir said any migration would be voluntary. Under the Geneva Convention, forced displacement of civilians in occupied territory is considered a war crime. The Israeli Defence Minister, Israel Katz, said earlier this week that Israel had plans to remove Palestinians from Gaza, but was waiting for US approval.
11: Vice President J.D. Vance says that the United States does not plan to hold talks with Iran unless it stops attacking commercial shipping in the Strait of Hormuz. He's also looked to play down a recent flare-up in hostilities in the region, saying he wouldn't describe the current situation as a war. Addressing reporters at the White House, Mr. Vance has claimed that China is willing to cooperate on Washington's economic sanctions against Tehran. To sport now, and Hawthorn has produced one of the AFL's biggest upsets of the year, defeating minor premiers Fremantle by 32 points in their qualifying final in Perth. The fourth-placed Hawks dominated the first half, holding the Dockers to just one goal before the main break, going on to book a home preliminary final with a 10-12-72 to 5-10-40 win. Frio forward Sam Switowski has told ABC Sport his side couldn't handle Hawthorn's pressure.
17: They buffered our pressure really well and we couldn't buffer their pressure. I think we had a lot of back half turnovers. And to their credit, they executed, put scoreboard pressure on and just couldn't turn the tide to get it back within a close margin to see if we could have a crack at it.
11: Queensland's weather, very isolated showers on the east coast north of Cardwell, sunny elsewhere. Cairns and Townsville 28, Mackay 26, Rockhampton 32. In the southeast, a warm sunny day with light winds. Brisbane 31, Ipswich 33, the Gold Coast 27, Sunshine Coast 29 and Toowoomba 28.
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0: Morning. Friday and into the weekend we go. And a warm one in store as we chase a top of 27 degrees today. Southeasterly's picking up by the middle of the day and already quite warm, getting up around the mid to high teens across most parts of the coast. A little coolish in the hinterland, 9 degrees at Canungra, 12 in Bow Desert. But yes, we're heading into not only a warm day, but indeed a very warm weekend ahead of Father's Day on Sunday, of course, and a pupil-free day today too. Just a reminder, in case you've forgotten, it is a pupil-free day in Queensland today. Dawn Patrol with Charlie is not too far away. Before we get to that, we need to get to today's Morning Glory winner, and votes, a lot of love for all three contenders today, but none more so than for this band, and a very much beloved band they are. It's the Mac, and Say You Love Me.

0: 91.7 ABC Gold Coast with the Mac from their self-titled album And Say You Love Me, and the late Christine McVie on vocals there. Speaking of late people, today is the 20th anniversary of the passing of Steve Irwin. Charlie and I were talking about it just a little earlier in the show, if in case you've just tuned in. And of course, thinking about celebrity deaths and the ones that were really shocking, the ones that really surprised you. Here's a little reminder of, I guess, one of the reasons why Steve Irwin was so beloved and what made the news of his passing so shocking. Not just that he was so young at the time and it was so unexpected, but he was just so admired and loved.
1: Do you drink coffee?
2: No, heck no. Oh, mate, top me head and blow off.
1: I was wondering.
2: I tried it once. It was 10 years ago. I haven't recovered yet.
1: Crikey. Crikey!
2: That's it, mate. You're the best.
1: I'm the best.
2: Best crikey.
1: I'm the best at the crikey, right?
2: Oh, absolutely.
1: Crikey!
2: That's crikey! Got this Australian accent coming through there nicely.
1: That's not a knife. This is a knife.
2: Stick with the crikey, mate.
1: Stick with the crikey. Yeah. Doing the parade? Did you have a good time?
2: I did. There was more than the sun that popped out. Mate, this is my first parade, right? Right there at Eagham. Where are undies? But how's this?
1: Wait. Fair Dinkum? What is that? Forget it. You cut the story.
2: True story.
1: Oh, it's true story. You also have in your zoo, you have two giant pythons.
2: Yeah.
1: These things are very dangerous, are they not?
2: Absolutely. The longest snake species.
1: Do you ever give an answer that's like, or is everything always like, oh, yeah. Well, how's it?
0: Well, look, the thing you can say about Steve Irwin, he had such a fantastic sense of humour. I'm still laughing about that coffee gag. Tried it once and it blew my head off. I'm still recovering 10 years later. Very much missed. Steve Irwin, 20 years ago today, can you believe it, that he passed away? And then Charlie and I were thinking about this because I mentioned Bowie. Bowie passed away in 2016. 2016 was an extraordinary year for celebrity deaths. Prince died that year. Carrie Fisher, Leonard Cohen, Muhammad Ali, Alan Rickman, George Michael, Gene Wilder, all passed away in 2016. Pete in Bigger Water says, hey, Trev, what about Whitney Houston? Charlie had to check the date on Whitney, Pete. It sort of surprised us. 2012 for Whitney Houston. And the sad thing about Whitney, apart from the loss of her incredible talent and that voice, was just the circumstances of the last years of her life and how it had degraded to what it had become. It's very, very sad. We've got Ben in Mermaid Beach says, Eddie Van Halen passing away. As a Van Halen fan of 26 years since I was 3, and as a guitarist myself, he was a big influence on my playing. Waking up on the morning of October 6, 2020, and hearing he'd passed away just made my world stand still, and still hard to fathom he's no longer here. Thanks, Ben, for that. Yeah, Eddie Van Halen, what a guitarist. Incredible. Absolutely amazing. Chantel says, Steve Irwin had always been an idol for both of my boys. The day we lost Steve, I was on a bus with Sam's class on an excursion at Corumba Wildlife Sanctuary. My phone was pinging with messages as everyone knew what Steve meant to Sam, my son. It was his first loss of life at the young age of 4. We were lucky enough to see one of his shows at Australia Zoo. The other big loss was Bowie. My boys grew up listening to his music. Thanks, Chantel, for sharing that. And Tony says, 1963, John F. Kennedy's death in Dallas, Texas, killed by an assassin. I was a patient of the Scottish Hospital recovering from a gallbladder operation. It was as if Camelot was taken away from us, as the Kennedys were greatly admired in those days. Subsequently, that view has been debunked. Tony, thank you for that. Yeah, JFK. Well, that was a death that just reverberated around the world and still does for many reasons. Very complex and very murky circumstances around the shooting of JFK. If there's a celebrity death that impacted on you in a significant way, we'd love to hear that. 1-300-903-917 is my number, or You can text us on 0487 993 222.
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0: Brad's having a break. It's his birthday this coming weekend, so a little break for Brad as we get an update on what's happening with the traffic.
4: Good morning. We start the day in the clear of any collisions. However, there is a breakdown to watch out for in Tugan this morning. This is on the M1 southbound after Tugan-Currumbin Road. At this stage, no delays, which is good news given it's past the airport area. We do have a nice clear run for the M1 northbound heading through Brisbane, so nothing to get in your way past Narang, Helensvale, nice and clear, and no dramas through Pimpama or Ormo. Coming in from Brisbane, there is a little bit of traffic starting to build up on the M1 through Logan Home, but it's nice and clear through Ormo and Pimpama, nice and clear through Upper Coomera as well, and no dramas through Narang. The Gold Coast Highway moving along at speed, no hold-ups through Surfers Paradise, Broadbeach, Mermaid Beach or Miami, and we're looking good for the Smith Street motorway. I'm Jess Miller from ATM with the latest traffic on ABC Local Radio Queensland.
0: Thanks, Jess. The Dawn Patrol with Charlie is up next.

0: John Butler Trio's only one on 91.7 ABC Gold Coast. It is 11 minutes to 6, and Charlie's in next with the Dawn Patrol.
1: Hugging on the blind side.
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6: Good morning, Vietnam!
0: Good morning, Charlie. Welcome back to the mic. And we've been talking about deaths, high-profile deaths this morning, and sadly there is one that's happened overnight.
7: Another one. Potentially less of a shocking one, because this is Gloria Steinem, who has died aged 92, one of the leaders of the women's liberation movement in the US and right around the world, probably one of the more iconic feminist writers from the 20th century. In a post on Instagram, her foundation said she'd passed away peacefully at her home in New York, surrounded by many who loved her. She was a writer and a magazine editor. She co-founded the Women's Action Alliance, a group dedicated to fighting sexism, more than 50 years ago. So long, long career of work. She started her career as a journalist in New York and then went on to co-found Ms. Magazine, one of the first publications to focus on women's issues other than housekeeping and beauty, which was pretty revolutionary at the time. In the 70s, she was a vocal campaigner for reproductive rights, among other causes. As part of one of her first big breaks came through as an expose of the working conditions of the Playboy bunnies.
0: Right.
7: Really interesting work. And then in 2013, she was finally awarded the Presidential Medal of Freedom by President Barack Obama. Her foundation said she continued working for equality until the very end.
0: Yeah, she was a real trailblazer, wasn't she?
7: Yeah, absolutely.
0: Particularly when you start looking at what she was doing back then in the 60s.
7: Yeah.
0: Now, we've been hearing about a super El Nino. What's the latest on this?
7: Well, the UN basically issuing a warning that this could be some of the strongest El Nino conditions we've ever seen. Once in 1,000 years is the term that's been bandied about. The UN chief is warning the world is in a danger zone of extreme weather. And the naturally occurring weather phenomenon is set to become very strong in the months ahead and is near certain to persist through to February, the World Meteorological Organization said yesterday. El Nino, if you don't know, it warms surface temperatures in the central and eastern equatorial Pacific Oceans, bringing worldwide changes in winds, pressure and rainfall patterns, and it's going to peak towards the end of this year. Its knock-on impacts, though, for the climate will continue well into 2027.
0: Jeez.
7: So when the oceans heat up, they release heat more slowly into the atmosphere, pushing up global temperatures the following year. You might remember in 2024 when we had that warmest year on record. That was because of, well, largely, the powerful 2023-24 El Nino weather pattern. The chief said we should not be surprised, though, if this record is broken. Hot summer incoming.
0: And the year ahead, it would seem.
7: Yeah, so expect drought conditions all across Australia and other parts of the world. The WMO also forecasts an increased likelihood of above normal temperatures across, quote, almost all land areas, alongside rainfall patterns showing a pronounced and classic atmospheric response to a strong Pacific El Nino.
0: Wow. Okay. Not good news. Now, this one, I do love the Ig Nobel Awards. So they've just come out again. So Charlie, explain to me, what are the Ig Nobels?
7: Well, it's obviously playing on the Nobel Prize. It is a science prize, but it's given to research that, quote, first makes people laugh and then makes you think. So it's more
0: what's
7: of
0: not
7: the,
0: to love about
7: it's
0: that?
7: More of the kind of silly kind of research that we do love. 10 prizes awarded at a ceremony outside Zurich. It is the first time in 36 years the Ig Nobels have been hosted outside the States.
0: Right.
7: So they include this year, I picked out some of my favourites, the Ig Nobel Peace Prize for a social study that revealed the trait we most want in our friends, which is viciousness. We want our friends to be mean to the people we don't like, you know, bit of gossip, bit of gab.
0: Jeez.
7: The Biomechanics Prize went to a study that looked into which animals kiss and why, including polar bears, apparently, they kiss.
0: All right.
7: The science
0: prize.
7: How do
0: they figure out why?
7: They ask
0: you can't
7: them.
0: Ask them.
7: The science prize went to a study that got 1,000 citizen scientists to plant cotton underwear across more than 25 countries in the soil to test soil health in their local areas.
0: How does that tell you the health of the soil?
7: And
0: my
7: then you
0: soiled undies.
7: You analyse how much it breaks down and... with the cotton being a natural fibre, of course.
0: Well, who knew that soiled undies could make such a great contribution to science?
7: Exactly. I love this one. The economics prize went to a study that compared the ethical behaviour of upper class versus lower class people. Upper class people did not come out well.
0: Really?
7: They were more likely to break the law Ooh. While driving, lie in a negotiation, cheat to win a prize, and take lollies
0: oh.
7: meant for children. Taking candy from a baby.
0: Oh, jeez. Oh, that's fantastic. So much fun. The Ig Nobles. Do you think Donald Trump will be upset if he's not awarded an Ig Noble?
7: I think he'd be upset if he didn't win any prize.
0: Hey, you got a song for us? What do you got?
7: Yeah, I do. We're talking about celebrity deaths, and this is maybe a bit before my time, but one that I know shocked the country was when Michael Hutchence passed away of INXS fame. So I thought we'd take an INXS track, modern take on it, a bit of a kind of slower, more emotional take on a really special INXS song. This is Vance Joy, and this is Don't Change.
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0: Vance Joy with a nice take on the NXS classic, Don't Change. 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
1: 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Traffic.
0: Hi, Jess. What's happening?
2: Hello again. We have a couple of breakdowns on our roads to watch out for. There's one in Toogan on the M1 southbound after Toogan-Currumbin Road. At this stage, no delays for that one, which is what we love to hear. If you're doing the journey in on the M1 from Brisbane, just watch out. We do have a breakdown through Ormo. It's at the top of the exit 45 off-ramp, and one lane is blocked on the ramp, so traffic is starting to slow down through there. Hopefully, it's out of the way before too many major delays build up. M1 northbound, nice and clear from Narang, no dramas through Oxenford, and it remains smooth sailing through Pimpamar and Ormo. We're looking good for the Gold Coast Highway in both directions through Surfers Paradise, Broadbeach and Miami, and no dramas at all for the Smith Street motorway. I'm Jess Miller from ATN with the latest traffic on ABC Local Radio Queensland.
3: Good morning, ABC News with Sue Fitzpatrick. The federal government is shutting down enrolments to a higher education course over suspicions international students are using it to rort the visa system. Isabella Tolhurst reports.
4: The government has new powers allowing it to cancel enrolment into courses, which it says will protect the integrity of the international education system and slow migration arrivals. It's now using the powers for the first time to shut down international enrolments to the Graduate Diploma of Management, following concerns students already in Australia were transferring into the course to prolong their stay. Transfers into the course jumped dramatically, but commencement and completion rates have remained low. The government has been increasingly turning to regulatory levers to slow visas as it seeks to bring net migration down.
3: A coroner has highlighted issues with the treatment of a mental health patient who died by suicide after being discharged from a Queensland hospital. Rory Callinan reports.
5: Long-term mental health patient Jonathan Stevens took his own life a day after being discharged from a state-run hospital at Robina on the Gold Coast in 2024. He had complained his medication was failing to stop him from feeling suicidal, but the dose was not reviewed before his discharge. The health service says his care was appropriate and met all clinical guidelines, but an independent expert believed that, with hindsight, Mr. Stevens' medication should have been reviewed, according to a coroner's report obtained by the ABC. The coroner, however, also noted the man could still have died even if his medication was reviewed.
3: Overseas Pacific leaders have criticised China's recent intercontinental ballistic missile test at their

0: most significant regional meeting. Here's Foreign Affairs reporter Stephen Jedgetts.
1: Pacific officials have spent weeks wrangling over how they should respond to the test back in July. Several Pacific countries have already condemned the test, but now Pacific leaders have backed a final communique at the PIF forum, which says they're concerned about the test and that they didn't get adequate notice beforehand. But there are question marks over how firm the Pacific consensus is, with Nauru refusing to back the statement and Kiribati seemingly absent from the leaders' retreat.
0: The death toll from last week's flash flood on the Nepal-Tibet border has grown to more than 1,200, with more than 4,000 still missing, including 38 Australians. South Asia correspondent Rachel Clayton reports.
2: It's been more than a week since a glacier collapse in the Himalayas sent ice, rock and mud sweeping through the country's border region with China. Nepali authorities say at least 20,000 homes will need to be rebuilt in new, safer locations. Search and rescue efforts are largely focused on six hydropower project sites where hundreds of people are believed to be trapped. Rescue teams from India, China and South Korea are helping drain water from the tunnels and conduct controlled blasts to allow excavators inside. Meanwhile, attention is turning to the growing humanitarian need, with UNICEF warning at least 22,000 children urgently need safe drinking water and better sanitation.
0: Back home, the late Steve Irwin is being remembered on the 20th anniversary of his death as a pioneer in promoting crocodile research. Irwin died 20 years ago today while filming on Bat Reef off Port Douglas. Far North Zoo operator Angela Freeman of Hartley's Crocodile Adventures says his legacy continues in the Far North through academic crocodile tracking programs on Cape York Peninsula.
3: He was obviously very passionate about his conservation work and very passionate about crocodiles. The research work that they started doing on a more rudimentary scale at that time is still continuing to this day.
0: To sport now in the NRL, the Brisbane Broncos finished their season on a positive note with a 34-20 win over Canterbury at Stadium Australia. Payne Haas scored the opening try in his final appearance for Brisbane. Bulldogs winger Jacob Carraz told ABC Sport it's been a disappointing year for the club.
4: It's pretty upsetting. Obviously, we wanted to finish strong and we're speaking about it the whole week just to give, you know, our fans something to, I guess, be happy about. Obviously, you know, not making finals, yeah, it's pretty upsetting for us. Yeah, it is what it is. We know we've got a big pre-season coming and come back and work hard and get ready for a big year next year.
0: Queensland's weather, very isolated showers on the east coast, sunny elsewhere. Cairns and Townsville 28, Bundaberg 31, Mount Isa 34. In the southeast, a warm sunny day, Brisbane 31, Ipswich 33, Logan 30, the Gold Coast 27, Sunshine Coast 29 and Toowoomba 28.
5: Good morning, welcome to AM. I'm Rachel Mealy, coming to you from the lands of the Turrbal and Yuggera people in Brisbane. More than a week on from the catastrophic Nepal floods, many villages remain completely isolated, including locations where Australians went missing. More than 1,200 people have died and 38 Australians remain unaccounted for. The ABC has flown over and visited some of the worst affected areas to see what's left. Correspondent Meghna Bali reports from Nepal's Rasua district.
6: From Kathmandu, it takes less than an hour to reach some of the worst hit flood areas. The further north we fly, towards the border with Tibet, the more the road below us disappears. From up here, the geography of this disaster becomes clearer. Green Himalayan slopes give way to kilometres of grey mud and debris. We fly over Timuré, then follow the river towards Siabrabesi.
7: It's quite confronting to see this disaster from this height and so close up. It's one thing to try and understand it from a laptop, but flying over it like this, it's absolutely devastating how little trace of life is left in these areas anymore.
6: This stretch matters deeply to families back in Australia. Himalayan Glacier Adventures says 10 of its missing Australian clients were travelling between this area and the border crossing into Tibet when the flood hit. Their families have been urging authorities to put more resources into searching the region. And Australia is now stepping up its involvement by sending in drone specialists to help map and search terrain that's difficult to reach on foot.
8: Their deployment was in response to Australia's ongoing offers of assistance to Nepal.
6: In Subrebesi, helicopters are still bringing in food, medicine and rescue crews because there's no functioning roads for vehicles. Riksing Lama was here when the flood came. He tells me in his village, 30 to 32 people died. He says he can't even keep track of the number. And he says the little relief supplies flying in are being shared amongst survivors. He says he's got nowhere to go. And even if he did have the money, there were no shops to buy things from. He says they're in too much pain. Nearby, a rescue operation involving the Indian Army is trying to reach people trapped inside damaged hydropower facilities. Manish says five of his colleagues are still inside, and he won't return to Kathmandu until he knows what happened to them.
8: Not going back till there is a resolution about the trapped persons.
6: So far, no one has been found alive.
8: The rescue team are trying to extract them. They are trying their best. They are regularly trying, so we believe they can be survived there.
6: In recent days, three bodies have been recovered from the site. They've been flown by helicopter to nearby Trishuli, where they can be identified and eventually returned to their families. Manish is still waiting. So too are the families of 38 missing Australians. But more than a week after the flood, the scale of the challenge is devastatingly clear. This is Meghna Bali reporting for AM.
5: The Coalition's plan to smash the illegal tobacco trade has pushed Australia's vaping laws back into the spotlight. Vapes can only be legally sold at pharmacies, but with government data estimating more than 95% of vapes sold are illicit, the opposition and some public health experts argue it's time for a new approach. Matt Bamford reports.
9: For years, Australian authorities have tried to land a knockout blow on illicit tobacco and vapes. But the lucrative black market, now thought to be worth up to $6 billion, continues to boom in more ways than one.
10: We've had two firebombings in the Bega Electric, one at Maria and one down at Eden.
9: David Allen runs a hotel on the New South Wales south coast and has seen the impact firsthand.
10: The criminality and lawlessness that we're seeing, it's just sickening.
9: He sells legal tobacco in the bottle shop at his pub and claims he's also losing thousands of dollars to criminals. He supports the Coalition's latest tobacco policy, which includes creating a regulated market for adults to buy nicotine pouches and vapes, also known as e-cigarettes, replacing Labor's pharmacy-only model.
10: We've got to get control back of this market. We can't outsource it to the criminals. You know, we're seeing, you know, legal businesses basically shut their doors because they're being undercut by the underworld, and consumers, you know, people who choose to smoke or vape, God knows what they are smoking or vaping, because there's no quality control.
9: Government data shows more than 95% of all e-cigarette products sold in Australia are illicit. Sydney University public health expert Egg Jegasothy says it makes Labor's current policy of restricting vape sales to pharmacies redundant.
11: The reason we have restrictions on vapes is so that we can control the products that are out there.
9: Dr. Jegasothy welcomes the Coalition's approach and points to countries like the UK and New Zealand, where vapes are used to help smokers quit cigarettes.
11: The policies as they are now are not working for the people who are actually using these products. And that's something that's been missing from the discussion and missing from the decision-making in all of this.
9: But health groups are divided. The Australian Medical Association, Cancer Council Australia and the Australian Council on Smoking and Health, or ACOSH, all reject the proposal. ACOSH CEO Laura Hunter.
12: This is a disappointing and dangerous policy approach being taken by the Coalition. It will not protect Australians, but it will cause more harm, more addiction and more deaths. The settings that we have in Australia have delivered some of the lowest smoking rates in the world, and we're now seeing daily vaping use amongst young people coming down. That's what good public health policy does.
9: She argues the lessons from overseas models are not clear-cut.
12: New Zealand's figures show daily vaping among 15 to 17-year-olds rising from 2.6% 5 years ago to 13.6%. after that introduction of the retail model. And if kids pick up a vape, they're five times more likely to go on to cigarettes. I mean, it's an absolute joke. These are not public health success stories that we should be importing from other countries.
5: ACOSH CEO Laura Hunter, Matt Bamford reporting. For the past decade, a group of conservationists has been working to reintroduce locally extinct native species like bilbies and quolls back into a protected area in northwestern New South Wales. The team at Wild Deserts is celebrating its 10th anniversary and has some lofty goals for the future. Bill Ormond reports from Cameron Corner.
13: Popping into the night, a bilby takes his first steps into the wild at Sturt National Park.
14: Freedom!
13: It's joining 400 other bilbies in the area as part of the Wild Deserts project. The goal is to rejuvenate a desert ecosystem Professor Richard Kingsford says has been devastated by introduced feral predators.
15: We've got the worst extinction record of any country in the world. The combination of cats, foxes and too many rabbits basically obliterated many of these species from this landscape.
13: The team has spent the last decade fencing off and eradicating feral pests from two 4x5 kilometre areas which are designed to keep predators out. They've successfully reintroduced and bred six species inside the fenced-off areas, including burrowing bettongs, crest-tailed mulgaras, western quolls and bandicoots. And outside those areas, they've re-released some of those animals into a 100-square-kilometre area they've called a wild training zone. That area has some feral cats, but their numbers are kept under control.
16: Not only have we done all of those things related to the species, but I think we've built this incredible network of people who are engaged and involved in the project in so many different ways. And that has built a strength that I didn't even expect to achieve in 10 years.
13: Dr. Rebecca West is the project's principal ecologist. She says recent heavy rainfall has illustrated the impact of these reintroduced species.
16: We're getting fantastic plant responses because every tiny digging pit that that bandicoot or bilby or bettong has made has collected seeds, it's collected water.
13: It hasn't gone unnoticed for National Parks Area Manager Jamie Norris, who says working alongside the Wild Deserts team is a career highlight.
17: Undoubtedly, there's been changes in the environment. So you find a lot of plant species that are rarer to come across in other parts of the park that are actually far more common within the enclosed areas. A lot of those changes are very subtle and it's very difficult to detect those changes, but literally at a landscape scale, you can start to see the differences.
13: It's one of the reasons the New South Wales Environment Minister, Penny Sharp, recently signed off on another decade of funding.
18: Just seeing these animals being released and now breeding and being part of the landscape again is just probably one of the highlights of my time as the minister.
13: Rebecca West says they're looking at their next challenge, which could be their greatest, using the formula they're developing here and applying it to other projects, not just in national parks, but possibly neighbouring pastoral properties too.
16: I hope that we are leaving something that in future generations they'll be able to look back on and be like, wow, those guys did a really epic job and thank God someone did something about it so that we're not just reading in history books about all the animals that once went extinct and are no longer here.
5: 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I'm Rachel Mealy. It's 6:15.
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20: Good morning. It's Friday. Into the weekend we go, and a great looking day shaping up on the coast as we chase a top of 27 degrees. Narelle's at the Seaway, currently 17 there. Winds from the northwest at 4 knots. There's 8 boats out. The next tide will be a low at 6:30 this morning at about just under 0.4 of a metre, and there'll be a high at 22 this afternoon at 1.5 metres. Natalie's at Point Danger, 14 degrees there, 4 boats out, 20 board riders, and the water temp still hovering somewhere around the 20 to 21 degree mark. Okay, we've been talking about, celebrity deaths, I guess. High-profile deaths, if you like, because today, believe it or not, if you've just tuned in, 20 years since Steve Irwin passed away. We've had a lot of deaths that have been mentioned that have been quite significant to us. Charlie and I were talking about, for Charlie, Steve Irwin, definitely for him as a young lad at the time, that was quite shocking news. For me, it was John Lennon. We talked about Bowie, Shane Warne was another one. We've got Damien from Palm Beach saying Peter Brock, almost 20 years to the day. Yeah, Peter Brock's, it was just a few days after Steve Irwin, I remember that. It was shocking enough, Steve Irwin. And then a few days later, Peter Brock died as well in a car crash. Very sad indeed. So, yeah, if you've got a celebrity death that sticks in your mind particularly, a where were you moment, I'd love you to share it with us this morning, 0487993222. Or maybe it's just a particular memory about Steve Irwin. Wendy in Southport says, morning, guys. Can I ask for Crocodile Rock in memory of the late, amazing Steve Irwin? Wendy, you can. Of course you can. We can do that. We'll catch up with another legend of nature next. Costa Georgiadis joins us. Because it's Friday, 17 after 6 now.

0: LT's Crocodile Rock, requested by Wendy from Southport on the 20th anniversary of the passing of Steve Irwin today. Yeah, very sad if you're just joining us. We've been talking about high-profile deaths, those that have rocked your world. Where were you? Those where were you moments. If you'd like to share them this morning, 0487 993 222. It's 21 past 6. And Costa Georgiadis, I feel Costa, like, we haven't spoken for, I think it's about a month, actually. So it's just so nice to have a chance to have a chat, mate. How are you?
1: Oh, my Fridays have been hollow. I mean, Tom has filled the void, you know, but, you know, great to have you back.
0: And oh, thanks.
1: I just was listening to what you said, and here's one for that theme.
0: Yeah.
1: I was in hospital after having put a star picket through the middle of my index finger.
0: Oh, ouch. Yeah.
1: Which was not fun. I won't go through the gory details for the listeners at this hour of the morning. And I hadn't had any painkiller and was waiting for an operation the next morning when I was woken up to the TV in the room saying that Princess Di had passed away.
0: I had a feeling you were going to say, yeah, Princess Diana. Yeah, that was one that we talked about as well.
1: Oh, did you? Yeah. Yeah, yeah, well, that's where I was. And I remember this beautiful nurse about 3 a.m. in the morning. My head was throbbing like you would not believe. And she said, "How are you?" And I said, "Oh, not good." And she said, "Have you had anything?" And I said, "No." And she went away and she came back. I think she went to the vet science department and got like a serious needle and went kabushka in my date. And I just remember going, and was out.
0: Jeez.
1: And then was woken up, and that's when I heard the news. So yeah, that's a bit of a blast from the past.
0: Yeah, it's very sad. And we did talk about Princess Di, and the other one for me was John Lennon, and for similar reasons, because A, they were both taken in their prime, and B, their deaths were so sudden and so shocking.
1: Yeah, yeah, exactly.
0: You just just gobsmacked. Yeah, really. Oh. Still hard to make sense of it all these years later, to be honest. So what about you, Costa? What are you up to? Where have you been and where are you going?
1: Well, at the moment I'm in Dimboola, which is in Western Victoria. I was here for the 29th year of a biodiversity seminar, which is just epic for such an event that it has gone on for so long, and it brings together people, you know, looking at across all sorts of groups that are looking at, you know, nature and nature recovery. And yeah, brilliant, brilliant event that I've been going to now for about the last 10 years. And today I'm driving off to Adelaide because it's not that far from here. It's just under 4 hours from Horsham Way out to Adelaide. And Sophie Thompson, she does an annual display garden at the Adelaide show, and that actually has a little bit of an official launch this afternoon ahead of the show beginning tomorrow. So that's a great moment. And then I'm at the show, and the Australian Institute of Horticulture, its conference is coinciding, and Clarence and I will be co-hosting that together. I think Clarence is the day captain, doing the day event, and I'm the night captain hosting the evening event, which is, and anyone who knows Clarence, like when you're doing stuff with him, he's an absolute riot. And speaking of Sophie, this week's episode it's a special on small spaces like balcony. We do a little bit of a balcony makeover together with Soph, and all the stories are related to small space gardening, which is great. And then I head from there out to Launceston and down to Flinders Island, where we're doing some stories down there. So interesting road ahead before I make my way back up your way for the Toowoomba show.
0: Oh, the Flower Festival, yeah.
1: Toowoomba Flower Festival, what am I talking about? Yeah, which is coming up in a couple of weeks. So I may well see some of the listeners if they're up there.
0: I was going to say, geez, you get around. I know you get around a lot, but particularly at this time of the year, it's got to be the busiest time of year for you, wouldn't it? Spring.
1: Oh, yeah, 100%. Like this is like, I was at King's Park on Monday and Tuesday, and look, to the listeners, please, if you go to Perth, I implore you, this is a directive. It's a must. You got to go to Kings Park Botanic Gardens.
0: Why?
1: And just enjoy the diversity of flowers in WA and the presentation of them at these gardens. And at this time of the year, it is popping beyond belief. I was so happy there on Monday and Tuesday. The flowers, just looking at them, you can walk for hours in flowers. Hadn't thought of that before.
0: He's getting poetic.
1: put that in the next book. It's just stunning, right? Mm. I mean, I loved it, absolutely. So if you go there, everyone, just make sure you put it on your list. So, you know, and you've actually got, I think you've got a Brisbane Garden Show coming up this weekend as well.
0: Yeah, I think so. That's at Rocklea, isn't it? Yeah.
1: Yeah, which I believe is back on the books. I won't be able to make that one this year, but yeah, that's the thing. You know, I was down in Nanup. You know, once, like, the Queensland Garden Show is sort of like the start of it, and now it just rolls on. You know, I was at the Sydney had its flower, the Cherry Blossom Festival 2 weeks ago. Like, everything, look, for gardeners and nature lovers, you know, at this time of year, it's going ballistic, which is beautiful.
0: Yeah. No, it is. Well, I tell you what, you've sold me on Kings Park. I've not been to Perth, but I'm going to go springtime, best time to go, yeah.
1: Oh, look, the beauty of it, the Kings Park, whenever I'm there, I just go there. Whether I'm heading further south or north, there's always something in flower. The flora of southwestern Australia, it's a biodiversity hotspot, so it's a freak show. Like, there's flowers and plants there that you just look at and you go, whoa, did I go to another planet? They've evolved in such different ways. And, oh, yeah, I know I'm waxing, but wax on, wax off, as Mr. Miyagi says. it's beautiful. And, well, yeah, it's really filled my cup. My cup exploded.
0: Yeah, you sold me, Costa. All right, mate. Well, look, we'll look forward to you getting back to sort of southeast Queensland in the near future. But in the meantime, enjoy Flinders Island, Launceston, and everywhere else in between. But always great to catch up.
1: Yeah, great to chat.
0: Thanks, Costa. Costa Georgiadis from Gardening Australia on the TV tonight following ABC News at 7:30, of course, as always. We've got the latest ABC local news with Charmaine Allison just seconds away.
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0: Jess is standing in for Brad, taking a long weekend, if you like. Jess, what's happening on the roads?
3: Good morning. Just a reminder to please drive with extra care. There's been a collision in Robina, seeing emergency services on scene. This is on the Robina Parkway at the Mudgery Bar Creek Bridge. Congestion is starting to build up through that area, so please avoid it if that's a possibility for you. We have two separate breakdowns, both on the M1 southbound. There's one blocking a lane at the Lars Road exit ramp through Ormo. No delays, fortunately, for that one. There were delays earlier, but they seem to have eased off. And one for Tugan as well. That's on the M1 southbound after Tugan Currumbin Road. That one also not causing delays, but as delays start to build up during peak hour, please allow extra time given it is near the airport, especially if you have a flight to catch. I'm Jess Miller from ATN with the latest traffic on ABC Gold Coast.
0: Thank you, Jess. And lots of celebrity death suggestions coming in and memories coming in. Wendy was just saying thank you so much for playing Elton's Crocodile Rock. I was doing my morning walk and literally crying remembering the passing of Steve Irwin. We'll get to those memories in just a moment. Time now for the latest ABC local news. It's 6:30.
4: Good morning, Charmaine Allison with your local news on ABC Gold Coast. A coroner has highlighted issues with the treatment of a mental health patient who died by suicide after being discharged from a Gold Coast hospital. Rory Callanan reports.
5: Long-term mental health patient Jonathan Stevens took his own life a day after being discharged from a state-run hospital at Robina on the Gold Coast in 2024. He had complained his medication was failing to stop him from feeling suicidal, but the dose was not reviewed before his discharge. The health service says his care was appropriate and met all clinical guidelines, But an independent expert believed that with hindsight, Mr. Stevens' medication should have been reviewed, according to a coroner's report obtained by the ABC. The coroner, however, also noted the man could still have died even if his medication was reviewed.
4: Gold Coast Council documents show strong community concern over building a golf course on South Stradbroke Island. Dominic Cansdale reports.
6: Almost all of the island is protected as a conservation park, which is habitat to roughly 800 animal species. Early concepts for a long-term nature-based tourism plan have identified two sites for a potential golf course, near Curran Cove or on the island's southern end. Council held four meetings with the community reference group about the concept. Notes from the latest meeting last month show strong community reservations over the golf course, with concerns over land clearing, commercial viability, and fertiliser feeding into groundwater. It notes the proposal is a concept only and would be subject to environmental approvals.
4: Meanwhile, Councillor Peter Young told yesterday's Economy, Tourism and Events Committee that local councillors have been left in the dark.
7: We haven't had any discussions about this. We haven't had any papers submitted to us. And I read about council deciding to go ahead with South Stradbroke Island, blah, blah, blah. That's really distressing. It's really bad reputationally for the council.
4: In a statement, a City of Gold Coast spokesperson says a range of concepts are in the very early stages of consideration and councillors will be fully briefed on any plans before the community is consulted. The Tweedshire mayor says she's stepping down after almost 6 years to give another councillor the chance to lead. Chris Cherry announced yesterday that she'll not run again in mayoral elections later this month, but has thrown her support behind Deputy Mayor Rhys Burns. She'll stay on as a councillor, but says it's time to give the opportunity of mayor to someone else.
8: I think it's not unusual in a councillor's journey to go from mayor to not being mayor to mayor again. So I think there's still a world of possibilities out there. We never say never, but for the next 2 years, then look forward to supporting someone else in the role.
4: A reprieve on the closure of the Burleigh Heads Library still faces hurdles, with concerns around cost set to be debated in council chambers later this month. Heloise Vias reports.
9: Council had decided to convert the library at Park Avenue into a community arts hub with another more modern library less than 4 kilometres away. But after recent months of community opposition, the Lifestyle Committee endorsed a motion yesterday to retain library space while also making room for the arts hub. Councillor Glenn Tozer was the only committee member to vote against the motion.
10: We're just keeping services together that are some of the least patronised in our city, and I think we are being somewhat irresponsible.
9: The costs of retaining the library are not clear, with further debate expected at the next full council meeting.
4: The head of an international drone and robotics exhibition says Queensland must build up its local industry as the technology grows overseas. Global Drone will bring stakeholders from the mining, agricultural, defence, transport and service industries to the Gold Coast for a three-day congress in November. CEO Leanne St. George says the event aims to boost the state's tech reputation ahead of the 2032 Olympics.
11: There will be a huge amount of drones and robotics involved in that. So we really have a six-year pathway of establishing Queensland as one of the smartest places, of developing the tech that will oversee and protect the 40 venues and villages.
4: In the NRL, the Brisbane Broncos finished their season on a positive note with a 34-20 win over the 10th-placed Canterbury Bankstown Bulldogs at Stadium Australia. The scores were level at 10-all at half-time before the Broncos scored 4 tries in a dominant second-half surge, securing a convincing victory. 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
0: Good morning, and a great looking morning, in fact, as we head into the weekend, Father's Day weekend on the Gold Coast today, yes, and currently 17 degrees in Ormo, also 17 in Surfers Paradise. Robin says, hi Trev, listening to Costa talking about the Brisbane Garden Expo, which is coming this weekend at Rocklea Showgrounds. She says, the Gold Coast Rose Show is wonderful. It's an unexpected surprise for many visitors. We grow fabulous roses here. Indeed we do, Robin. Thank you for the reminder on that. I just checked the dates on that. That's coming up at the end of this month, isn't it? I think September 26 and 27, which will be in Robina at the community centre there. So the Gold Coast Rose Show, one well worth checking out if you're a green thumb. And celebrity deaths or high-profile deaths, if you like, many coming in here. Nathan says, speaking of memorable deaths, we were married on Princess Diana's funeral day, which also happened to be the day that Mother Teresa died. Oh, yeah. I remember that now. That was a strange coincidence, wasn't it? The People's Princess, her funeral was the day that Mother Teresa died. Julie says, Michael Jackson was another shock loss. That was back in 2009. I loved him, but didn't know the true depth of to his story until I saw the latest movie. I've not seen that film, Julie, but I know Michael Jackson fans are very happy with that biopic. This one, Brownie says, I was at school at Miami High when one of my classmates said that Bon Scott had died. R.I.P. Bon. Yeah, indeed. Yeah, big shock to so many people. And Louise from Surfers Paradise says, Prince's death in 2016 has been my biggest heartache. We lost three greats that year, David Bowie, Prince and George Michael, all amazing. But Prince was an absolute musical genius with still so much to share. Well, actually, we lost a lot more than just three that year, Louise. 2016 was a shocker for celebrity deaths. You can add Carrie Fisher, Leonard Cohen, Muhammad Ali, Alan Rickman, George Michael and Gene Wilder to that list, along with Prince and Bowie. How about that? It's a black year, 2016, that's for sure. Glad to share your high-profile or celebrity deaths with us this morning. 0487 993 222 on the 20th anniversary of Steve Irwin's passing.

0: 91.7 ABC Gold Coast. It's Trevor Jackson this morning. You orders Bizarre Love Triangle at 19 to 7. Charlie's in with Code of Conduct being Friday. And this week, the professor's taking a look at a big grand final this weekend waged between two Gold Coast sides. More on that in just a few moments. But first, let's head to the beach. Terry Tapatis. Now, Tapper, we're just having a chat, and the wind is a little confusing today because the Bureau's saying southeasterly wind's picking up by the middle of the day. But what do you reckon the wind's doing right now?
1: Well, it kind of feels like it's going to be northerly because it's got that heat to it and everything. I'm down here at Duranbar. They've got the Kira Junior Women's and Junior Teams Challenge. Goes for 3 days. Clubs from as far south, you know, I was down at Sandon Point at Wollongong. Sandon Point board riders are here. They're and so they're all the way from south of Sydney, all the way to Noosa, competing.

0: in this event. So that's going 3 days. There's whales out the back, there's everything. But it does feel like a northerly kind of day. I've checked the bomb, which says light southwest going southeast, going easterly, possibly east-northeast. And then you go to the bomb coastal waters forecast from Double Island Point to Point Danger, and it says northwesterly winds going northerly, going northeast. So bomb, you've got two. One app says this, and the coastal waters forecast said, and I've refreshed it that many times, thinking, no, that can't be right.
1: Well, just put your finger in your mouth, wet it, and stick it up in the air, and you tell me which way you think the wind's going.
0: At the moment, I think it's gone southwest. I'm pretty sure, but it's very junky, mate. Look, we've got a 5 second northeasterly swell. It's not east northeast; it's nor northeast. So, it's coming from an angle, so it's like it running along the beach. So, look, you just got to go for a grovel on your local beachy. That's the best place. Even D bars the same size as everywhere else. Beach breaks right along the coast. And we've got a high tide at 12. So as the tide comes in, there'll be a couple of fun little shoreys. The groms are ripping here at Debo. It's funny, they're all going left because of the different direction of the swell. So little grovelly ones. And on the weekend, the northerlies are definitely in. They've got nor'westers for Saturday and the same thing for Sunday with a bit of a southerly change late Sunday night. So it's going to be a pretty grovelly kind of weekend to surf. But, you know, the water temp's 20.6. Don't forget your sunscreen. The big red ball that came up this morning, it has got some bite in it already. And I think, winter's gone kind of thing, mate.
1: It's
0: definitely sunscreen. Yeah, yes. Sunscreen day, and it's going to be a beautiful day on the beach. It's going to be brisk in for the swim, but when you get out, it'll be like so good.
1: So good. All right, Tapper. Yeah. And a cracker of a weekend too. All the best, mate, and happy Father's Day for Sunday to you, Tapper.
0: Cheers. Thank you, mate.
1: Good on you, mate. 16 to 7, Linda Woods along in just a tick to take a look at what's happening in the world of finance. The states and territories are sounding the alarm over the federal government's move to make millions of older Australians pay for their private health insurance. For more on that, we're joined now by ABC political reporter Evelyn Manfield with the details from Canberra.
2: We're hearing from New South Wales this morning that they think this change to the private health insurance rebate for older Australians will see New South Wales alone take on an extra 23,000 surgeries at public hospitals. And they also think that it'll actually see 80,000 people in New South Wales alone either get rid of or reduce their private health insurance. So what this change being proposed from the federal government is currently the way it works. If you're 65 or over, you can get a bigger rebate, or you do get a bigger rebate on your private health insurance than someone earning the same amount of money who's younger. The federal government is arguing that they should make it even and it shouldn't matter how old you are. So it essentially see around 3 million older Australians pay kind of roughly $240 more a year for their health insurance. They think it would then see around 44,000 people ditch their cover as a result of that. But they do expect it would save the federal government around $3 billion so they could invest that into aged care. But there's been a lot of pushback from the states and territories because, as you flagged, they're worried about it sort of adding extra pressure to their already strained public hospital system. So they'll be raising those concerns at a meeting of the health ministers today, and so taking those concerns directly to the federal health minister, Mark Butler. Now, interestingly, at the same time as this sort of debate goes on to this proposal, there is actually an inquiry at a Commonwealth level that's going on, and they're getting lots of submissions from people worried too. Catholic Health Australia has put in quite a strong one. They think that it could be hundreds of thousands of older Australians right around the country that will either ditch or downgrade their health insurance. And they even flagged concerns because it could lead to a reduction in sort of private surgeries. It could even be part of why they named one hospital in regional New South Wales that could even close as a result. So look, the federal government will face more pressure over this issue today. It's certainly been a hot topic for many months and will continue to be, Catherine.
1: Hot topic and a lot of unhappy customers. ABC political reporter Evelyn Manfield there on the federal government's move to make millions of older Australians pay for their private health insurance. Linda Woods from Ord Minnett joins us now. Good morning, Linda. There could be other impacts if the federal government increases private health cover. Is that right?
3: Yeah, you're actually right. And this is something that I spoke to Anne Ruston about on Wednesday, funnily enough, Trevor. She was in town. And just the impacts that it could have onto superannuation. So you've got

0: you know, some of the private health cover companies listed on the stock exchange, if there's an impact on their membership levels and you can see that people stop having private cover or taking in lower levels of cover or increasing their excess, if they're not generating as much revenue, then that does have an impact on your super fund, because nearly every super fund has to have a defensive part of their portfolio and they have to have health. So, you know, your very large super funds invest across a wide range of sectors, and that's one of them.
1: Right.
0: So it could potentially have a negative impact on the value of your super fund as well.
1: There you go. And what did Anne Rustin say about that?
0: She said that there has been no comment on that, and that no one had costed that from the federal government, and that was one that she was adding to the list.
1: There you go.
0: Yeah, so the Gold Coast has had some insignificant input into in this inquiry.
1: Well, I'm sure the older Gold Coasters will thank you for that, Linda, for your input on that. So well done.
0: I'm not far off 65, Trevor. I might have a personal interest in this.
1: We all do. What's happening in the world of finance? What else?
0: Oh, look, green on screen to end the week, which is great. So we've got the Dow up 624 points. That's 1.2% higher. You've got the NASDAQ up 1.4% and the S&P 500 up just over 1%. Oil is up again. It's up 0.75% to 91.7 a barrel. Gold's up as well. Everything's up, Trevor. It's up $104. And the Aussie dollar, it's up as well. It's up nearly 0.5%. It's at 72 US cents. So a lot of chatter still going on in the US about a potential rate rise there. So you had the US Federal Reserve Chair said that he would raise rates if inflation was too hot. And so with that, you know, the potential is that the US dollar goes down when you get a rate rise there, you know, pushes your dollar down. And hence all the other currencies have gone up a bit. That's probably why we've got the Aussie dollar, you know, nearly 0.5% to 72. I can't remember the last time I saw 72 on the Aussie dollar.
1: Yeah,
0: so this is
1: it'd be
0: good
1: a long time,
0: if you're going away. Yeah. Bit of bad news, Volkswagen cutting another 50,000 jobs from cutting it 50,000 earlier.
1: Jeez.
0: So
1: a
0: bit of rationalisation happening there. OpenAI, it's a bit of an AI topic. Mm. OpenAI said they're rolling out the new GPT-6 Astra version. Now, this is a business tool with cutting-edge cybersecurity, which is fascinating because, Trevor, yesterday I said I was going to have a meeting with the AI expert on the Gold Coast.
1: You did.
0: And she said it's all about cost conversion and that we'll probably see more floats, more IPOs, because they need to raise more cash to cover the costs of development and the cost of protection on cyber attacks. And that's exactly what this new OpenAI tool is all about.
1: Okay.
0: So she said, yeah, there's the cost to the consumer of tokens, and there's also the cost, well, there's cost saving, because you can have admin efficiency, incredible, you know, levels of efficiency there with admin. However, she said the future is quantum computing.
1: Oh, yeah, that's been talked about. Yeah.
0: I know. So we just still don't really understand what that is.
1: Oh, look, I'm still trying to get my head around AI. Yep. Don't start on quantum.
0: Okay. All right. So we got futures up 26. So we're looking at a really good positive start to the end of the week.
1: Fantastic.
0: Isn't that great?
1: Well done. All right. Well, Linda, have a fabulous weekend, and we'll catch up again on Monday.
0: Fantastic. Thanks, Trevor, you too.
1: Thank you, Linda Woods with Finance. 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

0: 91.7 ABC Gold Coast, getting our groove on this morning with War and Low Rider. 7 minutes away from the latest ABC news and breaking news. Two further Aussies have been located safe after the Nepal flood disaster. The government says the citizens were previously uncontactable but have now been found safe and well. They don't require consular assistance. As of this morning, there are now 36 Australians who remain unaccounted for. And I'll have more details on that in our next bulletin at 7. Talking about celebrity deaths, Linda and Rabina said JFK in 1963. Yeah, a couple of people have raised JFK. And this one, interesting, Robert says Slim Dusty and R.M. Williams died around about the same time back in 2003. Interesting synergy. I'd forgotten about that. Thanks, Robert, for the reminder. Okay, next up, Charlie's back with his code of conduct. And this week, the professor takes a look at the big grand final this weekend, waged between two Gold Coast sides.
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0: It's September, footy finals time, and while this weekend's QAFLW final is in Springfield, there's a real Gold Coast flair with the Southport Sharks taking on Bond University's Bull Sharks. Southport will be going for the three-peat, having taken the cup in 2024 and 5, while Bond look to return to glory after they won in 2023 and lost in 2024. So this week on the Code of Conduct, Professor Charlie Mills caught up with Southport vice-captain Megan Hunt and Bond captain Grace Moody.
3: It's time for Code of Conduct with Charlie Mills.
4: We're a couple days out now from the big dance, the grand final. How are you feeling?
5: Nervous, but like super excited. I feel like everything we've done over the last couple of weeks has prepared us really well for Sunday. So have no doubt that we can get the job done. The girls are pumped. Potentially could make history again this year. So yeah, super excited to see what we can do.
4: As you say, Sharks have been there before, last year, the year before. Does that kind of help in the preparation?
5: Yeah, I think it helps, like having that experience. I think we've got a lot of senior heads in our like senior team, but also I feel like it does put a lot of pressure on us. I think a lot of the competition think, you know, it's just going to be an easy ride, but I don't think it is. I think Bond are going to be a really hard contest on Sunday, so yeah, I'm excited.
4: I'm almost hesitant to ask, has the word three-peat been uttered in the rooms at all? Are you staying away from that?
5: Like, not really. Like, the coaches aren't really talking about that. Kind of gets brought up, but we're not really focusing on the three-peat. We're just wanting to win a flag in general and just making sure we get the job done. And if the three-peat happens in both grades, it's such an unreal experience if we can get that done.
4: Coming up against Bond, who you have played in grand finals before, and local rivalry, does that kind of help build the tension ahead of this game?
5: Yeah, 100%. Like, I think for me, watching the prelim last weekend against Cooperoo Bond, I was kind of hoping Bond would win. I think there's such a good rivalry there, like you said, and I think we really turn up when we play Bond, and especially this year, our last game against them, I think that really turned our season around. We had a really good win, and I think we really united after that game, and I have so much respect for Bond. I think they've been up there for years now, same with us. So, yeah, I think it's just going to be a great game, so I'm excited for it.
4: What's the kind of message in the rooms from the coaches, from the leadership ahead of this game? What are you focusing on?
5: I think it's just like focus on what we can do throughout the weeks at training, make sure we're ticking all the boxes, pre-training, post-training in terms of recovery, all that sort of stuff. But honestly, we just got to think of it as another game. We do have a very different squad, younger squad now. Mm-hmm. So it's just trying to keep the nerves down and just take it as another game. And like I said, just tick all the boxes. So come game day, we've done everything we can to hopefully put our best foot forward.
4: I'll get a prediction from you for this weekend. I know you'll say Sharks, but by how much?
5: I reckon Rezzies will win by 50, and I think game, so I'm excited for it.
4: What's the kind of message in the rooms from the coaches, from the leadership ahead of this game? What are you focusing on?
5: I think it's just like focus on what we can do throughout the weeks at training, make sure we're ticking all the boxes, pre-training, post-training in terms of recovery, all that sort of stuff. But honestly, we just got to think of it as another game. We do have a very different squad, younger squad now. Mm-hmm. So it's just trying to keep the nerves down and just take it as another game. And like I said, just tick all the boxes. So come game day, we've done everything we can to hopefully put our best foot forward.
4: I'll get a prediction from you for this weekend. I know you'll say Sharks, but by how much?
5: I reckon Rezzies will win by 50, and I think our seniors team will win by 30 plus.
0: Great, exciting

0: Yes, very excited. There's really good vibes around the club, and everyone's just, itching for Sunday, but soaking it all up as well to enjoy the week.
1: What is kind of the messaging and the feeling amongst the playing group ahead of this one? What are you focusing on this week?
0: It's honestly, I think everyone's just really excited. Like, we know where the underdogs, Southport, have been the benchmark for the last couple of years, so we're under no illusion of that. But I think we're all excited. We're in the best position we could be to take them on, and hopefully we can throw it all at them and see how we go on Sunday.
1: You say that, but you have been a part of premiership success with Bond before, making it, I believe it was in 2023, if I forgot that right. Are you taking any lessons away from there? Are you sharing some of your past experiences with the younger players?
0: Yeah, so from the 23 premiership side, I think there's only three of us who are still in the team, because a lot of them are now on AFLW list, which is exciting. But from our reserve grade team that won that year as well, there's a really core group of those girls who are now in the senior side. So even though they haven't played in the senior premiership, they've played in the reserve grade premiership, and then from there they've played a lot of senior footy. So
1: So they
0: it'll
1: know a bit of
0: be
1: what the pressure's like.
0: yeah, like we've been there. We played in a losing grand final in 24 to Southport as well. So that would have been a lot of those girls' first senior grand final. But hopefully the couple of years of experience under their belt will have them in a good spot for Sunday.
1: Does coming up against Southport, I mean, the local rivalry and, of course, you know, the team that beat you in 2024, does that add to the tension ahead of this game?
0: I mean, it does. Like, we've had a really good rivalry with them for the last few years, and they've certainly been the benchmark of the competition. We're super excited to just see how we go against them. Like, we know where they're the favourite. I think we're just excited. We've been playing good footy the last few weeks, and we've had we had to go the long way, but we've had some really good games to build into it. So I don't think we could be any better prepared.
2: Southport Sharks and Bond University Bull Sharks. The game kicks off at 2:30 this Sunday at Michael Voss Oval. This is 91.7 ABC Gold Coast News Time. It's 7 o'clock.

0: In this bulletin, two more missing Australians found amongst Nepal's flood disaster. Experts take the gloss off Queensland's new crime figures and remembering the crocodile hunter 20 years on from his shock death. Good morning, ABC News with Sue Fitzpatrick. Two Australians listed as missing following the flood disaster in Nepal have confirmed they are safe. But 36 other Aussies are among the thousands still missing. South Asia correspondent Rachel Clayton reports.
1: Nepali authorities say around 20,000 homes will need to be rebuilt in safer locations after last week's glacier collapse sent ice, rock and mud sweeping through the country's border region with China. Search and rescue operations are continuing with more than 9,000 Nepali army troops deployed alongside personnel from India, China and South Korea. Teams are focusing on hydropower project tunnels where hundreds of people are believed to be trapped. Australia will also send 15 specialist operators to support the search. Meanwhile, attention is turning to humanitarian needs, with tens of thousands of displaced people, including children, in need of clean water, sanitation, and nutritious food.
0: Meantime, two Queensland firefighters have arrived in Nepal with a group of Australian specialist personnel after last week's flash flood tragedy. Hannah Moon reports.
2: Queensland Fire Department Station Officers Dale McVeigh and Matt Herbert have joined the team of 13 other specialist officers from New South Wales. The team will provide search and rescue support in the Nepal-Tibet border region, where 36 Australians are still unaccounted for. Station Officer Matt Herbert says they'll be using drone software to help with aerial surveillance.
3: We'll be deploying as RPAS pilots, or drone pilots as they're known, just to help assist with the search and rescue or recovery and some mapping to help their local response.
2: It's expected the group will be stationed in the disaster zone for several weeks.
0: The Queensland government is hailing new figures, revealing a drop in crime victim numbers across the state. But experts say adult crime, adult time laws aren't the sole driver. The Australian Bureau of Statistics yesterday released the data showing recorded victims of crime in Queensland dropped by around 4% from 2024 to 2025. Bond University criminology professor Terry Goldsworthy says the decline was already underway.
4: Declines began for most of these categories in 2024, so this is a continuation of that

0: Fonzie, Two Strong Hearts, 14 past 7. Trevor Jackson this morning. Pupil-free day today. If you're getting the kids ready for school, stop. Unpack everything. Pupil-free day today, in case you've forgotten. Yes, next school holidays aren't for a couple of weeks, though. Sunday is Father's Day, in case you've forgotten that. Hopefully, you've still got 48 hours to buy your presents, and hopefully my kids have sorted out theirs already, but I wouldn't count on it. But, you know, as the cost of living bites, are you planning on spending as much as you have in the past? And is it a little bit more of a low-key celebration for Father's Day this year than previous years? Fleur Brown is the Chief Industry Engagement Officer at the Australian Retail Council, joins us now. Hi, Fleur.
1: Morning, Trevor.
0: Fleur, the latest data that we have about spending for Father's Day this year, is it any different to previous years?
1: We have seen a decline this year in spending, but there are more people spending this year. So not quite sure what to make of that. Definitely seeing the impact of inflation and budget tightening across households, I think, this year, but still a lot of enthusiasm.
0: Oh, unless we get a lot more dads in the last 12 months, I don't know. Maybe we have.
1: Interesting, actually, there's about 12% of Aussies are spending on someone who's not their dad this year for Father's Day, so a father-like figure. So perhaps some, and that has increased, so that could be a factor.
0: Well, that's interesting. Okay. What's been the impact on the retail sector?
1: Look, retailers do rely on these seasonal events to give them a boost. I think most people probably observed there's been a lot of sales and discounting action out there and the sign of the times, really, when it comes to the economy. And when that stops, sometimes we're seeing the spending grind to a bit of a halt. I was out in the stores yesterday. It was a little bit lackluster compared to last year. I think probably we're starting to really see the impact of inflation and mortgage increases and that sort of thing really bite this year.
0: All right. So more people are buying, but they're spending less overall. What sort of presents then are people tending to purchase?
1: Well, Australians are quite traditional. So food and alcohol are often top the list. And that really signals to us that people love getting together. Aussies love getting together for these special events with family, with friends, and celebrating over food, a meal, etc., or going to the pub with dad. And then, not surprisingly, clothing, shoes, sleepwear, next on the list. Experience is not far behind that. And then you get down into the hardware, tools, homewares, that sort of thing.
0: Okay. You mentioned going to the pub. I'm just wondering, though, like often there's a traditional brekkie or brunch or maybe a lunch on Father's Day. And I was talking about it with my wife last night and I was thinking, you know, maybe this year we'll just do something low-key at home. And I'm just wondering, is there more of a trend to do that? Do we know? Is there any indication on that?
1: We are seeing the food and alcohol expenditure is probably an indication of that, because quite often that signals that people are actually purchasing food or, you know, making something at home. Over the last few years, we have seen a trend towards that taking place, but equally we've also seen Aussies get out there and just go, I've had enough of this. You know, I'm going out to a restaurant, I'm going to celebrate, I don't care. I'm going to have a good time. So it's sort of a little bit of both.
0: So adverse reaction sometimes despite the cost of living crisis and the circumstances.
1: So. Yeah. I think so, yes.
0: Yeah. Well, if anyone needs encouragement, well, Australians rarely need encouragement to celebrate anything, do we?
1: I think that's true. And that is a very good trait.
0: All right. Well, hopefully it'll be a joyous Father's Day for the dads tuned in this weekend. So thanks so much, Fleur. Have a great weekend. Thank you.
1: Thanks, Trevor. Same to you.
0: Cheers. Fleur Brown, Chief Industry Affairs Officer, Engagement Officer for the Australian Retail Council, with Father's Day this coming Sunday.
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0: Hey, Jess, what's the latest on the roads?
3: Good morning again. We continue to be in the clear of any major delays across the Gold Coast. We do have a couple of incidents to steer clear of, though. If you're doing the run in from Brisbane, so the M1 southbound, you'll find one lane blocked at the last road exit ramp through Ormo. No major delays, fortunately, but just be aware of that if you are planning on exiting around that area. We also have a breakdown for Toogan. It's on the M1 southbound, been there for quite some time now. It's just after Toogan Currumbin Road. Road. Again, no delays for that. Lucky because it's past the airport. We've still got some congestion through Broadbeach Waters for Hooker Boulevard and Southport Burleigh Road. But in good news, crews have cleared an incident from Southport Burleigh Road just next to Albert Park. I'm Jess Miller from ATN with the latest traffic on ABC Gold Coast.
0: Thank you, Jess. Tweedshire Mayor Chris Cherry is stepping down after 5 years in the role. She's going to tell you why she's calling it quits in just a few moments.
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0: 91.7 ABC Gold Coast, the song that broke through for the Police and launched a stellar career. Roxanne, of course. 23 past 7, Trevor Jackson this morning. Brownie says, will the Titans make a match of it against the fast-swimming Dolphins at Robina tonight? Well, they could, Brownie, they could. Even the Broncos came good last night getting over the Dogs. So after a terrible season, let's hope the Titans can take their last match of the season out on a winning note against a very impressive Dolphins outfit. One way to find out, tune in. We'll be covering, as always, here on via the ABC Listen app and our sports channels. Okay, for 6 years, Chris Cherry has been mayor of the Tweed Shire. Now she's decided that she's had enough and she's stepping down. The outgoing mayor has spent 10 years in council and helmed the recovery of the 2022 Northern Rivers flood disaster. Tom Forbes spoke with Chris Cherry about why she's resigning as mayor.
1: Look, I think it's a good time. Like you said, over the 6 years, we've had a lot of, you know, we've had COVID border closures, we've had drought, we've had flood, we've had bushfire, we've had the cyclone last year. And right now, we've got some peace time. So I think it's a fair opportunity to hand over to someone else and let them hopefully find their feet before the next thing comes along.
2: How tough a decision was this to come to?
1: Look, it has been actually a really hard decision because I'm kind of torn because it's such a big job. I love doing it, but it is really hard. I've been thinking about it since January this year when the deputy mayor, you know, made it very clear that he'd like to have a turn at being the mayor. And I think, well, yeah, it's time to hand on the baton and let somebody else have a turn.
2: We know that local government is a tough career path. How much of a toll has it taken on you being, you know, the face of the Tweed Shire Council?
1: Look, that's a good question, Tom. I think it hasn't been easy. Obviously, it's a very big role, and you're a lightning rod basically as the mayor for all the good and for all the bad in that your shire goes through. So. It has been tough, but it also has been very rewarding. You know, we've come such a long way in the last 6 years in terms of our recovery, in terms of building our resilience to the next climate event, that I'm feeling like I'm stepping down with the Shire in a really strong position.
2: I just want to go back to the pressure that is put on councillors and especially the mayor as well. Have you had moments in your tenure as mayor that you thought, I don't need this, why am I putting up with this?
1: Yeah, I mean, there's definitely a lot easier ways to earn money, that is for sure. And certainly I've had days where I've just thought, yeah, that's it, I give up. But then you think about, you know, the good that you are doing. And I think it's, you know, social media has made it even harder as a job, obviously, because there's a lot of misinformation out there and it sticks and, you know, it's hard to fight against that. But I think if you just try and stay that steady course, try and just be respectful and honest and, you know, hopefully that shines through.
2: We're going to lose you as the mayor, but are we going to lose you as a councillor once you step down?
1: No, so I'll stay on council for the next 2 years. That's my elected term, and I'll certainly be doing everything I can to support whoever is in the mayoral role going forward.
2: Do you think in 2 years' time you might step down as a councillor as well, or do you think you'll recontest?
1: Oh no, I think you know, local government, it's in my blood now, so I think I'll probably go again, and you know, I may get to have another term as mayor into the future. So we never say never.
2: So can we assume that Rhys Burns, the deputy mayor currently, is going to be the next mayor?
1: We can't assume anything. Unfortunately, you know, it's a vote. So what I've just said publicly is that I am going to nominate him. He has been in the deputy mayor position for 5 years, for 5 different terms during his 10-year term on council as well. And he's young. He's got great connections in local government, in the other levels of government. And, you know, he's demonstrated that he can work with both sides of the chamber. So I'm hopeful that he would be a great candidate.
0: Outgoing Tweed Shire Council Mayor Chris Cherry speaking with Tom Forbes there. This is 91.7 ABC Gold Coast, 28 past 7, the latest ABC local news with Charmaine Allison just moments away.

0: Easy Beats, it's news time, 7:30.
1: Good morning, Charmaine Allison with your local news on ABC Gold Coast. A coroner says demands on Queensland's health services may have made it difficult to provide a Gold Coast mental health patient with better care before he died by suicide. Rory Callanan has the details.
2: Long-term mental health patient Jonathan Stevens died by suicide a day after being discharged from a state-run hospital on the Gold Coast in 2024. A coroner's report has revealed he was likely in need of a longer stay in the hospital for an extended review of his condition. But the coroner said such longitudinal reviews were difficult to achieve in the current mental health services, where there are significant demands on resources. The Gold Coast Health Service said the coroner found the care and treatment provided to Mr. Stevens was reasonable and appropriate.
1: Gold Coast Council documents show strong community concern over building a golf course on South Stradbroke Island. Dominic Cansdale reports.
3: Almost all of the island is protected as a conservation park, which is habitat to roughly 800 animal species. Early concepts for a long-term nature-based tourism plan have identified two sites for a potential golf course, near Curran Cove or on the island's southern end. Council held four meetings with the community reference group about the concept. Notes from the latest meeting last month show strong community reservations over the golf course, with concerns over land clearing, commercial viability, and fertiliser feeding into groundwater. It notes the proposal is a concept only and would be subject to environmental approvals.
1: Meanwhile, Councillor Peter Young told yesterday's Economy, Tourism and Events Committee that local councillors have been left in the dark.
4: We haven't had any discussions about this. We haven't had any papers submitted to us. And I read about council deciding to go ahead with South Stradbroke Island, blah, blah, blah. That's really distressing. It's really bad reputationally for the council.
1: In a statement, a City of Gold Coast spokesperson says a range of concepts are in the very early stages of consideration and councillors will be fully briefed on any plans before the community is consulted. Two Queensland firefighters have arrived in Nepal with a group of Australian specialist personnel after last week's flash flood tragedy. Hannah Moon reports.
5: Queensland Fire Department Station Officers Dale McVeigh and Matt Herbert have joined the team of 13 other specialist officers from New South Wales. The team will provide search and rescue support in the Nepal-Tibet border region, where 36 Australians are still unaccounted for. Station Officer Matt Herbert says they'll be using drone software to help with aerial surveillance.
6: We'll be deploying as RFAS pilots or drone pilots, as they're known, just to help assist with the search and rescue or recovery and some mapping to help their local response.
5: It's expected the group will be stationed in the disaster zone for several weeks.
1: A reprieve on the closure of the Burleigh Heads Library still faces hurdles, with concerns around cost set to be debated in council chambers later this month. Heloise Vias reports.
7: Council had decided to convert the library at Park Avenue into a community arts hub with another more modern library less than 4 kilometres away. But after recent months of community opposition, the Lifestyle Committee endorsed a motion yesterday to retain library space while also making room for the arts hub. Councillor Glenn Tozer was the only committee member to vote against the motion.
8: We're just keeping services together that are some of the least patronised in our city, and I think we are being somewhat irresponsible.
7: The costs of retaining the library are not clear, with further debate expected at the next full council meeting.
1: The Tweed Shire Mayor says she's stepping down after almost 6 years to give another councillor the chance to lead. Chris Cherry announced yesterday that she'll not run again in mayoral elections later this month, but has thrown her support behind Deputy Mayor Rhys Burns. She'll stay on as a councillor, but says it's time to give the opportunity of mayor to someone else.
9: I think it's not unusual in a councillor's journey to go from mayor to not being mayor to mayor again. So I think there's still a world of possibilities out there. We never say never, but for the next 2 years, then look forward to supporting someone else in the role.
1: To the weather, today will be sunny. Coolangatta is heading for a top of 23 degrees, Canungra a top of 27, and Gold Coast Seaway set for a maximum of 27 degrees. 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
0: Morning. Heading into the weekend on such a glorious Friday, and great that you could join us for the show. We've got some live music from local band Loose Goose, who are playing Marquetta tomorrow night. And a lot of fun, those guys. So really looking forward to having a chat with them and having them perform live for you in the studio. That's coming up. We'll take a look at what's happening beach-wise. We'll head to the beach with our acting chief lifeguard, Shane Barry. But first up, let's check in with the Bureau. Angus Hines joins me now. Angus, good morning.
11: Morning, Trevor. Happy Friday. How are you?
0: Yeah, well, I'm pretty happy because the sky is blue, the sun is shining, and I think that's pretty much the script for the weekend too.
11: Yeah, I mean, you've pretty much nailed it. It's quite a simple story at the moment. The weather is clear, bright, sunny, blue skies, not a lot of wind, and, yeah, all around pretty lovely across the Gold Coast and surrounding areas as well. Not even really any clouds in the sky at the moment. We are currently in the high teens, but we're tracking towards a pleasant high of 27 degrees this afternoon, a touch on the warm side for the time of year early on in spring. And the clear, bright, sunny weather should continue today. Just looking around the area, the forecast maximum temperatures pretty static really across the region. It's 27 at Surfers Paradise, it's 26 at Coolangatta, and away from the coast at Robina, it's 26 at Narang, it's 28, Coomera, it's 28, Mo Desert, it's a little warmer as it tends to be, 33 degrees a little bit further inland there. One thing I do want to shout out for the weekend ahead, overall, of course, the forecast is much the same, two more bright sunny days, possibly a touch of early cloud tomorrow morning, maybe a little isolated spot of fog, particularly away from the coastline on Saturday morning, but another bright sunny day headed our way, and then again on Sunday, but Sunday really looking to be quite a warm one. A real look of winter. A real look of summer.
0: I was going to say, not winter. Definitely not.
11: Definitely not winter on Sunday. We're into the 30s across the area on Sunday. Warmest day for some time. 31 is the maximum in the Gold Coast. That's the forecast. 32 at Surfers and inland spots. That's closer to 33 or 34.
0: Wow, yeah. So a real hot one for Father's Day. But then it drops off again the next day. So just a strange little spike on Sunday.
11: Yeah, a little spike on Sunday where we get this heat from the interior of the state out around Birdsville and far western Queensland, drifting across the southern inland during the first half of the weekend and then out to the southeast coast during the second half of the weekend. So that's going to cause those temperatures to jump up 4 or 5 degrees on Sunday, but it is only one day because we'll see the wind shift on Monday to start the new week. That's going to bring some slightly cooler air in from the ocean, so our temperatures are back into the mid-20s for Monday. And possibly Tuesday, a little bit of rainfall on the way. At this stage, it's not looking heavy or persistent, but could well get a couple of showers on Tuesday. Nothing before then.
0: All right. Good on you, Angus. Thank you. Angus Hines from the Bureau of Meteorology. And for the last time, Shane Barry, Acting Chief Lifeguard, checking in. Shane, you're about to leave us?
12: Good morning, Trevor. Yeah, you're absolutely right. I'm just having a bit of time off. We're expecting our third child in the middle of September. So last day for me, it's been a pleasure to give you the surf report each morning and to the listeners. So hopefully we'll do it again soon.
0: Well, so how apt that you're heading off on paternity leave when it's Father's Day this Sunday?
12: That's it. I've timed it quite nice.
0: You have, haven't you?
12: The weather's going to be beautiful over that weekend. So I'm looking forward to a bit of time with the family and getting to the arrival of the third one.
0: Nice one. So how's the beach looking this morning? You down at Burley?
12: Absolutely, yeah. Down at Burley at the moment, and it's beautiful, and it's going to continue right through the weekend. We've got those white northwest winds at the moment. We're going to swing a little bit more onshore as that day moves on and go that east-southeast as that day moves on and get up to about that moderate mark. There's still not too much in to offer for the board riders. We're under a metre of swell. Right across the coast is going to be very similar if you are expecting to go for a surf, but I'll be grabbing a bigger board with plenty of volume if you are looking. Low tides, we've just gone off low tide at 6:30, high tide after lunch at 1:40, and then we've got another low tide tonight at 8:25. Water temperature is still really good at just over 20 degrees. So if you are going to go for a swim today and into the weekend with those hotter conditions expected, please just make sure we're still using that side of caution. Of those open beaches, there is still a bit of water moving around, so please just take care. check in with lifeguards, and as always, just get to those red and yellow flags.
0: Thank you, Shane. All the best for child number three, and thank you for everything that you've done for us in keeping us up to speed on beach conditions.
12: Absolute pleasure, and take care.
0: Cheers. Shane Barry, Acting Chief Lifeguard, his last day reporting for us here on 91.7 ABC Gold Coast. 20 to 8 is U2 now.
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0: You too, from All That You Can't Leave Behind. Beautiful day, indeed it is. On 91.7 ABC Gold Coast, Trevor Jackson this morning, 16 to 8. John says, hi Trevor, sorry to hear that Chris Cherry is stepping down as Mayor of the Tweed Shire. She's been an exemplary leader in local government. John from Palm Beach, thank you. Well, as Chris says, after 5 years, it's a tough gig and there's certainly easier ways to earn a dollar, as Chris Cherry says. Coming up, live music from local lads Loose Goose. But first, let's check in with Jess.
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0: Hey, Jess, what's happening?
2: Hello again. We still have two breakdowns across the Gold Coast to watch out for. There's one in Toogan. It's on the M1 southbound after Toogan-Currumbin Road, so just next to the airport. No delays, which we love to see and hear, especially given it's past the airport. We also have one on the M1 southbound blocking a lane at the Lars Road exit ramp. That's through Ormo. A little bit of slowing down on the lead up to there, but nothing major to worry about. The earlier incident we had for Broadbeach Waters, Southport Burley Road next to Albert Park has cleared, and that is now in the clear of delays. And if you're doing the run along the Gold Coast Highway, it's pretty decent past Surfers Paradise, Thomas Drive. Thomas Drive itself also humming along nicely. I'm Jess Miller from ATM with the latest traffic on ABC Gold Coast.
0: Thanks, Jess. Next up, there's a loose goose in the studio. No, there's no poultry running wild. Charlie's not lost it. It's local lads Loose Goose ahead of a big gig this weekend celebrating the best in young bands on the coast. That's coming up.
3: The widespread devastation in Nepal following catastrophic flash flooding has washed away villages and destroyed critical infrastructure. The death toll continues to rise while search and rescue teams work tirelessly to locate the hundreds missing. People are in urgent need of shelter, food, clean water and basic supplies. The ABC is supporting the Emergency Action Alliance and has launched the Nepal Flood Disaster Appeal. To make a donation and support the charity work in Nepal, go to abc.net.au/gives.
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0: Righto, it's live music time. Friday morning, we do love to finish up the working week with some live tunes, and none better than getting a local act on board. Today, it's Loose Goose. Ryan and Greg from the band are here. Gentlemen, good morning.
4: Good morning. How are we doing?
0: How are you doing? Because it's pretty inhumane to get musicians in at this hour of the day, not only just to talk, but to actually get you to play what you're going to do. So apologies up front for that. I hope it's not too big an ask.
4: Yeah, well, Greg's the man on the coffee, so I think we have to get three coffees into him before he actually gets going.
5: I had a couple just before I got here.
0: Just before you got here?
5: Yeah.
0: Yeah, well, look, that's the way we roll. I mean, Charlie and I are the same. You know, we just can't function without caffeine, so join the club.
4: It's a staple, you know. We're in the Gold Coast. It makes sense.
0: It does, particularly this hour of the day. Hey, so Loose Goose, where did the name come from?
4: The name came from, we were all Griffith Uni students, so the name came from the uni bar at Griffith.
0: Oh, yeah.
4: We were sitting around throwing names around at the bar with our mate's band, and I was saying to my mate Will, who's our bassist, like, buy a bass guitar, learn bass, you know, it'll be fun. We'll get you a girlfriend. It'll be awesome. And
0: priorities.
4: We're like, what could we call it? We can't make it too serious because we're not very good at music, so we don't want people to take us seriously because, you know, we need to have a bit of a fun name so that we can be fun and nobody will take it too serious.
5: Be a fallback.
4: Yeah, exactly, a fallback. And

0: I think we had like Thundercat Symphony on the paper. I'm so glad that didn't come out because a guy walked in with a shirt on that had a goose on it, and Will goes, "Oh, what if we called ourselves Silly Geese? Like, you know, we're just a bunch of silly geese." And then I went home and my mate told me that's a terrible name. Make it Loose Goose. And there you go.
1: Loose Goose it is. I love Loose Goose. That's great.
0: Yeah.
1: And no other Loose Goose bands out there? That's the worst thing.
0: See, we went and looked it up and there was only one YouTube video from a band in Sydney in like the 80s.
1: Right.
0: So we were like, I think it's Sweet to Go. And then we found out later that there was like five pubs, but...
1: Oh, yeah, no, that's all right. That's fine.
0: I'm happy to share names with them, you know?
1: Now, you guys are playing Marquetta tomorrow night. You've played there before.
0: Yes.
1: It's a big room to fill, so clearly you've got a decent local following to be able to do that.
0: Yeah, I think over the years, like, we're probably 3.5 years into playing music now, and we've always kind of prioritized the audience and making sure everybody has a good time and that they want to come back. And also putting on a show that is different every time because, you know, people aren't going to keep coming back if they feel like they get the same thing. So, yeah, we really try and invest in that, and obviously it pays back because we can put on bigger and bigger shows every time.
1: Yeah, right. You talk about the audience having a good time. With a name like Loose Goose, you can't be taking yourselves too seriously.
0: You really can't, can you? Yeah.
1: So you've got to be a good time band. You can't be anything else, can you?
0: Yeah. I mean, we try to not box ourselves off too much. I think there's a lot of pressure sometimes in Australia to like have like maybe a Sticky Fingers sound or like be like a surf rock band. And the past year we've kind of tried to remove ourselves from being just like a surf rock band to we're just a rock band who can play slow music, fast music, meaningful music, you know, anything you want really, and just as long as it's fun and loose.
1: The environment does shape your sound, obviously, but for you guys it's not about the surf. So what is it that fires you guys up when you're creating your music?
2: I don't know. I think for me at least, it's just been like past inspirations from other bands. So mine does come from like maybe a bit of a surf rock point of view. I always loved like going seeing Skegs and stuff back when I was like 17 or whatever.
0: Actually one of the first concerts that we really got to know each other was when we were 17 and we went to Brisbane on the train and went and watched Skegs.
2: Yeah, the Fortitude Music Hall.
0: Yeah.
1: Oh, cool.
0: Yeah, you got stuck upstairs in the all ages section.
2: Yeah, because we couldn't get down to the... Try to make our way down to the bar.
0: Yeah, and get rejected.
1: Nice try, fellas. Yeah. Yeah.
0: And you see your mates down in the pit below that got through and you're like,
1: So was there a moment at the Skegs gig you looked at each other and thought, we could do this?
2: Well, not quite. It hadn't quite... We both knew. I think, I don't know if you'd been playing guitar, but I'd been playing guitar for a little while at that point. And then it was only later on when we were both at uni, I ran into him at the uni bar again, different night.
0: Magical place.
2: Yeah.
0: It's great.
2: And he's like, oh, yeah, I got these fellas together. Do you want to hop in and, you know, play some guitar? So
0: the bar for entry at that point, we had three fellas and all of us barely knew what we were doing, so it was pretty much the bar for entry was, do you have an instrument? Are you willing to order one online?
1: You're gonna say the bar for entry is you have to hang out at bars, but natural environment for musicians, as we know, so no problem at all.
0: We talked at parties before when we're like 16 and he'd say, oh, I want to play in a band and whatever. So I knew there was an interest there, and his mate played in a band called Cosmic Vice, which are also a Gold Coast band.
1: Cool name.
0: So very cool name. So I guess there was always kind of that connection for us. So it really made sense. Yeah. And now that we've got a few songs under our belt and, you know, well, a lot of songs under our belt, especially with this last album we put out, really trying to just not make what other people make, but make what you want to make.
1: But doesn't every musician start out that way? You just emulate your heroes.
0: Oh, for sure. Yeah, exactly.
1: And then, but as you say, you're bringing all these different elements to it, which distills into this this whole other hybrid, which is fantastic. So tomorrow night at Marquetta, I mentioned this, you're calling the show Goose Mania. What's that all about?
0: I do a lot of the marketing for the band, and I just kind of said to the lads, like, everything we do, like, we call the fans goslings. It's goose this, goose that, you know, like, we try and bring it back to the goose. And I just thought that Goose Mania was a really funny name. And it's kind of like, well, I guess what we're trying to represent of like these underdogs taking over things, spreading, you know, wide in a manic way.
1: So yeah. what kind of manic behavior can we expect on stage come tomorrow night?
0: We rip out the Lamingtons, the crowd.
1: We rip out. Seriously?
0: Yeah,
1: you throw them out into the crowd.
0: We rip out a packet of them. Usually we get like probably an hour before the show, then me and Max turn to each other and go like, oh no, we don't have the Lamingtons. We did an Easter one and we did hot cross buns. And then a fellow caught it. I like pegged it to the back of the room and he's caught it and then he put it on Marketplace and was like selling it and he had like 40 people offer to like buy it. He had it as loose goose hot cross bun and yeah, so there's that. We get somebody up to play triangle, so we usually try and get the crowd to vote on that one. Yeah, we do a lot of different stuff. We won't spoil too much, but yeah, we love to bring like the unexpected. I think that's the main thing. We always want to have surprise. So even when you think that you start to know us, like our merchandise, you know, you buy one of the special shirts and you get a can of tuna with it because the design's a tuna can on the front. So it's like, we like to keep it, you know, varied.
1: I like that. That's some very clever marketing. Did you study marketing at uni?
0: I studied graphic design, but I've just always kind of loved marketing, I think. Okay. And it's one of those things where, like, if you don't enjoy it, you know, it's a pain. Yeah. But for me, it's like a thrill. So,
1: can you give us a taste of Loose Goose Mania this morning on the show as a preview for tomorrow night's gig?
0: Yeah. So we've got an acoustic song. It's our little soft, slow, little love song, you know?
2: Yeah.
0: It's nice.
1: Take it away, gentlemen. Greg and Ryan from Loose Goose.

0: Gentlemen, Greg, Ryan, thank you so much. All the best for the gig, the Goose Mania gig at Marquetta tomorrow night.
1: Thank you.
2: Thank you very much.
1: Goose is loose, baby.
0: The Goose is loose. Loose Goose, who are playing with Stimpy's, Laurel Hill, Eyesight and Santo Domingo tomorrow night at Marquetta.

0: Gentlemen, Greg, Ryan, thank you so much. All the best for the gig, the Goose Mania gig at Marquetta tomorrow night.
1: Thank you.
2: Thank you very much.
1: Goose is loose, baby.
0: The goose is loose. Loose goose.

0: Nicole Dyer, good morning.
1: Hello. It is going to be a hot weekend. Spring has sprung and so are the snakes. And this is the time of year when we see a lot of snakes fighting. Males fighting for females, and there are many about. In fact, I just spoke to a local snake catcher who caught 12 snakes around the coast yesterday, and he said we're going to see a lot of eastern browns making the move when we see those temps go over 30 degrees.
0: So I think there's more snakes here than people realise. There's a lot of snakes.
1: Yeah, well, this is true, because most times snakes don't want to be seen, but when they're breeding, they don't care.
0: Yeah.
1: And this is where it gets a little bit dicey. So everything you need to know, we'll get into some snake action this morning. We're also going to talk about how higher interest rates and investor uncertainty is impacting gold and Sunshine Coast housing properties. We're actually going to share the love with the Sunshine Coast audience this morning. And Dad's Day on Sunday, whether your dad is still with us or not, like my dearly departed dad, we just want to know what your dad is famous for. Is it for his barbecues? Is it for my dad? Was famous for his fishing. He would find a piece of foam on the side of the road. If it would float, he'd sit on it and he'd fish from it. Like he was just a mad fisherman. So we'd love to know this morning, what is your dad famous for? I've got a prize pack up for grabs too that you might want to give to a dad or give to yourself if you're a dad.
0: Oh, how lovely! Okay, look forward to it. Nicole Dyer from 8:30 this morning. That's it for yours truly on behalf of the Brekkie Boys, Professor Charlie Mills, and yours truly. Have a fabulous weekend. It's news time.
2: Good morning, ABC News with Sue Fitzpatrick. The Federal Treasurer says Australia is sending some of its best people, including two Queensland firefighters, to search for citizens missing in the Nepal flood disaster. Two more Australians have been found safe and well in Nepal and don't require consular assistance. There are still 36 Australians who remain unaccounted for. Jim Chalmers says the government holds concerns for those yet to be found.
3: Australia is sending some of its best people to that part of the world. Around 40 personnel are being sent there. About half of them are there already, part of our $11 million commitment. Good news that two Australians have been located overnight. We are concerned for the 36 who are still unaccounted for.
2: The states and territories are demanding urgent federal action as new data reveals the number of aged care patients stranded in public hospitals has risen by about 50% in 1 year. Here's National Health reporter Stephanie Dalzell.
4: Figures collated by the states and territories show there are now more than 3,700 aged care patients languishing in public hospitals across the country, an increase of about 50% since last September. State and territory health ministers will enter a meeting with their federal counterpart Mark Butler today, calling for urgent action. The meeting's chair, New South Wales Health Minister Ryan Park, says it's frustrating.
5: I'm really angry about it because it's having a big impact.
4: The federal government says it's pledged an additional 5,000 beds a year by 2029 as part of a $3.7 billion package.
2: A coroner has highlighted issues with the treatment of a mental health patient who died by suicide after being discharged from a Queensland hospital. Rory Callanan reports.
6: Long-term mental health patient Jonathan Stevens took his own life a day after being discharged from a state-run hospital at Robina on the Gold Coast in 2024. He had complained his medication was failing to stop him from feeling suicidal, but the dose was not reviewed before his discharge. The health service says his care was appropriate and met all clinical guidelines, but an independent expert believed that with hindsight, Mr. Stevens' medication should have been reviewed according to a coroner's report obtained by the ABC. The coroner, however, also noted the man could still have died even if his medication was reviewed.
2: Overseas, Italian leader Giorgia Meloni will today become her country's longest-serving prime minister since World War II. Europe correspondent Mazoe Ford reports.
7: When Giorgia Meloni was elected as Italy's first female prime minister in October 2022, her critics said she'd only last a few months. Now the right-wing leader of the Brothers of Italy party has reached 1,413 days, or close to 4 years in office, surpassing Silvio Berlusconi's second administration. It's a notable record in a country with a reputation for short-lived governments and rocky coalitions. It's had 68 governments in the past 80 years. Ms. Meloni has been praised for her leadership on the world stage and for cutting immigration, but criticised for a stagnant economy and failing to revamp the

0: judiciary.
1: Back in Queensland, the late Steve Irwin is being remembered on the 20th anniversary of his death as a pioneer in promoting crocodile research. Irwin died 20 years ago today while filming on Bat Reef off Port Douglas. The Steve Irwin Wildlife Reserve near Weipa is named in his honour and is managed by his family. Far North Zoo operator Angela Freeman of Hartley's Crocodile Adventures says his legacy continues through academic crocodile tracking programs on Cape York Peninsula.
2: He was obviously very passionate about his conservation work and very passionate about crocodiles. The research work that they started doing on a more rudimentary scale at that time is still continuing to this day.
1: In sports news, Australian tennis player Dane Sweeney has shocked world number 14 Lorenzo Musetti in the second round at the US Open. The world number 123 lost the first set, but eventually won 3-6, 6-1, 6-2 against the Italian, who appeared to be suffering physically. Queensland's weather, very isolated showers on the east coast north of Cardwell, sunny elsewhere, light to moderate winds. Cairns and Townsville 28, Mackay 26, Rockhampton 32, Bundaberg 31, Mount Isa 34. In the southeast, a warm and sunny day, Brisbane 31, Ipswich 33, Logan 30, the Gold Coast 27, the Sunshine Coast 29, and Toowoomba going for a top of 28 degrees.
3: Good morning, welcome to AM. I'm Rachel Mealy, coming to you from the lands of the Turrbal and Yuggera people in Brisbane. On today's program, regional families still searching for childcare placements as the government aims to eliminate the country's childcare deserts. And feminist icon Gloria Steinem dies at 92, leaving behind an extraordinary legacy of a life dedicated to gender equality.
4: But until men are raising babies and little children as much as women are, that is, until men are equal inside the home, women can't really be equal outside the home.
3: Two Australians who were in Nepal when the flood hit and had been uncontactable have now confirmed they're safe and well. That means the number of Australians missing there has been revised down to 36 from 38. This comes more than a week after the catastrophic disaster which killed more than 1,200 people and left many villages completely isolated. The ABC has flown over and visited some of the worst affected areas to see what's left. Correspondent Meghna Bali reports from Nepal's Rasua district.
5: From Kathmandu, it takes less than an hour to reach some of the worst hit flood areas. The further north we fly, towards the border with Tibet, the more the road below us disappears. From up here, the geography of this disaster becomes clearer. Green Himalayan slopes give way to kilometres of grey mud and debris. We fly over Timore, then follow the river towards Siabrubesi.
6: It's quite confronting to see this disaster from this height and so close up. It's one thing to try and understand it from a laptop, but flying over it like this, it's absolutely devastating how little trace of life is left in these areas anymore.
5: This stretch matters deeply to families back in Australia. Himalayan Glacier Adventures says 10 of its missing Australian clients were travelling between this area and the border crossing into Tibet when the flood hit. Their families have been urging authorities to put more resources into searching the region. And Australia is now stepping up its involvement by sending in drone specialists to help map and search terrain that's difficult to reach on foot.
7: Their deployment was in response to Australia's ongoing offers of assistance to Nepal.
5: In Siabrubesi, helicopters are still bringing in food, medicine and rescue crews because there's no functioning roads for vehicles. Riksing Lama was here when the flood came. He tells me in his village, 30 to 32 people died. He says he can't even keep track of the number. And he says the little relief supplies flying in are being shared amongst survivors. He says he's got nowhere to go. And even if he did have the money, there were no shops to buy things from. He says they're in too much pain. Nearby, a rescue operation involving the Indian Army is trying to reach people trapped inside damaged hydropower facilities. Manish says five of his colleagues are still inside and he won't return to Kathmandu until he knows what happened to them.
0: Not going back till there is resolution about the trapped persons.
5: So far, no one has been found alive.
0: The rescue team are trying to extract them. Yeah. They are trying their best. They are regularly trying, so we believe they can be survived there.
5: In recent days, three bodies have been recovered from the site. They've been flown by helicopter to nearby Trishuli, where they can be identified and eventually returned to their families. Manish is still waiting. So too are the families of missing Australians. But more than a week after the flood, the scale of the challenge is devastatingly clear. This is Meghna Bali reporting for AM.
3: And Federal Treasurer Jim Chalmers has spoken about the news that two of the Australians missing in Nepal have been found safe and well.
8: I can confirm that two more Australians were located overnight. That would be a huge relief to the loved ones of these two Australians who've been located. But we still have very serious concerns for the 36 Australians that we haven't been able to locate yet. Australia is sending some of its best people to that part of the world. Around 40 personnel are being sent there. About half of them are there already, part of our $11 million commitment, because there are thousands of people still missing in Nepal and in Tibet.
3: The Federal Treasurer, Jim Chalmers. The data centre boom, fuelled by the AI race, is drawing fierce backlash in the United States ahead of the US midterm elections. Voters across the political spectrum are voicing their opposition as the energy-guzzling centres disturb local communities. North America correspondent Cayman Gok reports from Memphis.
9: Tell me about your neighbour.
10: Loud, disruptive, rich, and I can't do anything about it.
9: And is this noise constant?
10: 24/7.
11: Retired Army veteran Loretta Thornton moved to Memphis, Tennessee to enjoy the quiet life. That is, until a data centre moved next door. It's called Colossus 2 and was developed by Elon Musk's SpaceX AI.
10: So me and Elon just neighbours. He knows and I'm looking at him and wondering, why did you build that here? Why would you take peace away?
11: It's the largest in America, housing computer infrastructure used to keep digital services running. No public consultation or council vote were required to build it.
9: How does that make you feel?
10: Stomach, fold up, sucker punch. Because I'd have never thought nothing like this move in my life.
11: The 66-year-old says it's not just the noise, but the dust and fumes whipped up from dozens of gas turbines needed to power the site.
10: Oh, my God. Now, I have to go into the house because it started burning my eyes and my throat.
11: The data center boom is powered by an AI arms race. Advocates say they bring millions of dollars in property taxes to cities like Memphis, which has had years of disinvestment. And the industry has the most powerful backer in the country, Donald Trump.
12: If I were a governor or mayor, I would want that plant in my community. And many of them are designed in a very beautiful way. It's really very positive.
11: But despite the president's enthusiasm, the topic has become political poison ahead of the midterm elections in November. More than 200 American jurisdictions have already imposed temporary bans. Memphis City Council is currently debating a 12-month moratorium on new facilities. Sarah Houston leads local water advocacy group Protect Our Aquifer and says the community is angry.
13: We want to see real guardrails put in place for water impacts, for job creation, for pollution mitigation. And without a moratorium to push pause and figure this out for the future, we're just going to keep playing whack-a-mole.
11: The local business chamber is opposed to a moratorium and says data centres are good for the economy. Elon Musk's SpaceX AI is developing or operating at least four of them along the Mississippi-Tennessee border, where there is little to no regulation around building the facilities. And he wants to build more. Kashawn Pearson from Memphis Community Against Pollution says the trillionaire is taking advantage of outdated council zoning laws.
14: XAI and Elon Musk aren't the first perpetrators, they are the newest ones, and they are moving at a velocity we have never seen as it pertains to pollution and environmental degradation.
11: SpaceX AI did not respond to ABC questions. As a national political debate over data centres dominates election races, Memphis has become a front line in the fight as residents take on the richest man in the world. This is Cayman Gok in Memphis reporting for AM.
3: And thanks for your company on AM, where it's 13 minutes past 8. The Coalition's plan to smash the illegal tobacco trade has pushed Australia's vaping laws back into the spotlight. Vapes can only be legally sold at pharmacies, but with government data estimating more than 95% of vapes sold are on the black market, the opposition and some public health experts argue it's time for a new approach. Matt Bamford reports.
15: Police! For years, Australian authorities have tried to land a knockout blow on illicit tobacco and vapes, but the lucrative black market, now thought to be worth up to $6 billion, continues to boom in more ways than one.
16: We've had two firebombings in the Vega Electric, one at Maria and one down at Eden.
15: David Allen runs a hotel on the New South Wales south coast and has seen the impact firsthand.
16: It's just been a litany of the firebombings, the criminality and lawlessness that we're seeing. It's just sickening.
15: He sells legal tobacco in the bottle shop at his pub and claims he's also losing thousands of dollars to criminals. He supports the Coalition's latest tobacco policy, which includes creating a regulated market for adults to buy nicotine pouches and vapes, also known as e-cigarettes, replacing Labor's pharmacy-only model.
16: We've got to get control back of this market. We can't outsource it to the criminals. You know, we're seeing, you know, legal businesses basically shut their doors because they're being undercut by the underworld, and it's not fair on them. Consumers, you know, people who choose to smoke or vape, God knows what they are smoking or vaping, because there's no quality control of this stuff coming in.
15: Government data shows more than 95% of all e-cigarette products sold in Australia are illicit. Sydney University public health expert Egg Jegasothy says it makes Labor's current policy of restricting vape sales to pharmacies redundant.
17: The reason we have restrictions on vapes is so that we can control the products that are out there. We know that vaping is not as harmful as smoking in general, but it's not harmless. It's addictive, and there are ingredients in there that might have adverse health effects, but the products available for the black market are unregulated completely. We don't know what their concentration of nicotine is. We don't know what adulterant's in there. We have no control over who the products are sold to.
15: Dr. Jegasothy welcomes the Coalition's approach and points to countries like the UK and New Zealand, where vapes are used to help smokers quit cigarettes.
17: Look, what the size of illicit market tells us is that the policies as they are now are not working for the people who are actually using these products. And that's something that's been missing from the discussion and missing from the decision-making in all of this, is designing policy that actually works for the people who are actually affected by these policies and listening to those voices.
15: But health groups are divided. The Australian Medical Association, Cancer Council Australia, and the Australian Council on Smoking and Health, or ACOSH, all reject the proposal. ACOSH CEO Laura Hunter.
18: This is a disappointing and dangerous policy approach being taken by the Coalition. It will not protect Australians, but it will cause more harm, more addiction, and more deaths within our community. The settings that we have in Australia have delivered some of the lowest smoking rates in the world, and we're now seeing daily vaping use amongst young people coming down. That's what good public health policy does. Fewer people becoming addicted in the first place.
15: She argues the lessons from overseas models are not clear-cut.
18: New Zealand's figures show daily vaping among 15 to 17-year-olds rising from 2.6% 5 years ago to 13.6% after that introduction of the retail model. Imagine as a parent seeing your kid addicted to these things, accessing them from a model that's being pushed for by a political party. And if kids pick up a vape, they're five times more likely to go on to cigarettes. They're also looking to open up a market for pouches. I mean, it's an absolute joke. These are not public health success stories that we should be importing from other countries.
3: ACOSH CEO Laura Hunter, Matt Bamford reporting. The Shadow Minister for Health and Aged Care, Anne Rustin, says the Coalition's policy proposal of reducing the tobacco excise by 80% will smash the black market. But she can't point to modelling suggesting it would reduce smoking rates.
19: Well, we are hoping with the combined package of what we're proposing here, not just the dropping of the excise, but the regulation of the market and making it certainly more difficult for children to access these products, in the enforcement surge and the anti-smoking and anti-vaping campaigns, we are hoping to put downward pressure on smoking rates.
3: Many Australians live in what have been defined as childcare deserts, and it causes stress for families who are struggling to access care for their children. Childcare shortages is one of the concerns raised with the ABC for Your Say, our project to hear directly from the community. The federal government acknowledges the problem and says it's helping to provide about 12,000 additional childcare spots through a building fund for new centres. Annie Guest reports.
20: Mount Isa's Street Festival is an adventure for Carly Butcher and her young baby. It's a special time for the new mum, but as she looks to the near future, she's worried about finding childcare.
21: But I'm currently on maternity leave, and with a possible chance of not going back because of the lack of daycare.
22: So when had you hoped to go back to work?
21: In the new year. But, yeah, it's, at this stage, even part-time, it's hard to get spots.
20: Carly Butcher says it's not unusual to wait 18 months.
21: There's not a lot of childcare workers out here, and like a centre did close down not long ago, but luckily it's reopened. It's been refurbished and reopened. But still, to get a spot in there, you're on waiting lists.
20: The CEO of nationwide advocacy group The Parenthood, Georgie Dent, says it's part of a long-running unsolved problem.
23: Since 2022, we have known that about one in four families in Australia have been living in a childcare desert. The impact is extreme.
20: And what is a childcare desert?
23: A childcare desert is described as where there are three or more children for every available place within a 20-minute drive.
20: The federal government says it is getting centres built where they're most needed through funding for not-for-profit organisations or direct government ownership. The Minister for Early Childhood Education is Jess Walsh.
24: And it's a common story around regional areas. There can be more young families than there are childcare places. And that's why we have this $1 billion fund. And we're working together with state and territory governments around the nation and with communities to build the quality early learning services that they need.
20: The money started rolling out about a year ago, and Jess Walsh says the goal is to create an extra 12,000 new early learning places across roughly 160 new or expanded centres.
24: They're all operated by quality not-for-profit providers, and in many cases we're co-locating services with primary schools.
20: The government's also considering establishing an Early Education and Care Commission, a key 2024 recommendation of the Productivity Commission. Georgie Dent says it could ensure childcare centres are built in the right places.
23: We believe it is imperative that a National Early Childhood Commission is established and that planning and provision is absolutely part of that remit.
20: And she wants other big changes too.
23: Move towards direct funding of services.
20: How does it help to give the money directly to services rather than via the childcare subsidy to parents?
23: We need services to be there no matter the exact population of 3 or 4 or 5 year olds.
3: That's the Minister for Early Childhood Education, Jess Walsh, ending Annie Guest's report. For the past decade, a group of conservationists has been working to reintroduce locally extinct native species like bilbies and quolls back into a protected area in northwestern New South Wales. Now the team at Wild Deserts is celebrating its 10th anniversary, and despite having plenty of success already, they have some lofty goals for the future. Bill Ormond reports from Cameron Corner.
25: Welcome to the Wild Training Ground.
26: Popping into the night, a bilby takes his first steps into the wild at Sturt National Park.
25: Freedom!
26: It's joining 400 other bilbies in the area as part of the Wild Deserts project. The goal is to rejuvenate a desert ecosystem Professor Richard Kingsford says has been devastated by introduced feral predators.
27: We've got the worst extinction record of any country in the world.
0: The combination of cats, foxes and too many rabbits basically obliterated many of these species from this landscape.
26: The team has spent the last decade fencing off and eradicating feral pests from two 4x5 kilometre areas which are designed to keep predators out. They've successfully reintroduced and bred six species inside the fenced-off areas, including burrowing bettongs, crest-tailed mulgaras, western quolls and bandicoots. And outside those areas, they've re-released some of those animals into a 100-square-kilometre area they've called a wild training zone. That area has some feral cats, but their numbers are kept under control.
1: Not only have we done all of those things related to the species, but I think we've built this incredible network of people who are engaged and involved in the project in so many different ways. And that has built a strength that I didn't even expect to achieve in 10 years.
26: Dr. Rebecca West is the project's principal ecologist. She says recent heavy rainfall has illustrated the impact of these reintroduced species.
1: We're getting fantastic plant responses because every tiny digging pit that that bandicoot or bilby or bettong has made has collected seeds, it's collected water.
26: It hasn't gone unnoticed for National Parks Area Manager Jamie Norris, who says working alongside the Wild Deserts team is a career highlight.
2: Undoubtedly, there's been changes in the environment. So you find a lot of plant species that are rarer to come across in other parts of the park that are actually far more common within the enclosed areas. A lot of those changes are very subtle and it's very difficult to detect those changes. But literally at a landscape scale, you can start to see the differences.
26: It's one of the reasons the New South Wales Environment Minister Penny Sharp recently signed off on another decade of funding.
4: Just seeing these animals being released and now breeding and being part of the landscape again is just probably one of the highlights of my time as the minister.
26: Rebecca West says they're looking at their next challenge, which could be their greatest, using the formula they're developing here and applying it to other projects, not just in national parks, but possibly neighbouring pastoral properties too.
1: I hope that we are leaving something that in future generations they'll be able to look back on and be like, wow, those guys did a really epic job, and thank God someone did something about it so that we're not just reading in history books about all the animals that once went extinct and are no longer here. If we can work out some of the recipes for how to do this in different places, we might be able to really change the future of conservation for a lot of these species.
3: Dr. Rebecca West from Wild Deserts, ending that report from Bill Ormond. A feminist icon and a trailblazer in US women's rights, Gloria Steinem has died at 92. She rose to prominence as a leader of second wave feminism in the 60s and 70s, dedicating her life to activism in the pursuit of gender equality. Bridget Fitzgerald prepared this report.
5: You look great. I wish you could see yourselves. It's like an ocean.
6: At the forefront of a movement that's shaped the modern world, Gloria Steinem was a journalist and feminist leader who understood the importance of activism.
7: Well, I think that when I was growing up, I had the notion that if we got a majority support, I thought we had a democracy, okay, so I thought if we got majority support around issues that we would succeed. And of course, that's not necessarily the case.
6: She was a pioneer at a time when women's publications were focused on cooking, beauty and homemaking. She co-founded Ms. Magazine in the 1970s, which tackled issues like abortion, sexism, pay inequality and domestic violence. Speaking to the ABC in the 1990s, Steinem reflected on the role of men in the equality movement.
7: Until men are raising babies and little children as much as women are, that is, until men are equal inside the home, women can't really be equal outside the home.
6: In 2013, she was awarded the Presidential Medal of Freedom by then US President Barack Obama.
27: As a writer, a speaker, an activist, she awakened a vast and often skeptical public to problems like domestic violence, a lack of affordable childcare, unfair hiring practices. And because of her work across America and around the world, more women are afforded the respect and opportunities that they deserve, but she also changed how women thought about themselves.
6: Wendy McCarthy, AC, is an Australian businesswoman, activist, author, and former Vice Chancellor of the University of Canberra. She was also a contemporary of Gloria Steinem, first meeting her at Ms. Magazine's headquarters in New York in the 1970s.
8: She had an extraordinary aura and could captivate a room. But there they were sitting, a collective of them, maybe seven women from Ms. Magazine, some of the founders, and talking about retaking the world with publishing in the most gentle but coherent way.
6: Wendy McCarthy says Steinem was part of a movement that revolutionised feminism.
8: It questioned everything about how we were defined as women. It questioned our ownership, I mean, our bodies, ourselves, which she was part of. And she never claimed the glory of inventing new philosophies, but she acknowledged the writers, critiqued them, but most of all, and I think this for academic politics, this was sometimes irritating, but she had that practical, let's get on with it sort of a brand that I enjoyed. I just found her capable of a particular leadership and energy amongst women to help them sort out their lives as they moved along. And I think she did that beautifully.
6: As she reflected back on the changes that have been made in recent decades and those yet to be achieved, Gloria Steinem remained an optimist about the future.
7: One of the good things about having been around for a while is you remember when it was way worse. So, no, I absolutely am hopeful.
3: Gloria Steinem there with some words to live by. Bridget Fitzgerald, our reporter. In finance, stocks on Wall Street closed higher on Thursday. The S&P 500 rose 1.1%, while the Dow Jones Industrial Average gained 1.2%. Oil is trading higher and the Aussie dollar is up. It's buying 72 US cents. That's AM for today. AM's executive producer is Michael Edwards. Today's program's been produced by Catherine Gregory. The week's associate producer was Tanya Dendrinos, and technical production by Kem White and David Lawford. I'm Rachel Mealy. Have a safe and happy weekend. It's 8:30.
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11: Oh, yes, and you too, Sunshine Coast. It's nice to have you on board for your Friday action-packed show on the way. Special tribute to Steve Irwin. Also, you may have missed it in Sunshine Coast Brekkie with Tim here on the Gold Coast, something pretty special. And it is one of those anniversaries, 20 years since we lost Steve, where you do think to yourself, I know exactly where I was when that news came through. This Sunday is Father's Day. And whether your dad is still with you or not, my dearly departed dad is not. But I wanted to ask you about what your dad is, what your dad was famous for. What was his thing? My dad loved fishing, like loved it. He would get on a piece of foam he found on the side of the road. I wish I was kidding. And he would sit on that and fish if it meant doing just that. But that was his thing. He loved fishing. I have great memories of fishing when I was a kid. I wasn't very good at it. But, you know, what is it about your dad that he was famous for? Maybe he was a good joke teller, is a good joke teller. This morning, I have a hard quiz, play hard and fast at home prize that I want to give someone. So please text through what your dad, what you love about your dad, what he's famous for. 0487 993 222 is the number this morning. We will check your weather. It's a hot one. It's going to be a hot one this weekend. We'll also check your roads in just a moment. Before 9 o'clock, how higher interest rates and investor uncertainty is impacting gold and Sunshine Coast property markets. We'll delve into that with a chief economist who is on the Gold Coast today presenting some very interesting data about that very subject. And also before nine...

0: Oh, yeah. I know, it's a great song. But right now, there is an Australasian Cemeteries and Crematoria Association conference. Very interesting conversations. I mean, no one wants to talk about death, let's be honest. But cemeteries are filling up. How are other countries dealing with this issue? We're going to meet someone who is at this conference presenting something that he's been working on to try and address the issue of the fact that we're running out of room, reimagining how we memorialise our dearly departed. So we'll take a look at that story as well. But first, let's find out what's happening with your local news. Charmaine Allison, good morning.
1: Good morning, Nicole. Steve Irwin's best mate says the khaki-clad conservationist would have been super proud of how his family has kept his legacy alive in the 20 years since his shock death. On the 4th of September 2006, the man known by millions as the Crocodile Hunter was killed by a stingray while filming a documentary in far north Queensland. The 44-year-old is survived by his wife Terry, son Robert and daughter Bindi. Right-hand man Wes Mannion says his mate would have been incredibly impressed with how his children have become stars in their own right. Gold Coast Council documents show strong community concern over building a golf course on South Stradbroke Island. Early concepts for a long-term nature-based tourism plan have identified two sites for a potential golf course near Curran Cove or on the island's southern end. Notes from a community reference group meeting on the concept show concerns over land clearing, commercial viability and fertiliser feeding into groundwater. A Sunshine Coast painter with serious injuries is recovering in a Brisbane hospital after being struck on the Bruce Highway last week. Police say 32-year-old Chris Cox's car was hit by another car about 20 minutes past 7 at North Lakes last Wednesday night. His wife says he pulled over because of a flat tyre when his life changed forever. And the head of an international drone and robotics exhibition says Queensland must build up its local industry as the technology grows overseas. Global Drone will bring stakeholders from the mining, agricultural, defence, transport and service industries to the Gold Coast for a three-day congress in November. CEO Leanne St. George says the event aims to boost the state's tech reputation ahead of the 2032 Olympics. And that's the latest in ABC Local News.
0: Thank you very much, Charmaine.
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0: And Sunshine Coast.
3: The M1 southbound. Good news. We have cleared the breakdown that was blocking a lane at the Lars Road exit ramp through Ormo. So nice and clear through there. Also smooth sailing through Pimpamar, Oxenford and right through to Narang for the southbound trip. However, further down, we do have a breakdown on the M1 southbound through Toogan. That's after Toogan Currumbin Road. No delays for that one. If you're doing the northbound journey on the M1, you will be tapping the brakes as you pass Gavin at Smith Street and slowing through Oxenford. But once you're clear of Upper Coomera, it is smooth sailing right the way through to Brisbane. The Gold Coast Highway, patchy delays through Surfers Paradise, and we've got a little bit of slowing down through Broadbeach as well. Broadbeach Waters, intersection of Hooker Boulevard and Bermuda Street, Southport Burley Road, congested. I'm Jess Miller from ATM with the latest traffic on ABC Gold Coast.
0: Oh, thank you, Jess. And I'm sorry, Sunshine Coast. We will get onto that to ensure that you do not miss out on all your important traffic. But if there is something happening in your area, please let us know. You can text on 0487 993 222. Shireen on the text line says, my dad was famous for dropping everything to pick me up because I'd either broken down, flat tyre or forgotten to put petrol in my car. Oh, the teen years. Love you, Dad. Dive on forever now. Oh, Shireen, thank you so much. That's what I'm talking about. What was your dad? What was his thing? What was he famous for? As I mentioned at the start, these days can be hard, especially if your dad's no longer with you. But what do you fondly remember? What was he famous for? Please, if you are in the mood to share, I would love to hear your stories this morning. And we are hoping to give away a hard quiz, play hard and fast at home game as well, which is a bit of fun. In a moment, though, taking a look at what's going on with properties on the Gold and Sunshine Coast.
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0: If you are paying off a house in Brisbane, sorry, but it is worth less today than it was 4 weeks ago. For the fifth month in a row, housing values across that city have dropped, even more so in Melbourne and Sydney. But what about the Gold and the Sunshine Coast markets? How do we compare given investor uncertainty and higher interest rates. Dr. Asti Mariasmo is chief economist at PRD. She's on the coast today because she's presenting some of her property data here on the coast. Good morning to you.
4: Good morning. Good morning. How are we?
0: Yeah, doing really well. If you have a question, and I know, Asti, you're very good at thinking thinking on your feet, feel free. You can text it through on 0487 993 222 if you do have a property question. But firstly, can we talk about the pace of price growth for properties for the Sunshine and the Gold Coast? From your research over the last 6 months, what have you found?
4: Okay, so this is the part that is really, really interesting, especially because we are seeing a lot of headlines about a possible property crash and people losing value and people being in negative equity. But the Gold Coast is currently at 1.4 million for median house price, which is actually an 8.6% growth in the past 12 months. And so this is the part of the data that not many people understand, is that on a month-by-month basis, there might be a fluctuation. For those in the Sunshine Coast, the median house price is sitting slightly affordable at 1.3 million. And a growth of 9.3% in the past 12 months.
0: So are we bucking a trend?
4: So in a way, yes, you're bucking a trend in the sense that you're still seeing price growth in the past 12 months. Now, I will say this about data. On a month-by-month basis, data can be more fluctuative than on a 12-month basis. And that's always because there's, you know, interest rate changes and federal budget tax changes and all of that kind of thing. So on a month-by-month basis, it might seem worse than what it is if you actually take it more on a longer term, 12 months, 5 years, 10 years growth. So you have to sort of really take that month by month sort of like losses and changes and things like that that is reported against, well, how long have you been living in your property and how long have you held your property for, and how does that compare between when you first bought it to if you are selling it now in the next 10, 15 years that you've held it versus that possible slight decline in the past month.
0: Median prices for units. This is very interesting as well. And again, I ask you for both coasts, for the Gold and the Sunshine Coast, how are we faring?
4: So median unit price in the Gold Coast at the moment is sitting about 970, 975K, which is definitely more affordable than houses. And that's also why the pace of price growth in the unit market is actually higher. So the median house price, 1.4 million, 8.6% growth, whereas the median unit price, 970K, growth of about 11%. And the reason why that growth is higher for units is because the price point of units is more affordable than houses. And so we're definitely seeing more people flocking into the unit market because it was originally more affordable, you know, spruiking it up a little bit. Sunshine Coast, slightly more affordable at 850, and also, but similar price growth at about 12-13% in the past 12 months.
0: And it's so interesting when we talk about prices like that, because it really does depend where you are on the Gold Coast and where you are on the Sunshine Coast. The closer to the beach, obviously, that price goes up.
4: Yes.
0: For example. So you've got to take all of that into account as well.
4: And this is why whenever someone asks me about what's happening in a particular area, you know, we know that the prices that I've given you is for the whole of the Gold Coast Local Council or the Sunshine Coast Local Council. But obviously we know that there might be a different market between, say, Southport and Ashmore and Coolangatta. You know, so that's why I always ask whoever is talking about the property market, or if you are researching or if you are worried about your specific area, instead of what I call the noise, which can be
0: the headlines,
4: the headlines, the Sydneys, the Melbournes, you know, all of that kind of thing, refocus on your specific suburb.
0: Yeah. If you are an owner and you're worried about negative equity and losing money, what's the long-term game that you should keep in the back of mind?
4: The long-term game is this. So whether you're in negative or positive equity, it's about whether or not if you sell your house now, if you're able to cover the loan that is currently on it. If you're able to cover it, then you're in positive equity. If you're not able to cover it, then you're in negative, right? So the long-term game here is that that loan value is going to stay the same. So if you took a loan out for 350K, it's always going to be 350K, and then it might go down if you've been paying it down quite a bit, right? But that's your starting point. So if your property just keeps on growing year after year after year after year, then the chances of it being in positive equity is much higher. It might be in negative equity if you've only held it for 6 months and for the next, say, 2-3 months. Mm. But as that property price starts to recover and grow year by year by year, that's where it will start to turn into positive equity.
0: If we got an interest rate cut before the end of the year, what would that do to price growth?
4: Well, first of all, I think a lot of people will either go, oh my goodness,
0: yeah,
4: or,
0: exactly,
4: you know, be in a little bit of a, not shock, I suppose, but it's not something that many economists are expecting before the end of 2026. So that will be a big surprise. But an interest rate cut means that you're able to borrow more money. And so anyone who has been waiting and they've been kind of concerned about, oh, I don't have enough borrowing power, an interest rate cut allows you a higher borrowing power. And so what that means is that it will increase the demand of people that are in the market. It increases the buyers in the market. And so if we do have that, you know, the RBA is meeting at the end of the month on the 29th of mm-hmm. September.
0: What are we expecting?
4: Well, look, to be honest with you, for me, I'm expecting a hold because our inflation rate has gone down to 3.5% as of July. But the RBA does have a history of making their cash rate calls, whether a hold, cut, what have you, based on quarterly data. And the June quarterly data for inflation rate, they already made a decision on in August. And then the next meeting is in November. And hopefully that will be based on the September quarterly inflation
0: rate. So another hold?
4: So I'm expecting another hold.
0: Okay.
4: However, there's always a chance that they might hike it because this year is a very, very unusual year for our cash rates. The RBA traditionally holds the cash rate in May when the federal budget is released to give everybody stability. But because our inflation rate was a little bit too high back then in May, and of course, all of the cost of living, Middle Eastern conflict, they actually increased the cash rate. So, you know, it's a little bit of a very unusual year this year just because of what's been going on internationally.
0: All right. So I think the big takeaway from this conversation, Dr. Asti Mariasmo, Chief Economist at PRD, don't listen to the noise. Just stay focused on your own situation. What is your financial situation? And don't follow trends.
4: Absolutely. I have had so many clients who either have been financially disappointed or overextended because they're trying to follow trends, or they get into like a fearful mindset because of what might be happening, say, in Sydney or in Melbourne or just across the country. And that's where the noise is.
0: Asti, so good to catch up. You and I have been speaking for ages and we've never actually met in person. So look, you're on the GC today. You will be delivering everything that you've been talking about this morning, and we appreciate you finding some time for us today.
4: Oh, thank you for having me.
0: Dr. Asti Mariasmo, Chief Economist at PRD. It is 14 to 9 on ABC Gold and Sunshine Coast. In a moment, we're going to talk about...
5: Push a little daisies, make a club up.
0: Yeah.
5: Push a little daisies.
0: Let's be honest, nobody wants to use the D word, so we I don't know, euphemisms when it comes to, you know, kicking the bucket, gone to a better place, crossed over, you know where I'm coming from. There's a very interesting conference happening on the Gold Coast today, the Australasian Cemeteries and Crematoria Association Conference. Sounds like a hoot, but there are some very interesting things that are being discussed by way of how do we properly honour our loved ones when we're running out of space for cemeteries? And this is not just a Gold Coast or a Sunshine Coast property. This is across the board. So we'll take a look at that in just a moment.
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0: Yeah, we're having a conversation today about what your dad is famous for. What do you remember? And joining you from Pomona, hello, Phil.
6: G'day, how you going?
0: Yeah, I'm travelling well. You want to make a comment on houses first up?
6: Oh, yeah, first houses, you know, we've got to make them cheaper for the younger generations. They just got out of hand because people have made them an investment. And really, for most people, they're a home, not an investment. You know, if they just keep up with inflation, that's fine. But we need to, you know, they've got to drop in price. That's it. You know, the younger kids have got to be able to afford them.
0: Yeah, that's absolutely. It is very tough for anyone trying to get into the market, that's for sure. Now, Phil, your dad, what was he famous for?
6: Well, my dad was blind and president of the Aid for the Blind, and wasn't the only one because there were many people in the Aid for the Blind. And their goal was to build a block of units or buy or purchase a block of units in Brisbane. So people from blind people or visually impaired people from the country could get some training at the Blind Institute in Brisbane and have somewhere to stay. Oh. And they succeeded in their goals.
0: Phil, what a legend. Absolute legend. Yeah. Your dad was. Yeah.
6: A lot of other people, a lot of dads are someone to look up to.
0: Yeah. Oh, I'm hearing you, Phil, 100%. But thank you so much for sharing that with me. I appreciate that. We're celebrating dads. And on the text line, Mark, he says, my old man, John Jones, is famous for founding the Sunshine Coast Daily newspaper. May they both rest in peace. Oh, Mark, thank you very much for that. Yeah, what an interesting life you would have had seeing your dad set up a newspaper and all of the challenges that comes with that. It is 11 to 9. In just a moment, we are going to talk about the conference to do with, well, how do we deal with, I guess, cemeteries running out of space? What conversations are happening at a conference right here on the Gold Coast today?

and there she goes on ABC Gold and ABC Sunshine Coast this morning. My name is Nicole Dyer. Lovely to have your company for a Friday morning. If you want to be part of the show, if you want to phone up, you can. 1-300-903-917. That's the normal number for listeners on the Gold Coast and slightly different for those of you on the Sunny Coast. But the text line is exactly the same, 0487 993 222.

0: The strains of the Smiths there and Cemetery Gates. And right now on the Gold Coast, there is an Australasian Cemeteries and Crematoria Association conference that is going on. In fact, it wraps up today. And while no one really wants to talk about death, it is part of life. And with population growth, cemeteries are running out of room. So people like my next guest are thinking of solutions. Andrew Hoyne is CEO of Zinnia. Good morning to you, Andrew.
1: Good morning.
0: You've got a big presentation coming up at this conference. In fact, probably about now, so I better not keep you longer than need be. But you're all about reimagining cemeteries, making them more adaptable, sustainable and relevant. Are they probably calling you right now, Andrew? Just ignore that beep. So what will your presentation? What's your message today?
1: Well, look, if we just look at Queensland alone, we're really running out of space. And the fact is that, you know, almost 80% of people are now cremated. Traditional burials declining. And it's partly because of the high cost and also because cemeteries just are running out of space. So people, they want to remember loved ones, but they don't want to have to drive an hour or two to visit a cemetery. So we need new solutions. And we've come up with a concept called Memoria, which is an Australian-designed, globally patented system that takes memorialization vertical.
0: All right, paint me a picture. What would this look like in practice?
1: So the vessels that the ash interment go into are triangular. They're quite beautiful, and they're housed within a 2.4 meter high granite pillar. And these granite pillars can come in different colors for different cemeteries and different cultures.
0: Okay, so what's your background, Andrew? Why are you interested in this space?
1: I have got a design company, which I started 35 years ago, originally in Melbourne and now also in Sydney, and we're working all over the world. And the thing that we do in our firm is called placemaking. So it's about how do we create great experiences for people that actually provide value and meaning. And so I started consulting for a cemetery, as I do for government agencies and property developers. But for a cemetery, I thought, there's just not enough options. And everyone kept telling me, look, space is our biggest threat. We are running out of space. And so looking around the world at other things that were occurring, I thought, why don't we just go vertical? I mean, cities build upwards for generations, so why shouldn't memorialization evolve in the same way?
0: Yeah. And overseas, who's doing this really well or something similar?
1: Look, I think Asia, because of the density in the population, they have been looking to go vertical for quite some time. There are some extreme examples. In Taipei, there's a 20-story memorial tower that accommodates hundreds of thousands of people's ashes. In Hong Kong, there's a multi-story columbaria, which also accommodates this huge number of people. And there's another one in LA, actually in Hollywood of all places, that is doing the same thing. And these sort of solutions are quite substantial. We're talking about, you know, 5, 10 and 20 story towers. What we're talking about is a simple 2.4 meter, simple thing that you can engage with personally.
0: So you've been speaking to cemeteries or those involved with them around Southeast Queensland. What sort of feedback have you been getting?
1: Oh, look, it's been fantastic. We've really spoken to a lot of people who have got decades in the industry, who have been so responsive. We have also spoken to the general public. The interesting thing is that we sort of envisage these as a solution to look at cemeteries where there were spaces that were being underutilized or couldn't be used for either burials or cremations. But because we take up such a tiny little footprint, we can go almost anywhere. So we can use all these unused spaces, but often in some of the most beautiful locations of a cemetery that overlook the mountains, the gardens, and sometimes the ocean.
0: From this conference, because it's been going on for a few days now, and today's the last day, and your presentation is part of that, what have you learned? What are some of the unexpected learnings from this conference for you?
1: I think that the general public, they really want more options. The biggest threat to proper memorialization is that people just can't decide. And so once they get the ashes of their loved one, they put it in the attic or the cupboard. And that's incredibly sad, because that means that, you know, there's a lack of dignity. That person isn't really being celebrated, and there's nowhere for the family members to go. It might be, you know, a son or a daughter that puts the ashes in the cupboard, but what about the cousins, the uncles, the aunties? Where do they go to pay their respects? Where do they go to memorialize? Where do they go to speak to someone who's passed away and actually feel that they have the ability to connect with that person?
0: So that meeting place, as you say. That and, communal, you know, meeting place, which a lot of people don't have, or, you know. And the thing about losing someone, sometimes it can happen unexpectedly, and money can play a factor in choices, especially if you haven't had a long time to plan for something. So,
1: definitely, it's a big factor, and I think it's a real concern for people.
0: Yeah, indeed. Andrew, you better go. Otherwise, I'll be in all sorts.
1: Well, can I just say one last thing? Look, we only started a year ago. We're an Australian innovation. We're taking this to the world. No one's ever done this before. We are actually launching into the Gold Coast area. So just in context for listeners, you know, if they're near Alambi Memorial Park in the Wrangell Broadbeach, or they're near Tweed Heads Memorial Garden and Crematoria, our product will be going in there and they can go and have a look at it.
0: All right, just to see it for themselves. Andrew, thank you. I appreciate your time this morning. Andrew Hoyne, CEO of Zinnia there, one of the many speakers at the, yes, you heard it, Australasian Cemeteries and Crematoria Association, speaking there. Let's check your roads for the Gold and the Sunshine Coast.
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3: Good morning. We'll begin with the Sunshine Coast, and the Bruce Highway is moving along very
1: into the Gold Coast area. So just in context for listeners, you know, if they're near Alambi Memorial Park in the Wrangell Broadbeach, or they're near Tweed Heads Memorial Garden and Crematoria, our product will be going in there and they can go and have a look at it.
0: All right, just to see it for themselves. Andrew, thank you. I appreciate your time this morning. Andrew Hoyne, CEO of Zinnia there, one of the many speakers at the, yes, you heard it, Australasian Cemeteries and Crematoria Association, speaking there. Let's check your roads for the Gold and the Sunshine Coast.
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3: Good morning. We'll begin with the Sunshine Coast, and the Bruce Highway is moving along very nicely northbound all the way through to Gympie, not even slowing down through Yandina. Southbound for the Bruce Highway, we're nice and clear.

0: It is in the clear of delays. If you're using the Sunshine Motorway to head eastbound through Mountain Creek, you will be on the brakes, especially past Kawana Way. But Nicollin Way humming along nicely and no dramas at all through Kunda Park for Maroochydore Road. Down on the Gold Coast, we do have a breakdown. It's been sitting there all morning. It's in Toogan on the M1 southbound after Toogan Currumbin Road. Fortunately, no delays, which is what we want to hear given it's past the airport. I'm Jess Miller from ATN with the latest traffic on ABC Gold Coast and Sunshine Coast.
1: Thank you, Jess. After your latest ABC news, we are launching your Smoko theme, taking more stories about why your dad is famous. And it doesn't have to be big famous. He could just be the best barbecuer there was or is. We'd love to know your stories. And In the Know with Chloe coming up too. My name's Nicole Dyer. It's news time, 9 o'clock.
2: ABC News with Sue Fitzpatrick. The number of patients stranded in hospitals while they wait for aged care places could rise if the federal government doesn't urgently increase funding to the sector. That's the message a coalition of state and territory health ministers are taking to a meeting with the federal government today. Data shows there are now more than 3,700 patients waiting in hospital for an aged care bed or home care package, 1,000 more than the same time last year. Ageing Australia Chief Executive Tom Simonson says $1.7 billion for new beds announced by the federal government this week is effectively a decrease in funding due to inflation.
3: At the worst possible time, the federal government has essentially cut funding to residential care. So I don't think we're going to see beds built. In fact, we know we've had thousands of beds that I've been told in the last day that were going to be built and now not going to be built because of this funding cut.
2: A Townsville jury will continue their deliberations today in the trial of a man accused of killing three neighbours and attempting to kill a fourth at his bogey property in 2022. 63-year-old Darryl Valroy Young has pleaded not guilty to three counts of murder and one count of attempted murder during an almost four-week Supreme Court trial in Townsville. Jurors began their deliberations on Wednesday afternoon and have now been considering their verdict for 9 hours in total. Overseas, the number of Australians missing following devastating flooding on the Nepal-Tibet border has been revised down to 36, with two citizens confirming they are safe. Over 1,200 people have been confirmed dead and thousands of others are missing, as South Asia correspondent Rachel Clayton reports.
4: It's been more than a week since a glacier collapse in the Himalayas sent ice, rock and mud sweeping through the country's border region with China. Nepali authorities say at least 20,000 homes will need to be rebuilt in new, safer locations. Search and rescue efforts are largely focused on six hydropower project sites where hundreds of people are believed to be trapped. Rescue teams from India, China and South Korea are helping drain water from the tunnels and conduct controlled blasts to allow excavators inside. Meanwhile, attention is turning to the growing humanitarian need, with UNICEF warning at least 22,000 children urgently need safe drinking water and better sanitation.
2: The Energy Minister says it's perfectly reasonable that Nauru didn't endorse criticism of China's recent intercontinental ballistic missile test. Consensus was reached on a joint statement at the Pacific Islands Forum, raising concern about the nature of the test in July, along with the notice period before it was conducted. Nauru didn't back the statement, while Kiribati was not at the retreat. Chris Bowen says the view of most of the Pacific was made very clear.
5: Unanimity is not necessary to express very strong views on behalf of the vast majority of the Pacific Island states, which was very clear. And, you know, it's perfectly reasonable for the vast majority of the Pacific countries to express a view and for one or two to say that they have a different view.
2: Back home now, health experts are urging Queenslanders to take the late flu season seriously as cases spike across the state. Data from a recent Queensland health report shows influenza cases have been trending upwards from mid-July. Last week, almost 3,000 flu infections were recorded, increasing 27% from the week before. Infectious disease and virology expert Lara Herrero from Griffith University says a later flu spike poses a risk because people typically get their vaccines at the start of the season.
6: The more distance we are in time away from our flu vaccine, the greater the chance that our immunity will start waning. So we might have a population of slightly less immunity to the flu.

0: Sports news now. A new Wallabies coach, Les Kiss, has made 8 changes to the starting side that beat Argentina last weekend for Sunday's rugby test in Mendoza. Western Force fly half Ben Donaldson will start for the first time in 2 years, while the Queensland Reds' Harry Wilson returns as captain. Len Iketau and Joseph Akusu-Suolahi return to the starting side, while there's an all-new starting front row of Angus Bell, Billy Pollard and Taniela Tupou. Queensland's weather, very isolated showers on the east coast north of Cardwell, sunny elsewhere. Cairns and Townsville 28, Mackay 26, Rockhampton 32, Mount Isa 34. In the southeast, a warm sunny day with light winds, Brisbane 31, Logan 30, the Gold Coast 27, the Sunshine Coast 29 and Toowoomba 28 degrees.
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2: And ABC Sunshine Coast this morning for your Friday. I'm looking after the seat for Sarah Howes. Normal programming on Monday. Nice to have your company, though. Love your texts. Love your phone calls. Love you being part of the show, period. 1-300-903-917 is the phone number, which is the huge for the Gold Coast and slightly different for the Sunshine Coast. Text number the same, 0487-993-222. Asking this morning, up for grabs, I have a great prize. If you're a fan of Hard Quiz, how can you not be? I have, I guess, the card game. It is, you can play it at home. Hard Quiz Fast Game. And it could be yours. Probably won't make it to you in time for Father's Day. Might go under the Christmas tree instead. Yes, I said it. I said the C word, Christmas. All you need to do is just to share with me why your dad is famous, was famous. I keep thinking of my dad, who is no longer with us, and he was famous for, and this is, I can't believe I forgot all about this, making the best Lebanese cabbage rolls. But it was quite the task. I remember as a kid, he would literally send the whole family out of the house because it was a full kitchen experience. There were pots, there were pans, everything was done from scratch. It would take hours. He would get very cranky. He'd make 2 pots of these beautifully crafted rolled cabbage rolls with mince and so much garlic. You were not fit for public purpose for a couple of days afterwards. Worth it. And then I would come along and probably eat half a pot in one sitting, which he was never really happy about. But that's what my dad, I'll always remember that as my dad. That is his claim to fame in my mind. What was your claim to fame for your dad? That's what we're asking this morning. You can text me on 0487 993 222. There's a cemetery conference that's going on, crematoria conference happening on the Gold Coast, and we were talking about that before the news. That conversation has prompted Lynn, who is from east of Gympie, Koondoo. Lynn, hello.
3: Yes.
2: Hello.
3: It's just a bit interesting. I thought he was very focused on the ashes.
2: Yes.
3: It was a cemetery and, I believe, both, wasn't it?
2: It was indeed. But mind you, he was obviously presenting his spiel, but there would be others talking about cemeteries. But Lynn, what do you think it was a good idea, or have you got some ideas of your own?
3: Well, I just thought of the cemetery thing when you mentioned cemeteries, and I just thought the idea, there's a couple. It's quite okay to get buried 2 people in the one grave. I'm not sure how many the maximum is. I thought it was 2 at the moment. But you can put, when I bought 2 plots quite a while ago before my husband died, a long time. And so we had them ready. And then he was buried. And my son said to me, well, my wife's getting, she's going to be cremated, but I want to be buried. So I said, well, you can have my plot and I'll go in on top of that.
2: Great okay? idea. Yes.
3: And that saves the spot. But on thinking about it, if there's such a, and I mean, I have to say, he's only been gone a little while, like less than 2 years and just under. Mm. And so it's filling up pretty quickly.
2: It is. Yes, it is.
3: So something's going to have to be done about it, because you can't just have the cemeteries taking over the spare land. There's people need places to live. What about burying them vertically? If for those who want to be buried, is there any reason why you couldn't bury them vertically?
2: I believe that you can. And I think that is being done in some places as well. I'm just doing a quick search here. Thank you very much, producer Chloe. Standard caskets or coffins, generally 2 to 3 burials stacked at double or triple depth. So you can do that. And ashes can usually be added into an existing grave plot alongside or on top of casket burials, subject to council or cemetery approval. So there are ways of mix and matching.
3: Yes, I knew the ashes could be put there and they don't count as an extra person, except you've only got the one space for the headstone. But some of them have universal headstones now. You don't choose your headstone. You can choose the colour and what's written on there, but they're a universal thing, some of them. Well, that's what's going on in Gympie at the moment.
2: Yeah, no, I'm fascinated by this. To be honest, I have not had these conversations.
3: Nobody talks about it. They don't want to talk about anything to do with death. And do you know, that's something just about everyone around the world has had. There's only a couple of people that haven't died.
2: Yeah.
3: And there's two that I know of in history.
2: Yes.
3: And that's all.
2: Yeah. I'm hearing you, Lynn. Hey, thank you so much for that. And I love the fact that you're so forthright about this and that you're talking about this. And who knows, we might have sparked something. Who knows? That could be an interesting dinner conversation tonight, that is for sure. Also on the text line, hello, Anne from Caloundra. We're talking about housing at the start of the show. I believe that a significant problem with cost of housing is the fact that overseas buyers are allowed to buy property, but then they leave it vacant. And we're one of the few countries that allow this to happen. Even more disturbing is that our politicians' general disadvantage, putting Australian against Australians, but do not address foreign ownership. Anne, thank you very much. Yes, there's very much a squeeze on our property markets, that is for sure. And also, continuing the love for your dad. What was he famous for? I mentioned my dad was famous for his Lebanese cabbage rolls. What was your dad famous for? In your mind, you can text me or phone on that as well. Let's get into it.
4: We work hard, we play hard.
2: Now, we didn't overthink the Smoko theme today. We've been talking about Dad's Day. So, Dad's Farm.

Cat Stevens, Father and Son, gorgeous tune. But I want you to have, they're just my suggestions. You can vote for those. You can vote for your own. I'm just trying to get the creative juices flowing. Songs to do with dads and fathers today. You can text me on 0487 993 222. Just your first name and suburb. And what song you generally would love to hear in full at 10:05. In the Know with Chloe in just a moment. We've got a stack of things to get through. A feminist icon has passed away. A new Queensland Maroons coach announced yesterday. You're going to hear from the man himself. Plus, several truckloads of a substance has been stolen in Britain worth over $215,000 Aussie dollars. More on those stories in just a moment.

0: That is Kiss and Rock and Roll All Night on 91.7 ABC Gold Coast and ABC Sunshine Coast. Oh, my father's eyes, Eric Clapton. Great choice, Brownie. As always, Father and Daughter by Neil Simon. Lovely song. Andrew at Belamble Heights. Yeah, Smoko theme has been launched for today. Dads and fathers for obvious reasons this morning. And up for grabs, I've got a hard quiz, Play Hard and Fast at Home. It could be yours simply by sharing a story about why your dad is famous. It could be something legitimately famous. It could be something just, he's famous for you. Ron from Southport, hello.
1: Hello, Nicole. How are we?
0: Oh, I'm always well, Ron. Tell me about your dad.
1: Well, Dad was a soldier and so was all his brothers. But in 1970, even while he was suffering illness, he was still working, and then one day in 1970, the gas main blew up. Dad and his brother didn't hesitate once. They ran out into the exploding gas main and started helping people who'd been injured. They got their pictures in the Telegraph of the day, and Dad refused to talk about it because he simply said, I just did it because that's what I was trained to do.
0: Oh, wow. That's amazing. Ron, did something happen to you a bit later? I've got here a little note. Something,
1: In 2015, I was home enjoying a nice cold drink. And this was Christmas Eve. And the unit right next to me blew out the windows. It was on fire. I did the exact same thing. I didn't hesitate. I just ran in there and dragged the residents out and put out as much of the fire I could with a tiny little fire extinguisher.
0: Oh,
1: yeah, they had that on TV and all that, and like Dad, I simply said it is what I was trained to do by the Army.
0: Oh, Ron, like father, like son. I love it. Yeah. I love it. Thank you, Ron, for sharing that story. Ron from Southport there. What's your dad famous for? Chloe Maxwell's about to land into In the Know with Chloe, but you've got an interesting dad, Chloe.
2: I do. My dad is famous for being an Elvis impersonator. He's in his mid-70s and he's got the bejeweled capes, the whole wardrobe full of Elvis gear. During COVID, he was out on his balcony as people were walking past, performing with his little amp.
0: Bless.
2: And he does RSLs and aged care facilities.
0: That's wonderful. His whole retirement plan sorted. I love that so much. What is your dad famous for? You can phone like Ron if you want to tell your story on 1300 903 917, ABC Gold and Sunshine Coasts. And for those on the Sunshine Coast, you may not know this, but we like to do a thing called In the Know with Chloe. A bit of a big day today because Chloe's leaving me.
2: And we're divorcing.
0: We are, and I'm in denial. That's okay. My lawyers will be in touch.
2: You can have the kids. Take them.
0: No, it's okay. You can have them. So she's moving to a different program. And
2: still staying here on the ABC.
0: Of course. You'll still hear me. And yes, and we have people get sick all the time, so she'll probably be back producing the show, but just going part-time, spending more time with the family, which is wonderful. So wishing you the very best.
2: Thank you.
0: What have you got for us this morning?
2: Well, Gloria Steinem, who became a leader of the Women's Liberation Movement in the US, has died aged 92. In a post on Instagram, her foundation said she passed away peacefully at her home in New York City on Wednesday, surrounded by many who loved her. Steinem, who was a writer and magazine editor, co-founded the Women's Action Alliance, a group dedicated to fighting sexism more than 50 years ago. She started her career as a journalist in New York and went on to co-found Ms. Magazine, one of the first publications to focus on women's issues other than housekeeping and beauty and cooking and whatnot. During the 70s, Steinem was a vocal campaigner for women's reproductive rights, among a lot of other causes. She then moved to New York City in the early 60s to start her career as a freelance writer. Her big break came through an expose of Playboy Bunny working conditions.
0: I learnt about this when I was in my teenage years. It's fascinating.
2: I believe she went undercover.
0: She did. She went undercover.
2: As a Playboy Bunny. Eventually, she became a columnist for New York Magazine before founding that Ms. Magazine in 1972. In 2013, the then President Barack Obama awarded her the Presidential Medal of Freedom, which is the highest civilian honour in the US. Her foundation said she continued working for equality until the very end. Now, Netflix has aired Gloria Steinem's episode of Famous Last Words. It was recorded in February this year and intended to be released after she passed. And it features an in-depth interview with the feminist icon in which she details her lifelong crusade for justice and shares the complicated personal politics within the feminist movement. Here is a little of that interview.
3: So then how would you want people to be talking about you, remembering you? What would you want people to say about you, both who didn't know you and did know you? Mm.
4: Well, there was this person who tried to make the world a little more equal, compassionate, joyful, funny than it was when I showed up.
3: I think it's undeniable that you have accomplished that. Undeniable.
4: I don't know. There are a lot of people were denying.
3: I think that's the other lesson that I learned from you. And it's easy to be resistant to progress and change, but it's hard to say I'm committing to that and that you chose the harder path.
4: It doesn't feel harder. It feels like fun.
2: Famous Last Words with Gloria Steinem on Netflix now.
0: What an interesting series.
2: Yeah, they did Jane Goodall as well, I believe. Yeah, it's a fantastic concept, really. But also it's a bit daunting,
0: macabre?
2: Like they're contacting you. Hey, it's like, wow.
0: What do you know?
2: Next on the list.
0: Yeah, oh my God, you're absolutely right. Beautiful that they can talk on their own behalf.
2: Yeah.
0: It often doesn't happen in situations like that. But there you go. Let's move on to this.

0: Jeez, that jeez you up, doesn't it?
1: Oh yeah, that is actually Fox's new finals footy theme song. It dropped yesterday, featuring a reimagining of Kiwi Scribe's track "Not Many" with Indigenous artist Gane Birralungba. As we are entering the pointy end, Nicole, of the season for the NRL, the top eight officially locked and loaded. Current ladder as stands is number one Warriors, second place is Panthers. The Dolphins in third place, they're taking on our Gold Coast Titans tonight at 6 p.m. The Roosters are in fourth place, out my Sharkies.
0: Yep.
1: They're in fifth place, even though they got lost to the Eels the other day, who didn't even make the top eight. They're a bit hot and cold, my Sharkies.
0: What are you complaining about? At least you made the top eight. The Titans are, well, they're done.
1: They're done. Number six is the Knights. Number seven, the Bunnies. Jai Arrow will celebrate his 100th game for the Bunnies tonight against the Roosters at 8 p.m. And in eighth place on the ladder, the Cowboys. The biggest footy news yesterday, Nicole, was that Darius Boyd has been appointed head coach of the Queensland State of Origin Rugby League team for the next 2 years. The 39-year-old replaces Billy Slater, who unexpectedly stepped down last month. Boyd played more than 330 NRL matches for the Broncos, Dragons and the Knights, mainly at fullback and on the wing. He donned the Maroons jersey 28 times and represented Australia in 23 tests. He fronted the media yesterday afternoon.
2: Firstly, I'd just like to thank BC, Coops, Glenn, Jeff and everyone involved at the QRL for having the confidence and belief in me to lead this Queensland team. I'm really grateful for the opportunity. I understand the responsibility. My job now is to build on the great legacy from so many wonderful Queenslanders, both players and coaches, that's been provided before us. It's not just the last 12, 18 months. It's definitely been a journey for me, and I think about my journey from a young person on and off the field. Rugby league's been a big part of my life. It's helped me grow into the person I am today, and I don't take that responsibility lightly, but I also know it's a great opportunity for me to instill belief, confidence and desire into the next generation, and I'm really proud for that opportunity to come forward in the next little period for Queensland.
0: Yeah, go Darius.
1: The great game of rugby league.
0: See, because you are a quandary, because you do barrack for the Sharks.
1: And the Titans.
0: And yeah. But also you barrack for Queensland, right? For the State of Origin?
1: Definitely not.
0: Oh, no, that's
1: the Blues.
0: Matt. Oh.
1: My husband is Matt Rogers, for anyone listening that doesn't know. He did play for Queensland.
0: Yeah, I know.
1: But I was born in New South Wales, so I'm staunch blue. Yeah. Sorry about that.
0: That's okay. This is In the Know with Chloe. Good riddance. No, don't mean that at all. On 91.7 ABC Gold Coast and ABC Sunshine Coast.
1: Oh, yeah.
0: That actually sounds like the theme to the pirate movie.
1: Pirates.
0: Of the Caribbean.
1: Of the Caribbean. Well,
0: don't you think?
1: I guess so. A little.
0: Arr.
1: NFL. We're talking American Gridiron this morning, another one of my favourites. They will play its first ever regular season game in Australia on September 11th, next Friday, a week away from today, at the Melbourne Cricket Ground, featuring the Los Angeles Rams versus the San Francisco 49ers. That's my husband's team. Boo. Here are some of the players testing out their Aussie slang.
3: Chuck a sickie. Is it a food?
4: Break a leg, as we say in acting.
5: Some kind of popsicle or something, like it's hot out. I need a chuck a sickie.
6: A cup of tea.
7: Chug a beer. Or take a shot or something. Alcohol involved.
5: Yeah, it's really hot out right now for camp. I might need a chuck a sickie and get out of practice.
7: I chucked many sickies back in my college days.
5: Fear dinkum?
7: I didn't know they spoke it. Completely different language over there.
5: Fear? You're scared of someone or something?
7: I don't think it's fair that I don't have an Australian saying these dinkums words for me.
8: Have anybody got any of these right?
9: No.
8: I bet. Cool.
7: Lollies.
8: Lollies.
10: It's gotta be some type of food, like we're gonna go grab a burger.
11: How's your day going?
5: I'm gonna guess that's a koala bear.
11: Oh, it's a food, a lollipop.
7: Lollipops? Limit your lollies or your teeth will rot and fall out.
5: Hey man, do you have any lollies on you?
4: Barack for. It's kind of like broccoli, so maybe nasty.
5: Oh.
4: Who do you barack for? I barack for the Rams.
10: Servo.
9: Is this morning?
12: Can you use it in a sentence first and then I could guess what it is?
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12: A store. A gas station. I got run by the servo.
9: We got stuck on the freeway, and now we need to stop by the servo.
4: Flat out like a loser drinking. That means you're drunk.
9: Oh, okay. During camp, we are flat out like lizards every single day.
7: She'll be right. Like, that was good. Hit the spot.
4: She look good?
9: It'll be okay. Everything is all as well.
7: I could use that one. Wait, what does it mean again? I think just she'll be right. It's all good.
9: This season, she'll be all right.
14: Thanks for helping us brush up our Aussie slang. We'll see you soon.
1: Yes, that it was the 49ers and the Rams players testing out their Aussie slang. The Niners are just about to touch down in Melbourne if they haven't already. They opted to arrive a week before the Rams and they have chartered an A380 to get here, which is pretty cool. The NFL regular season kicks off on Wednesday night with the Seattle Seahawks hosting the New England Patriots and my beloved Buffalo Bills. Go Bills! They're playing on September 13th with an away game against the Houston Texans. But you can watch the game at the MCG. It's being broadcast across multiple networks, ESPN, KO, Foxtel, Disney Plus 7 and Netflix.
0: Yeah, my other half will watch it. He doesn't mind a bit of NFL.
1: I think my husband's going. The Niners are his game.
0: You really need to communicate better with your husband when you say something like...
1: We're two ships passing in the night. This is why I've had to scale back my hours, because I have no idea what my family are doing at the best of times.
0: Just do what I do. Just write notes on the fridge.
1: Yeah, where are you today? He was in Sydney yesterday and then Port Macquarie last night and he's back in Sydney today.
0: And he may be in Melbourne for that NFL game.
1: I dare say he will.
0: Yeah, this is In the Know with Chloe, ABC Gold and Sunshine Coast.

0: Yeah, for all the beer drinkers and hell raisers. British police have a stout task ahead. Do you see what I did there?
1: I did.
0: Recovering 70,000 pints worth of stolen Guinness. I don't like Guinness.
1: I don't mind it.
0: Don't mind it.
1: I just realised, hang on, what time of day is it? Yeah, okay.
0: It's not Guinness time. Two trailer truckloads of the beer valued at around 215,000 Australian dollars were stolen from a depot near Liverpool in northwest England. The beer had been destined for pubs but was snatched by two drivers who pulled up to an industrial park in Runcorn and hauled away the trailers containing about 800 barrels of stout. That's a lot of barrels. The value of the trailers was estimated at just over 93 Australian US dollars. Sorry, 93 Australian dollars.
1: 93,000. Yeah, wow.
0: Oh, gosh. The theft comes just weeks after a beer heist in the States captured the public's attention because of the brewer's cheeky social media posts about the loss of roughly, I think it was 34,000 cans. The CEO wrote a post on TikTok saying, "I'm sure they look cool with a garage full of PBR. That's actually not cool, though. We want it back." Anyway, police value that theft from Southern California warehouse at $70,000 US, and the company offered a $20,000 reward. The math ain't mathing, really.
1: Not really.
0: Anyway, interesting stuff. But yeah,
1: yesterday you were talking about sheep being stolen, and today it's about beer.
0: I love a good odd story of an odd theft story.
1: An odd theft that's going on. Well, well done.
0: Thank
1: you.
0: In
1: the know with Chloe, done and dusted. It is 28 to 10. Your smoko theme today. One of your suggestions will be played in full at 10:05, right after the news. Let's go through some of your texts. Casey at Majimba. Hello, Casey. G'day, Nick. Working in construction for years with big hours and travel, it is hard on relationships. Many workmates look forward to their weekend with their kids. My pick, a great song for Friday as well, is this one.

0: Weddings, parties, anything. That is a classic. Thank you so much, Casey. And a bit of love for that too from Renee at Lennox Head. Yes, definitely that track, please. Or maybe Isn't She Lovely from Stevie Wonder. Have a great weekend. Right back at you. Thank you, Renee, for that. And Father's Eyes, I mentioned that before. Eric Clapton, thank you, Brownie. We've gone to some very dark places today. Cremation, then mixed with cement, turned into a sculpture for the yard. That's Tony's plan. That's his plan when it comes to his ashes. Well, that sounds like a good plan. Just make sure nobody takes down the statue. In just a moment, we are going to remember the life of Steve Irwin, 20 years on. So we've got that for you. And we are asking the question, what is your dad famous for? Your dad, who may still be with us or maybe he's not, what is he famous for? It doesn't have to be something super famous. It could be something that's just, I don't know, just a beautiful memory that you have of your dad. If you would like to share, again, all those numbers, 1300 903 917, or the text 0487 993 222, and you can do all of that, of course, through ABC Listen. Let's check your roads.
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2: On the Gold Coast, got some delays for the M1 southbound through Coomera, Helens Vale and Arundel. Also got some delays continuing for the Gold Coast Highway through Surfers Paradise, through Southport, Broadbeach and Miami. Also building up two for your run on Currumbin Creek Road through Currumbin Waters and Minjumbull Drive through the Tweed. Pacific Highway travelling well through Chindera and Benora Point. Tembury and Oxenford Road seeing some slight delays through Wongawollen and through Oxenford now as well. On the Sunshine Coast, fairly clear for the Bruce Highway between Nambour and Caboolture. Sunshine Motorway on the brakes eastbound through Mountain Creek. Gland Road slow eastbound through Little Mountain and through Calandra West, and Nicklin Way building up through Warana and through Bedina. Not too bad for Maroochydore Road through Kunda Park so far either. I'm Chris Hull from ATN with the latest traffic on ABC Gold and Sunshine Coasts.
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0: Pat Benatar, Love is a Battlefield on 91.7 ABC Gold Coast, ABC Sunshine Coast. My name's Nicole Dyer. I'm in for Sarah on the sunny coast. She'll be back on Monday and as per program for the GC today. Can't believe it's been 20 years since we lost Steve Irwin. And I don't know about you, but I know exactly where I was and what I was doing when I saw the news first come on the TV. Most Australians, millions of fans worldwide still remember that moment. They heard the shocking news that the crocodile hunter had been killed by a stingray while filming a doco in far north Queensland. 20 years to the day. But his presence is still strongly felt, with his family keeping his legacy alive. Jessica Ross has that story.
1: The best way to catch a crocodile is to treat it as a one-on-one situation. So I focus.
2: In Bob Blasdell's editing studio in inner-city Brisbane, Steve Irwin is everywhere. His smile is beaming from movie posters, photographs, old newspaper clippings, and from the screen.
1: I absolutely thrived on it.
3: He did.
2: Mr. Blasdell edited all five seasons of the Crocodile Hunter series, along with Steve's films and documentaries.
4: Here is this character who sucked you through the lens and plonked you in his lap and, like a Barbie doll, took you on the journey with him.
2: He's watching an episode with John Stainton, Steve's producer, director and friend, who discovered the young zookeeper during a shoot for a beer commercial. Steve had offered to show him a few videos he'd taken at his zoo on the Sunshine Coast.
5: And I was so wrapped in it. He has mesmerised me for this whole three-hour thing.
2: That kick-started the series that would propel the khaki-clad conservationist onto the international stage and make Australia's zoo one of the country's most well-known tourist attractions. And like his famous outfit, Steve's personality rarely changed.
5: And he was still same Steve that I knew, and he and I were incredibly good friends. When we first flew over to America, we stayed at the Beverly Wilshire Hotel, which is really nice. The studio had organised a suite and all that stuff, top place. I went up to his room to get him and take him down for dinner or something, and he was on a roll-out sleeping mat. You know, he'd taken his own on the floor. He'd taken his rolled up bloody swag.
6: He was just like a normal bloke, and that's really, really rare. You know, he didn't have a silver spoon in his mouth. He was just a good old Aussie guy who became famous.
2: Wes Mannion was 14 when he met Steve Irwin while visiting the zoo in the mid-80s.
6: The day of, he was jumping an alligator, and I was just like, this guy's my hero. And we hit it off too. And not only is my hero, but an amazing human.
2: The two would go on to become close mates and work side by side, with Wes eventually taking on the role of Australia's zoo director, a job he held until 2020.
6: He was like my brother, my best friend, my mentor, and my boss, all rolled into one. I don't think there's a day, even from the time I met him to now, that I haven't thought about him.
2: That down-to-earth nature and passion for wildlife saw him make the biggest catch of all, American-born Terry Irwin.
7: And I'm doing a crocodile demonstration, and I look over and here's this drop-dead gorgeous Sheila in the crowd staring right at me. How lucky am I to have met my absolute perfect woman?
2: He brought his wife and later their young children, Bindi and Robert, along for the wild ride. Mr. Blasdell says it was impossible not to get caught up in Steve's enthusiasm and in the action.
4: The croc's 4 metres long, so I'm there and the next minute somebody screams out, "It's building!" And Steve screamed out, "Bob, jump on its bloody tail!" It lifted its back legs and started to thrash its tail. And I'm going up in the air a metre, side to side about a metre and a half, and I'm hanging on for dear life. God bless you, Steve. It really was the highlight of my life.
2: On the 4th of September 2006, it was an announcement that made international news.
8: Tonight, tragedy on the reef. Steve Irwin killed by a stingray.
9: The exuberant conservationist known as the crocodile hunter, Steve Irwin, died today.
10: Australian crocodile hunter Steve Irwin has died during...
2: The 44-year-old was snorkelling at Bat Reef off Port Douglas in far north Queensland during filming of the ocean's deadliest documentary. It's thought the stingray might have mistook his shadow for a predator, lashing out in self-defence.
5: Today that you can't ever think about without crying. It's the most saddest time of my life.
2: Mr. Stainton was on the boat to witness Steve's death. He was the one to call Terry with the news and face the media. And incredibly, he also rallied the film crew to continue shooting the documentary.
5: Steve can't have died for nothing. The whole crew all, yep, we'll be back.
2: The Irwins also rallied.
5: Terry is incredibly strong, and of anybody that could pull the family together and keep everyone going, she's the one.
2: 20 years on, Australia Zoo attracts 700,000 visitors a year. The Steve Irwin Wildlife Reserve protects about 180,000 hectares of precious habitats across Queensland. Bindi and Robert are stars in their own right, with Robert recently hosting the Logie Awards.
3: Have a go at the size of this bloke.
2: Bringing out some scaly friends, just like his dad did at the Logies in 2003.
3: That was actually the very same year that I was born, and I've been very proud to follow in his footsteps ever since.
2: Mr. Mannion says the feeling would be mutual.
11: He'd be super, super, super proud, as any father is with their kids, you know, when you see them happy.
2: Mr. Stainton says Steve should be remembered not just for his wildlife conservation efforts, but his massive heart. After the September 11 terrorist attacks, he sent boxes of Australia Zoo toys to New York to cheer up the children of first responders.
5: They thought the world of him.
2: After the Boxing Day tsunami in Indonesia, he sent a team of vets to help elephants injured during rescue efforts.
5: And he just cared so much about that. He had so many sides to him. He was a great man. He's sadly missed.
0: And that was producer and director John Staten ending that report by Jessica Ross. Hard to believe, isn't it? 20 years on this day. It is 14 to 10 in the spirit of Steve. We're actually going to talk about snakes in just a moment because, yes, spring has sprung. The hot weather, it is coming. And I mean hot. We've got tops of 32 degrees on the coast for both the Gold and the Sunshine Coast on Sunday. Very hot start to spring. And it is breeding season. So everything you need to know. We'll get into that in just a moment. Here's Birds of Tokyo on ABC Gold and Sunshine Coasts with Lanterns.

0: Birds of Tokyo and Lanterns. And thanks, Brownie. Brownie just texted to say that Steve Irwin played A-grade rugby league on the sunny coast for Caloundra Sharks. And yeah, he absolutely did for the Caloundra Sharks, Caloundra Rugby League Football Club as a teenager in 1979 when he was 17.
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0: Remember your Smoko theme, tick, tick, tick. You've got about 10 minutes to tell me what father slash dad inspired song you'd like to hear in full at 10:05 this morning. Morris from Lower Beachmont. My memory of dad was him building a garage at our old house, now demolished, unfortunately. But every nail into hardwood was done with a claw hammer that I now use proudly. My vote for Smoko, weddings, parties, anything Father's Day. Morris, thank you very much. Chris from Bullinga, Cats in the Cradle from Harry Chapin. Appreciate it. And morning, Nick and Chloe, enjoying Friday at home. Lucky you, Andrew, with your beautiful dogs, Frankie and Daisy. He says, my dad was famous for his apple pies. Just the best. Good to hear us both. Oh, thank you, Andrew. I'm glad you've got some downtime so you can tune in. That's really cool to hear. It is hot and it's going to get hotter. Spring is starting very strong. And snakes are on the move. It is breeding time. I caught up with local snake catcher Tony Harrison on just how active snakes are at the moment.
3: Well, we did 12 yesterday. And as it warms up a little more, as it was going to over this weekend, all 21 species of snakes that we get here in South East Queensland will be on the move. It is the beginning of breeding season, so they'll be very, very active.
0: Yeah, how does spring breeding change their behaviour? Because they do become very aggressive. Often you see two males going for it at this time of year.
3: They don't become more aggressive to us or anything else, but what snakes normally do is they spend their entire life being cryptic and camouflaged and being stealthy and staying out of harm's way. They use, you know, obviously they're camouflaged and they're very, very sly to know to stay out of the way of any harm, whether it be humans, dogs, cats, all that business. And they usually follow a certain route, whether it be underneath certain plants and right, stay in cover, right, so they don't come out in the open. But during the breeding season, the males will travel big distances trying to find females and they will just cross people's backyards, roads, schools, whatever. They get their blinkers on and they go looking for their female.
0: You do see the two male snakes often engaged in,
3: yes,
0: in combat, which is incredibly, yes, intense to see.
3: Yes, that's true. Once a couple of males do bump into a female, the way it works is the biggest, fattest one obviously has good genetics to make it to that size and shape, and then they'll sit there and wrestle and fight to see who is the strongest and who wins the right to mate with her, so that way can pass on the strong genetics. And with, depending on the species, some are mild with the way they combat and some are violent, extremely violent.
0: And obviously give them a very wide berth if you come across such
3: naturally
0: a scene. Is there a time of day in spring where you're more likely to see a dangerous snake like an eastern brown?
3: Look, obviously eastern browns and red bellies are diurnal, which means they're active at daytime. When we get those temperatures to get up to 35 and 36 degrees all day, and even at night time, it's, you know, in the high 20s, sometimes we get eastern browns moving it and the other diurnal snakes moving at night time. But when you specifically ask, eastern browns are 99.9%. They're active at daytime. It's obviously temperature related. So in the months that are hot all day, we'll start at 5, 6 a.m. every day and finish at 2 a.m. The 2 a.m. jobs are usually nocturnal snakes like carpet pythons and brown trees and a few other little species that are nocturnal.
0: Yeah, what type of snakes do you often see on a beach?
3: What have I caught on beaches? We've caught a few of the legless lizards. I've caught red bellies. I've caught whip snakes, common tree snakes. Eastern browns are really common on the beach. Carpet pythons, obviously.
0: Yeah. You mentioned 12 snakes you caught yesterday, all hands on deck for that one. What types of snakes did you catch?
3: Majority of them were carpet pythons. We did, one of the guys did do back-to-back two of them in a row, both the same suburb, two streets away, keelbacks, which is a nocturnal frog-eating snake.
0: But looks dangerous?
3: 100%. Out of the 21 species of snakes that we do get locally, the majority of them are brown, but they all vary unbelievably in colour. And as soon as people see the colour brown, they panic and think that it is a brown snake. And the keelback does have the stature like a venomous snake. It does look like a venomous snake, but they're 100% harmless.
0: Now, you mentioned spring breeding, which means the males don't care that they're spotted. But when they are hanging back, where are you likely to see one hiding?
3: Look, obviously, there's two things in life they want. They want food and refuge. Refuge could be poles of railway sleepers, corrugated iron, heaps of rocks, rock retaining walls especially, but really, really thick gardens that give them cover, and anything that will attract, whether it be their food source, whether it be frogs, birds, lizards, mice and rats, you know, if you've got stuff lying around your property, you're more likely to have snakes.
0: What's the most difficult snake to catch, Tony Harrison?
3: The ones that make, look, I've done it for nearly 32 years, and the ones that make me go, oh, here we go, is when you've got two male eastern browns fighting next to each other. That's the hardest job to do.
0: How do you do it?
3: If they're mating, they're very engaged in each other, so it's the opposite. They're kind of, it's a lot easier normally. But when they're fighting, obviously they're running on all eight cylinders and they're already a little bit upset. To grab two of them at once, it can be very difficult, especially given the other one, because the way we handle them and tail them, we keep about one third of their body on the ground. And sometimes if there's a 6-footer and a 4-footer, you've got to keep that 4-footer on the ground. That means that the 6-footer's got a lot more of its body able to come back on you. So sometimes it can be difficult, but I usually walk up on them and wait until they start to leave and they look at running away from me. And when they start to focus on running away from me rather than looking at me, I then tail them and very carefully put them into a bag and do what we've got to do. Different methods, yes, depending on their size and where they are.
0: Yeah, okay. And obviously, if you see a snake, call someone.
3: Yeah, definitely don't. Look, the best thing to do is, if 9 times out of 10 when somebody sees a snake, by the time they've dropped a few naughty words and yelled out snake, that snake's already bolted. So if you can get the opportunity to grab your phone and get a photo, if it does bolt, then you can send it to a professional. Don't put it on Facebook because it'll get identified from everything from a chihuahua up to an anaconda.
0: Yeah.
3: But once you give it to a professional and say, what is this? And they can say to you, look, it's a keelback, it's harmless. Yeah. You can relax. Or if they say, look, it's an eastern brown, it's male, it's possibly another female, I'll be aware. Or at least if the snake does hang around or if it is in a spot where it's still going to be there, when we get there, you can go, yeah, here's the photo. Like, we got called to an eastern brown yesterday and we shotgunned it out there. It was near Canungra. And as we walked in, she said, here's the photo. It's not an eastern brown, it's a big red belly. So we can then know where to look and what to expect, you know?
0: Yeah. And do snakes like to hang out in the same area?
3: That is a very, very good question, and one kind of frustrates me because I see it on Facebook all the time. People say, ignore it, it will leave. No, if you've got a snake in your yard, it lives there, and it's just the first time you've seen it. We do, because of that business I told you about, the males travelling, trying to find females, you could have, let's just say hypothetically, my neighbours next door have a female eastern brown, and the male that lives 4 houses up could cross all of those yards, then mine, to get to the neighbours, which got the girl. But let's say after November, if you see a snake in your yard, it has lived there the whole time. It does live there, you know, like you and me. They've got a bed, they've got a water hole, they've got a food source, they've got a spot that they sun themselves. They have a routine. It gets broken during breeding season, but otherwise they have a routine and they do live there.
0: All right, you may have a resident snake and not even realise. Tony Harrison, local snake catcher, speaking to me earlier this morning. Chris from Bulinga, I think instead of saying Paul Simon, I said Neil Simon, who's a playwright, so I'm sorry about that, but this was his suggestion. I'm going to watch.

0: In line with our Smoko theme today of fathers and dads. Thank you. That is a beautiful song. Maybe you want to hear that one in full. You can text me. You've got a few minutes to do so on 0487 993 222. Also asking about, you know, what? How is your dad famous? It could be something as small as being the best barbecuer in the neighbourhood, or maybe like Phil.
1: Well, my dad was blind and president of the Aid for the Blind, and wasn't the only one, because there were many people in the Aid for the Blind, and their goal was to build a block of units, or buy or purchase a block of units in Brisbane, so people from blind people or visually impaired people from the country could get some training at the Blind Institute in Brisbane. And have someone say.
0: Yeah, what makes your dad so great? Taking your texts and calls on that also this morning. After the news, after your winning Smoko song, we're going to chat about the new movie Tony on the life of Anthony Bourdain. Is it worth seeing? You're going to find out. You like Phil?
1: Well, my dad was blind and president of the Aid for the Blind, and wasn't the only one, because there were many people in the Aid for the Blind, and their goal was to build a block of units, or buy or purchase a block of units in Brisbane, so people from blind people or visually impaired people from the country could get some training at the Blind Institute in Brisbane and have someone say.
0: Yeah, what makes your dad so great? Taking your texts and calls on that also this morning. After the news, after your winning Smoko song, we're going to chat about the new movie Tony